0: investigates what it says are leaks about the safety and security measures on Air Force One. President Donald Trump recently began using a Qatari-donated jet, a Boeing 747, that the Times reported lacks certain safety features, including anti-missile defenses. The government reached its decision to withdraw the subpoenas at a hearing where Judge Arun Subramanian criticized the Justice Department's decision-making. The judge said that rules and legal precedents require other investigative steps before seeking subpoenas.
1: Correspondent Michael Sysak reporting. 4 years after being stabbed on stage, Salman Rushdie is once again testifying in a courtroom.
2: Salman Rushdie sat across a New York courtroom from his convicted attacker, Hadi Matar, at Matar's federal terrorism trial, telling jurors about the ambush that nearly killed him, blinding him in one eye, in the 2022 attack at a cultural center where Rushdie was scheduled to speak about threats to writers and artists. Matar is currently serving a 25-year state prison sentence for his attempted murder charge conviction. In the federal terrorism trial, prosecutors say Matar was acting on an Iranian leader's 1989 call for Rushdie's death because of Rushdie's novel, The Satanic Verses. I'm Lisa Dwyer.
1: President Trump is going ahead with new double-digit tariffs on dozens of U.S. trading partners, just as the clock runs out Friday on stopgap levies he imposed after a stinging defeat at the Supreme Court. On Wall Street, the Dow down by 506 points. More on these stories at townhall.com.
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5: 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I'm Jim Dallas. A new casino project has been approved for the Las Vegas Strip at a parcel which has been a longtime eyesore. Clark County commissioners have approved plans for developer Eli Applebaum for a 752-home-room resort on the site of the Las Vegas Field Ferris Wheel Project. Applebaum bought the nearly 12-acre parcel on the Strip across from Mandalay Bay for $70 million. His current plans call for a hotel tower with a heart-shaped facade covered by a huge LED screen and a mid-air restaurant, which will incorporate the partially built towers already on the property. Prim Valley Resort and Casino is now open for business. Terrible's Gaming, the new owners, have announced the property, often called the gateway to Las Vegas, will not charge resort fees, and they would honor rewards earned by returning customers. And forecasters are predicting daytime highs between 108 and 114 degrees Friday through Sunday. 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You can find the locations and their hours online if you go to helphopehome.org. 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
5: 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That's between Southern Rancho and Rainbow. Those HOV lanes are going to be closed for improvements there. And utility work, that's on westbound Tropicana from Burnham to Spencer. Watch for lane restrictions there.
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8: 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Welcome to Warzone Live, another busy day. Things just go at 1,000 miles an hour around here. I was just a guest on Eric Bolling's show on Real America's Voice TV Network. I thought it was an interview about our upcoming event here in Las Vegas. Live back-to-back shows, August 7th, Friday, August 7th. Live audience at the Ahern Hotel in Vegas, Friday, August 7th. Wayne Root's show, America Speaks, and Eric Bolling's show, back-to-back. But the interview turned into kind of a free-for-all debate about Israel. Kind of interesting. I had no idea that was going to be the topic. Kind of an ambush. But Eric and I have known each other a long time, so kind of friendly. A friendly ambush and an interesting debate. And I think you'll like it, so I hope you get a chance to see it. And then he said we're going to continue the debate when we meet in Las Vegas. So that'll be interesting because not only is my show on back-to-back with his, and you get to be in a live audience and ask me questions on national TV, but also I will be a guest on Eric's show. I will be a guest, and he wants to have a debate about Israel, so we'll have a debate about Israel. I'm all for it. Wisconsin knifeman Corey Ruiz killed by cops in a caught-on-camera shooting. The Wisconsin man who was killed by police after knifing a cop was a violent ex-con with a lengthy arrest record, including for battery on police officers. Corey Ruiz was identified by State Representative Sheila Stubbs, a Democrat, who said he should still be alive after police in Madison killed him. We'll try to arrest him. Authorities said he attacked cops with a knife. Protesters have now flooded the streets of Wisconsin, Madison, Wisconsin, where the shooting happened, and local black activists have seized on the killing. Another black man dead on Madison Street. Our community watched him die before we even knew his name. This is the cruelty of state violence, say leaders of the protest. I mean, when is this ever going to end? And you think I'm saying, when will it end, police killing black people? No. When will it end that black criminals attack cops, get shot and killed, and black people complain about it? What are you complaining about? You know why Wayne Root's alive? Because I've never tried to knife a cop. That's why I'm alive. It's not because I'm white. It's because I don't knife policemen. I'm so sick of this. Raiz was identified as a non-black Hispanic in prison booking records, despite activists and protesters decrying the death as another case of police brutality against black people. Do you understand? Not only is every criminal killed by police a black person who was trying to knife them or beat them or kill them or shoot them or running from the police or disobeying the police or punching the police or jumping on the police and struggling on the ground for their gun. But on top of that, every black criminal killed by police has a record this long. I've never done anything wrong. There's no reason for police to pull me over and be suspicious. I'm an innocent man. These aren't innocent people. These are criminals. If I'm a cop and I pull someone over, and I don't care if they're black, I don't care if they're white, and they have a long criminal record, and the minute you pull them over, you know that. Of course you're going to take your gun out. Of course you're worried about never seeing your wife again. Of course you're going to put your gun on the guy. And then if the guy's a good man, I was going to say a good boy, but then I'll get in trouble. They'll claim I meant black people are boys. I call everyone a boy. When I mean a nice white boy, young man, I say nice white boy. You train your gun on the bad guy. And then if he acts nice and plays nice, there's no problem. But of course you're concerned. He's a criminal. It's not because he's black. It's because he's a criminal. And then when he attacks you, you have every right to kill him. You know, years ago, I asked what, you know, now I realize a dumb question. Because I asked it of several policemen. They all said it was a dumb question. I said, okay, the one thing I can agree with liberals on, because I disagree with liberals on 99.9999999% of everything. But can't the cops just shoot a guy in the leg? Can't they shoot him in the arm? Can't they not kill him? And every single cop had the same answer. Are you out of your mind? That's a dumb question. And I'm like, well, there are no dumb questions. They said, no, that's a dumb question. If you've ever shot guns for a living, you know you always aim center mass. If you aim for a leg or arm, you could miss and hit nothing. And they're on you in a second. You've got to aim center mass. So I learned my lesson. I asked that of like five, six cops. They all gave me the same answer. That there is no such thing as aiming for someone's arm or leg. Someone gets to you in a second. If you could see them in front of you and they're charging at you, one miss and they're on you and you're dead. So you can't miss. And the way to not miss is to aim for their chest. And if you hit their leg, you're probably a lousy shot. So if they live, the cop shooting was a bad shot. It's just the way it is. So if you don't want to die, then don't have a long criminal record. Don't just be released from jail last week or last year. And don't attack cops. If you attack cops, you're gonna die. It's not my fault the people attacking cops are all black. I don't know of any white people that attack cops. That's why no white people die. Not because we're better than you, but we don't attack cops. I was brought up by my family to understand that there's only two answers to a police officer. Yes, sir, officer, and no, sir, officer. There's no other answer. You don't answer back a cop, let alone hurt a cop, let alone try and stab a cop. If you do, you wind up dead. I don't know why black people don't understand this. I don't know. I don't know why people protest when a black man gets shot and killed after trying to kill a cop, especially with a long criminal record. But I'm getting effing sick of it. I'm sick of it. You're not in the same country as me. You don't belong in the same country as me. If you'd protest a black man with a long criminal record attacking police and getting shot and killed. He wasn't killed because he's black. He was killed because he has a long criminal record and he attacked a cop. It's outrageous. Ridiculous. But this is the Democrat Party of today. AOC and Mayor Pete Buttigieg, you know, the gay man from South Bend, they take the 2028 presidential primary lead in New Hampshire. Can you imagine, can you even imagine how effed up Democrat voters are that they think the two best choices are AOC, the woman who gives bartenders a bad name, and Mayor Pete Buttigieg, and again, I don't care that he's gay, I care that he's gay and adopted two children and took time off. He said, I'm just going to quit work as the head of the transportation of the United States of America while planes were crashing into each other and planes were late by the thousands and our entire transportation infrastructure was effed up. And he just said, I'm going to take a leave of absence for like 3 months to take care of my two new babies. Let your damn husband, you know, if you gay people want to adopt babies, no problem. Let your damn husband take care of your baby. Did you want to breastfeed him? Did you think you were pregnant? See, I have nothing against gay people. I have something against nuts. If you're gay and you think you can get pregnant, you're nuts. If you're gay and you think you can breastfeed a baby, you're nuts. So a gay father doesn't have to be home to breastfeed a baby because you can't breastfeed. So how can you take off as the head of transportation of the United States of America? Wayne Root, with a podcast and two TV shows and a radio show, rarely ever takes a day off because I know my audience wants me here. But when I do, I take a day off, or I take occasional vacation. I take like a week off, but built around a weekend and a holiday, so I'm really only taking 3 days off. And this guy's the head of transportation of the United States, and he just says, we just adopted two babies. I'm going to stay home for 3 months. And Democrats think he's the leading contender for president. And he's a communist. And AOC's a communist. These are all nutty people. Can you imagine nutty people? Who in their right mind would vote for these nutty people? It's just beyond me. You know, it's just like the extremes of the Democrat Party. Again, I don't care if you're gay, but I do care if you believe that schools should brainwash children and Target should sell transgender clothing and convince every child to change their sex from boy to girl and girl to boy. Change your vagina to a penis and cut off your breasts at the age of 8. Yeah, I have a problem with that. That's called mental illness. So I don't know who'd vote Democrat. It just doesn't make sense to me. The entire Democrat Party is for illegal aliens, transgenders, felons, invasion of the United States by foreigners. Let everybody in so they could all vote Democrat and all speak Spanish and 1,000 other languages and destroy our country, destroy our culture. And all get welfare cradle to grave, so we all have to pay much higher taxes. That's another argument I don't hear many people making. If you want to come to America as a legal immigrant, forget about illegal, because that's a whole other debate. But even if you want to come as a legal immigrant, you have no right to come and then ask for welfare. You have no right to come and ask for unemployment. You have no right to come and ask for aid to dependent children. You have no right to drop a baby and let us pay the medical bill, which is probably $50,000 or $100,000. You have no right to come and ask us to pay the housing bill. You have no right to come and get food stamps, so we should pay your groceries. You have no right to come and ask for earned income tax credits, and then after all of that, raise my taxes so you can live what you call the American dream. No, that's called the American ripoff. That's a ripoff. You have every right to come here legally, a certain limited amount of people per year legally, and never take a dime. For the moment you get here, someone's got to be responsible for you, and they got to pay the dime. Never should the taxpayers pay the dime. Hey, Wayne Allen Root, America Speaks. You call in, and we talk about it. Your opinions, your comments, your questions. 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The phone number again, 800-347-ROOT. That number is 24/7. You can leave voicemails. 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
9: I'm Wayne Allyn. This is Warzone Live. 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Don't forget America Speaks, my show on Real America's Voice TV, which starts out the day on YouTube Live, and you get to ask me questions, 1-800-347-ROOT. And then tomorrow I film my TV show, America's Top 10 Countdown, the big show of the weekend on Real America's Voice TV. It is back-to-back with Steve Bannon's show, War Room, on Saturday morning, noon Eastern, 9 a.m. Pacific. Let me mention the sponsor of this segment, then we'll get to our wonderful guest, Dr. Peter McCullough, good friend of mine, great man, great lifesaver. Him and I were two of the first people in the world to start talking about how dangerous the COVID vaccine was, and we both paid for it and lost millions of dollars. I guarantee you that. I know I lost millions, and I think he probably lost more than that. Zcha Genesis Medicine is the sponsor of this segment of the show. Their CEO, Dan Montano, has been a guest on my show many times to discuss his company's medicines, to reverse type 2 diabetes, reverse Parkinson's disease, and yes, to reverse small vessel heart disease that will kill one-third of the people watching right now. Over 300 patients have been dosed with their medicines. During research studies, all patients have shown great improvement. No adverse events reported. Many of you have type 2 diabetes or Parkinson's or heart disease, or you know someone who does. You could participate in one of their upcoming free medical research studies using their breakthrough medicines. Register now at cure-war.com. That's cure-war.com. 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Let's talk to our guest, Dr. Peter McCullough, world-renowned physician and scientist, chief scientific officer at The Wellness Company. 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How you doing, Peter?
10: Great to see you again, Wayne.
9: Yes, I bought that kit you guys sell. And I just, you know, you never know. I don't get sick, but you never know. One day I could get sick, and I want to make sure I'm ready because I just celebrated my 65th birthday. And you know what? Things are a little different when you're 65 than when you're 40. And so for the last 30 years, I've been on a great run. I've been sick 3 times in the last 30 years with minor colds. But you never know, now that I'm 65, what hits you strong. And so I wanted to make sure I had your kit in hand. So thank you for coming up with a beautiful kit like that.
10: A good move, Wayne. I know you're proactive. You and Cindy are in, you know, really exquisite.

0: sit health, and you should enjoy your 60s and 70s. I'm right there with you. But let me tell you what, you're going to need that kit because America is in the middle of a cyclospora outbreak.
1: So tell me about this cyclospora outbreak. What is it about? What is cyclospora? How did they get it? How do you treat it? How bad is it going to get?
0: Cyclospora is a protozoa. It's like a parasite. It's in water. It tends to live in stagnant pond water. It can be in dirty water that they use to water lettuce down in Mexico.
1: Uh-oh.
0: And it's epidemiologically been linked to Taylor Farms, which is shipping lettuce. At first, it was thought to be just Taco Bell, but wait a minute, they ship lettuce to Kroger and Meijer and all the grocery stores, the big chains out there, all the Yum brands, which operate a lot of fast food restaurants, and the lettuce got contaminated. People are getting sick, and this can be explosive watery diarrhea, cramping, dehydration for a month. But it can be stopped. It must be stopped with treatment with trimethoprim sulfamethoxazole, which is Bactrim or Sceptra. This is a generic antibiotic. And so it's in your emergency medical kit. So we're telling patients, we've all been briefed on this at the wellness company. In fact, a family has this in my office today, that they need to start treatment immediately with the trimethoprim sulfamethoxazole. Don't wait for a stool test. It's going to take too long. We know what this is. Empirically treat.
1: So what do you do if you're like my beautiful wife, Cindy, who is allergic to sulfur and can't take sulfur drugs? What do you do then?
0: Well, there at the wellness company, our doctors would prescribe a second leg drug, either nitrous oxide or there's some other drugs that could be,
1: okay,
0: be used. Trimethoprim sulfamethoxazole is the best, but we will use a secondary agent. It's also important to have some Imodium around or Imodium AD, so pick that up at the pharmacy. Listen, this is in the food supply now. There's thousands of cases. Hundreds of people have been hospitalized. I do worry about our senior citizens. You know, it may not be just lettuce, and so I think we all should be prepared.
1: I think it's kind of ironic, and believe me, I'm not laughing at anything or anybody because I don't want anybody to get sick ever, let alone this thing with explosive diarrhea. What a horrible thing. But it's just ironic. I'm on the caveman diet, right? For years now, I eat pretty much nothing but meat and chicken, steak and shrimp and things like that all day long, right? And sushi. I eat a lot of sushi. I really don't eat any carbs. I eat pure protein. And so I don't eat much in the way of lettuce. I don't really ever eat any salads. And these people are trying to be healthy and eat good things. And they're eating salads and fruits and they're getting deathly ill.
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8: 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The Aviators bounced back from a loss on Tuesday night to beat the El Paso Chihuahuas 5-1 at Las Vegas Ballpark last night. The Athletics were looking to start a new win streak in Arizona last night, but came up 11 runs short against the Diamondbacks, losing 15-5. Asia Wilson's 38 points in Washington, D.C. went to waste when the Las Vegas Aces blew a 9-point lead with 4 minutes left in the game, allowing the Mystics to steal the 100-99 win.
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19: Watch for an accident 15 southbound before the split at Sahara. Got an accident causing backups and blocking a lane, 215 southbound at Lake Mead, and crews are cleaning up that accident 11 south at Southern Rancho. Now you're up to date with on-time traffic.
1: Routes for Warzone Live, Dr. Peter McCullough. So, Peter, it's kind of ironic and kind of funny in a strange, you know, macabre way that the guy who eats meat and they all think meat's unhealthy and these people are eating fruit and vegetables and they're getting sick. But I think the caveman diet's the way to go.
0: Well, we should cook our food well. Certainly when you have meat, you're cooking it well. But, you know, there was just a recall of eggs recently for salmonella, for instance. So when there's a widespread outbreak like this, a lot of produce and meat are shipped in the same trucks and containers. I worry about cross-contamination, so wash the vegetables well. grill your meats and vegetables well. And when you eat salads, you know, just make sure that the leaves are washed well. I had a salad today. But listen, if this diarrhea hits, don't fool around with it. Immediately start the medicine in the Wellness Company Emergency Medical Kit. Now, for your kit, for Cindy, who's allergic to sulfa, just use the telemedicine function in the kit, and they'll get you an alternative medication.
1: All right, and what you talked about scared me, because now you say there could be cross-contamination if in the same truck as the lettuce and the meat. Yeah, but if you cook the meat, you're going to kill the bacteria, correct?
0: Yeah, you should. But remember, you mentioned sushi. Sushi,
1: I eat a lot of sushi.
0: Undercooked sashimi. So make sure you cook your foods well, that, you know, that kills it, washing it well. You know, I'm not worried day to day, but I just need, on this one, I know to treat. Like today, I told this woman, or both her kids are sick with it. I said, treat right away, and you can end this in a day or so. Otherwise, it could be a month. It could be a miserable month.
1: And how about, you know, I take megadoses of probiotics every day, like 60 billion, I don't know if it's called IUs, whatever it is, 60 billion inside my probiotics. Is that helpful against this, or this has nothing to do with that?
0: No, I think good GI tract health does make a difference. So probiotics, important. And, you know, staying clear of alcohol, sugars, starches. You know, we ought to be on our healthiest diets right now. I'm a big fan of working out and perspiration. I know it's hot as the devil out there in Vegas. It's also hot here in Dallas.
1: Well, you work out inside. You don't go outside. Yeah, I work out in my home gym.
0: I know, but, you know, it's good to sweat. I worked out yesterday in Texas, worked out hard, swam in the pool to finish it off. But sweating is a good detoxifiant, particularly for the spike protein that so many people accumulated with the SARS-CoV-2 infection and taking the vaccine.
1: And even if you didn't take the vaccine, I didn't take any vaccines, but who knows? I should probably take that test where they measure your spike proteins, because people shed, right? So I may have them in my body too, right?
0: Right. And remember, Wayne, you got sick maybe 6 months to a year ago. You knocked it out quickly, but I always wonder if that was a COVID infection. So get your spike antibodies measured at LabCorp. You can go into LabCorp, ask for the COVID-19 antibody test. 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Above 1,000, probably should take the Ultimate Spike Detox from the Wellness Company.
1: Oh, okay. So you'll do that test for me. I'll take that test with the Wellness Company. Is that right?
0: Yeah, well, you can just order it yourself, Wayne.
1: Oh,
0: go to LabCorp.
1: Labs on demand.
0: Order it yourself and go into LabCorp and get it done.
1: Give me the name. What's the name of the test? I'm going to order that. What is it called?
0: Yeah, it's called the COVID antibody test. So if you go to LabCorp, Labs on Demand, COVID antibody test, sign up, pay $69, walk into LabCorp, get your test done. You'll get the result in a day, and you'll know. If you're over 1,000, you've picked up some spike protein from shedding or recurrent infection.
1: I'll do it. And by the way, your memory is slightly off. I actually had COVID before my wedding, but that was 5 years ago. I got COVID. That's the last time I was really sick in any way, shape, or form. I got COVID, and I took mega doses of vitamin C. I had a visiting nurse come to my home and give me intravenous vitamin C and vitamin D and zinc. And I took all those vitamins, and I took massive doses of ivermectin, and it went away in 48 hours. Matter of fact, from the moment I took the ivermectin, it went away in 24 hours. So I'm a big believer in ivermectin.
0: Well, I know, Wayne, I know when you do things, you go big, particularly
1: yes,
0: on treatment. But, you know, that's the way to go. You know, people who died with COVID, and some people did, sadly, it's because they got no treatment at all.
1: Right. Right. I know. I know some of them. And they literally went in the hospital. All they did was immediately give them, what's the name of that one that kills everybody? That drug that kills everyone. I can't forget the name.
0: They gave, in the United States, believe it or not, they gave remdesivir.
1: Remdesivir. That's it.
0: And even the world, right, Wayne, the World Health Organization and the European Society of Critical Care said, don't use this drug.
1: Right.
0: But what did HHS do under the Biden administration? They featured that drug.
1: Remdesivir, and they immediately put him on a ventilator, which kills you. Ventilators kill an awful lot of people. But remdesivir is so bad that I've had nurses on my show as guests testifying that it killed almost every person they gave it to, and they gave it a nickname, Run Death Is Near. That's the nickname for Remdesivir. Run, death is near. That's what our government thought was the best treatment for COVID, and you wonder why people died of COVID. All right, let's talk about the recent death of Senator Lindsey Graham and also actor Sam Neill, a very famous actor who's been in a lot of big movies, and I was a fan of his, and I thought he was great. And if you follow my social media, I said in both of them, I never know, and I never say I know, but I say I'm suspicious that Sam Neill died from the COVID shot because you had to take it to get on movie sets. And Lindsey Graham, I'm suspicious, died. His heart exploded, basically, from the after effects of the COVID shot because he showed himself getting the shot on the air on video and told everyone, urged everyone to go get the shot. So I'm guessing he took every booster known to man. So I think you can conjecture, nobody knows, that in both cases, it could have contributed to their death.
0: Well, let's take Neil first. He did publicly take the vaccine. He actually took the Janssen vaccine. He said one shot and he's done. That's Janssen. That's the one that's linked to ALS or amyotrophic lateral sclerosis, Lou Gehrig's disease. That's what he died of. You know, this was the star on Grey's Anatomy. He died of a rapid course of ALS. He's 10 years younger than me, Wayne. This is terrible.
1: Oh, you're talking about Eric Dane now, not Sam Neill. Eric Dane. Is that your mind? Yeah. Eric Dane?
0: Yeah, Eric Dane. I'm sorry.
1: Eric Dane. Eric Dane. Because I'm just, it's funny. I never watched that show, Grey's Anatomy. I didn't know who Eric Dane was until a few days ago when I started watching The Last Ship on Prime or Netflix, whatever I was watching in the gym. The Last Ship, and he's the star. It was filmed in 2014. And suddenly I realized, wait a minute. Eric Dane, isn't that the guy who died of ALS? And then I realized, yes, years later he died of ALS. Young, handsome guy, wasted away to nothing. Terrible.
0: Right, Eric Dane, yeah. So we're talking about Eric Dane. Now, importantly, there's a mutation called the SOD1 mutation. He probably had that, which made him prone to developing vaccine-induced ALS. I have a patient like that in my practice. In fact, two of them. And I said publicly in a tweet that he should posthumously get the mutations that can help guide his family members. They should measure spike protein in his brain and his central nervous system. I think that's probably what did it. Now, Lindsey Graham, different story. Lindsey Graham is age 71. And there, he dies of an aortic dissection, and I have to tell you what, this should never happen in any medical practice.
1: So is it possible that Lindsey Graham getting the COVID vaccine and all the boosters also contributed to that as well? Is that possible?
0: Yeah, it's been described. In fact, the deaths due to aortic stenosis, aortic dissection after vaccination have occurred relatively quickly after the vaccine. But what we know here is, you know, with modern coronary artery calcium scoring and assessment, if he had a dilated aorta, everybody should have known about it. You know, I don't miss this in my practice. And when there is a dilated aorta, I do genetic testing to see if they're at risk for dissection. But we just don't let people die of aortic dissection. I'm really shocked at the level of medical care here. If the aorta is really widened, there's a surgery that's done to stabilize it so people don't die of aortic dissection. So I think he either, you know, didn't listen to his doctors or had a surprise dissection due to the vaccine.
1: Right, and don't forget, he had a family history. His dad died of a heart attack around the exact same age. So there's actually a family history of heart problems. So when people say that to me, they love to always debate me, oh, it's not the vaccine. Well, wait a minute. Just because you have a family history of heart disease and then you die of heart disease just like your father doesn't mean that it wouldn't have happened at all or it wouldn't have happened for another 10 years if you hadn't gotten the vaccine. The vaccine helped it along.
0: Well, that's the thing. If I have a patient, let's just say his dad died of a dissection. If I had a patient who came in and said, my dad died of a dissection, you know, I would do the CT scan and genetics and I would do everything to prevent the dissection death. So, you know, people with a family history, we extend their lives by decades because we have advanced notice. In his case, his family history, you're right, Wayne, his family history set him up for a vaccine death that happened probably years after the shots.
1: Right. And then last but not least, I want to ask about one more, and that's the actor Sam Neill. That's a different guy than Eric Dane. Sam Neill was the Australian actor living in New Zealand who starred in many big films, and he had terrible cancer for the last 5 years. And then he just announced to the world, I am cancer-free. And 2 weeks later, he dropped dead, I think, of a heart attack. So again, I blame the vaccine. Every actor and every resident of New Zealand had to take every single vaccine, and then you wind up with cancer. It seems to me the vaccine used to be a killer with heart disease and strokes, but it eventually morphed into a cancer killer. All I hear about now is people with turbo cancer. They find out they have cancer and they're dead in like 2 weeks, and every one of them was vaccinated. So now the vaccine isn't just about heart and stroke events. It's about cancer. So I would suspect Sam O'Neill as well.
0: Yeah, you're right. So here we're talking about turbo cancer. Remember Australia and New Zealand, they were pre-vaccinated before COVID hit that part of the world. So they're all pre-vaccinated. The vaccine doesn't work. They all catch COVID. Now they have the effects of both. And now multiple studies show, in fact, there's been a U.S. Senate hearing on this, Maine, that sadly the COVID-19 vaccines and potentially even the infection make us more prone to cancer.
1: Our guest, Dr. Peter McCullough. We'll be right back. Wayne Allyn-Root, this is War Zone Live. 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Their CEO, Dan Montano, has been a guest on my show many times to discuss his company's medicines to reverse type 2 diabetes, reverse Parkinson's, and reverse heart disease. Over 300 patients have been dosed with their medicines during research studies, and all patients have shown great improvement with no adverse events reported. I know many of you have type 2 diabetes or Parkinson's or heart disease, or you know someone who does. So listen up. You could participate in one of their upcoming free medical research studies using their breakthrough medicines. 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
1: Wait out the root is on fire. Our guest, Dr. Peter McCullough. You know, here's a question out of left field. You didn't know this was coming, so hopefully you can answer it for me. But for the last 5 years, every year, it's clear to me from insurance statistics, insurance data, life insurance data, that we are having a massive die-off, a lot of excess deaths. And the excess deaths are all only in people who took the vaccine, not in the people who didn't. All of a sudden, I saw an article a few days ago that last year, the claim is it was the lowest deaths in years in the United States of America. I don't believe that for a second when I see so many of my friends dropping dead and so many Hollywood actors dropping dead. I think once again, they're gaming the system. They're gaming the stats. Do you think it's possible we had an all-time low in deaths last year? I don't.
0: No, I don't think it's possible. Remember, it's always adjusted per some type of standardized population, but there may be a culling effect. This is important. Culling means that, you know, people died of the infection, people who, you know, were past their life expectancy, and now some people have died with the vaccine. We mentioned three of them who just died prematurely, and so that's kind of culling people out of the population.
1: So in other words, the ones who are left are the stronger ones, and maybe there was less deaths last year. Is that possible? I guess it is.
0: Right. So, you know, when I'm examining patients who've had problem with the vaccines, Wayne, they almost always have a background condition, typically a genetic condition for heart disease or a predisposition to neurologic disease or cancer. You know, a great mystery is why some people take these shots and they're perfectly fine.
1: Right.
0: Perfectly fine. And so I think those people are just genetically blessed that they've been able to tolerate these shots.
1: Or they're very lucky, because I've read that the shots, they can't standardize them. So some have a lot more spike proteins in them than others. So it's really Russian roulette whether you got the one with spike proteins or the one with very little.
0: Right.
1: That could also be one of the reasons why some people are doing just fine. But the key is, I keep telling all my friends and fans, if you already got it, there's nothing you can do to undo it except to take a lot of vitamins and go to the wellness company and make sure you've got all the right things, like, what is it, Natkinase? Am I pronouncing that right?
0: Right. Yeah, it's called the Ultimate Spike Detox. It looks like this, Wayne. It's got a gold label, Ultimate Spike Detox. Most people need to be on this who took the shots, who have had severe COVID. I personally take it. Helps prevent heart disease, blood clots. You know, I'm still seeing late complications in my practice. People say, hey, doc, I took the shots in 2021, and all of a sudden, boom, a blood clot in 2026.
1: So even though I never took the shots ever, I should take that too? You think so?
0: Yeah, if your blood test is over 1,000, I'd say play it safe and take it.
1: Well, let me go get it. So if it's under 1,000, then don't worry about it. But if it's over 1,000, take it. Okay.
0: Right.
1: All right. And so what I was going to say to you was, what's amazing is, okay, if a person had the shot, not much you can do about it. You wish you could do over, but there are no do-overs in life. But you certainly should never take another one. And it's funny because in the last month, I've been with two great friends who are two great Republicans, supporters of Trump. Everything I talk about, they agree with me. They're both MDs, and they both bragged in the middle of our dinners, oh, I get my flu shots and I get my COVID shots every year, and I'm very proud of it. And I thought, all these doctors have been brainwashed, Peter.
0: They are. They're brainwashed. You know, more and more data suggests we should go natural, not keep taking flu shots or COVID shots or RSV. If you're people our age, Wayne, and we're strong, you know, diet, fitness, supplements, you know, go natural for a better outcome.
1: Yeah, and I've never taken a flu shot in my life, and I'm not a fan of flu shots either. So I've read a lot that they're not good for your immune system, so I just stay away from them. Every time I meet someone who's sick, I always say to them, hey, by the way, can I ask you a quick question? And they go, yeah. You know, on the phone now, again, if they're sick with the flu, they're not in front of me. But I always ask my friends on the phone, they go, oh, man, I've been down with the flu for 2 weeks. I'm so sick. I'm in bedridden. And I go, can I ask you a question? They go, yeah. Did you take the flu shot? And their answer is always yes.
0: Yeah.
1: So, and I never get the flu, and I don't take the flu shot. There must be a correlation there.
0: There is. Multiple trials show the flu shot actually backfires. More likely to get the flu and the common cold. A lot of people like me, Wayne, I was forced into it to be on medical staff. I took 40 years of flu shots. Yeah, listen, I was so sick at the end of that. I was sick almost every month. I haven't taken a flu shot now in 5 years. I've never been healthier.
1: See, I just tell you, the flu shot makes everybody sick. We live in a crazy world, Peter, I'll tell you. I just can't believe two of my friends, huge Republicans, huge Trump supporters, brilliant doctors, and they're bragging about taking the COVID vaccine. And they're going to just say to me, you're Wayne Root, a famous talk show host. I'm a doctor. Don't debate with me about medicine. That's what they're going to say. So why even bother debating, right?
0: Yeah, you know, in my book, Wayne, on vaccines, listen, it's a religion. It's a religion. These are accepted based on religious faith. You can't argue with people about religion. You're better off changing the subject.
1: I did. I got away from it. I got back to Trump and the economy and other things. We all agreed on everything. So why get in a fight about it? It's a crazy world. I don't know what to say anymore. All the doctors are killing themselves. Isn't that crazy? It makes no sense. All right, Dr. Peter McCullough, a man who saves lives, a man with great wisdom and great common sense. Listen to everything this man says. All the things I say, people go, Wayne, how are you this smart about COVID and COVID vaccine and medicine? I go, because I listen to Peter McCullough. That's why I'm this smart. I listen to people that are smart. 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
0: Thank you.
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23: News this hour from Town Hall. I'm Keith Peters in Washington.
5: The U.S. military has announced it is conducting a 13th night of strikes against Iran as clashes escalate over shipping routes. The move comes as the U.S. House voted to rebuke the Trump administration on its Iran policy. House Foreign Affairs Committee Chair Brian Mast says Democrats who are criticizing the Iran war are disrespecting the 18 troops who have died fighting there.
6: To belittle this mission is to belittle and demean the very service these members gave their life for. Their sacrifice was not meaningless. This operation is bringing a reckoning for the hundreds of times Iran has attacked and killed people of the United States of America.
5: The Senate GOP rejected a similar effort just hours later, as Democrats couldn't muster the needed support to advance another anti-war measure. The Trump administration is unveiling double-digit tariffs on dozens of countries as stopgap 10% levies end today.
8: President Trump is citing human rights abuses to impose new tariffs of 10 to 12.5% on products from 60 countries, citing their failure to enforce an import ban on goods produced with forced labor. The announcement came just as the 150-day clock runs out on temporary 10% levies he imposed after the Supreme Court struck down his larger tariffs from February. Under Section 301 of the 1974 Trade Act, the president is permitted to impose such taxes. A statement from U.S. Trade Representative Jameson Greer says the action will begin to correct what is both a human rights abuse and distortive trade practice. Jennifer King, Washington.
5: On Wall Street, the Dow down by 506 points, the S&P lower by 90. 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
19: 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The heat is on. Yep, again, the National Weather Service issuing an extreme heat warning for Southern Nevada beginning today, running through Monday. Forecasters predicting daytime highs between 108 and 114 degrees tomorrow through Sunday. Weather watchers say they're more concerned with the overnight lows, though, which are not expected to drop below 90 degrees in many parts of the Vegas Valley, where the average overnight low right now is 83. Now, to help beat the heat, Clark County activating cooling stations at community centers, libraries, and other buildings. You can find those locations and their hours of operation online at helphopehome.org. A new casino project has been approved for the Las Vegas Strip on a parcel that has been a longtime eyesore. Clark County Commissioners approving plans from developer Eli Applebaum for a 752-room resort on the site of Las Vegas's failed Ferris Wheel project. Applebaum bought that nearly 12-acre parcel on Las Vegas Boulevard across from Mandalay Bay this past spring for $70 million from a group that had bought the property out of a bankruptcy case. Applebaum's current plans call for a hotel tower with a heart-shaped facade covered by a huge LED screen and a mid-air restaurant that will incorporate the partially built towers already on the property. Just 17 days after the new owner took over and more than a month after the previous owner announced his closure, Prim Valley Resort and Casino now open for business, in this case, real business. Terrible's Gaming, the new owners, have announced the property, often called the gateway to Las Vegas, will not charge resort fees and that they would honor rewards earned by returning customers. Take AM 670 with you wherever you go. 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
25: USA. Come on. Well, thank you very much, everybody. It's a special place, and I am here to announce my candidacy.
26: Oh, my God.
25: I'm
26: just playing with your little tiny brains, you little tiny unhappy little Democrat socialist and Democrats and liberal media brains, just messing with you. I love it, man. I love it. I was watching, or actually I was listening, thank you very much, on Newsmax Plus, thank you very much, the app, in my Bronco Buck yesterday. I was driving home, and I'm listening to this speech, and it's speech to Donald Trump, and he's in Georgia, and he's talking about a whole bunch of stuff, and he just started riffing. He started riffing, and I'm like, oh, my God. And when he said that line, I went, oh, heads are exploding. Heads are exploding. And we're never, guys, we're never going to have a candidate or a president who speaks so beautifully, weaving seamlessly from script to improvisation. Oh, shut up, you guys. Hey, Donald Trump, shut up. He's friggin' brilliant. He does stand-up comedy. Then he jumps right back to the script. There's nobody better. The man is absolutely brilliant. He knows how to work a crowd. He knows ebbs and flows. He knows how to bring them up and bring them down. And he is just hilarious. And it was a brilliant, brilliant speech. And then there, of course, the line, this is the line, because we have officially declared war on communism, by the way. We are going to stomp these little spoiled entitled brats who are overeducated and underemployed, and we are going to put them out of our misery. If you think that you're going to take over our country with communism, okay, about 100 million of us are very well-armed physically and intellectually, and we're not going to let it happen, okay? Because, see, children don't get their way, all right? Not in our world. No, children, they can demand candy at the cash register, and we're the mom and dad say, nah, and if you say another word, I'm going to give it to you when we get to the car. That's what we're going to do with these punks. But anyway, here is Donald Trump yesterday. Line of the day.
25: America is back. It's stronger than ever before. And I'm telling you, it's only going one way. It's going up. As long as we keep our current thinking, our current system, it's going up. If you go the other way, nothing ever succeeds.
26: No.
25: I made the statement once. With communism, everything turns to
26: shit. Yeah, okay. Yeah, that's true. It's true.
25: That's true.
26: 100%.
25: Terrible thing.
26: It does. It does. It does, and honestly, we're not going to, we're just not going to let these spoiled little children take our country. I mean, you can dream all you want. You can dream all you want, but there's a little bit of history and a whole lot of, battle-hardened souls. We have buried our dead on foreign shores, stopping Marxism and communism around the world, and many have suffered, and many have died, and many have returned home wounded mentally or physically, and we're never going to let it win here. And if you think you can do it, you are absolutely wrong, because we'll do anything to stop it. We will fight you to the end. That's just it. And I believe that there is an awakening happening. The great thing about this is the Democrat Party is being split, cleaved down the middle, if you will. And this is kind of interesting because I've been talking about how the Democrat Party is going to have to reinvent itself or disappear into the dustbin of history. They've been going left, left, left, left, left, left. And this DSA attempted takeover of the Democrat Party may be the smelling salts that Democrats with a modicum of common sense needed to wake them out of their frenzy or their mental whatever that convinced them about stupid things like an open border is fine and defunding the police is fine and boys can become girls and compete in girls' sports. All of this nonsense. Maybe this is the smelling salts that make them go, whoa, whoa, whoa, what the hell? What? What do we do? Okay, now we can get back to something. And I've been talking about this for a while. And I've been talking to common sense Democrats. And my producer, Ken Redneck MacGyver, he said, Rob, you really you don't need to be talking to them because the Democrats don't listen to this show. And I said, okay, all right. And then yesterday had a little meeting, a little powwow with Ralph Renzi, who's now in charge of Newsmax Audio, and he showed me some of the qualitative and quantitative data of Newsmax in general. And guess what? There are a lot of Democrats on the fence who watch Newsmax and listen to my show and watch my show. There are. So my deal here is, you know how Bill Maher is as a leftist? He's kind of open-minded to hear stuff. Well, how about this? I've been saying to you, country's headed in the wrong direction. 80% of us come together to save her. So why don't we get back to the old stuff, all right? Roe v. Wade is gone. Sorry, all right? But we can disagree. I say that abortion should be incredibly rare and incredibly early, all right? And you disagree with me. But let's disagree on that, all right? Let's disagree on some other stuff, okay? I'm never going to live under socialized medicine. That's it. But how about we stop making Medicare and Medicaid such gigantic cesspools of corruption? How about that? How about we come together on getting rid of corruption? How about, and here's another thing we agree on. Are you ready for this? Voter ID. Oh, my God, voter ID. You and me, we disagree. You to a little bit lesser degree. You agree about 80% of the time. 80% of you Democrats, 80-20, believe that you should prove who you are before you vote. Guess what? Me too. How about that? How about that? How about if you love this country, you don't believe the pap that these morons are selling you about our country, and you're not about ready to watch our country fall or let some little jackweed bureaucrat take over your business or your maybe you own an apartment complex. How about, or you know the folly of government-run grocery stores and socialism in general. How about that? How about you Democrats tell the Democrat socialists who are running under the Democrat ticket, you cannot run under the Democrat ticket. You have to run as Democrat socialists. We are going to have Democrat candidates. You guys can run on your own. See how well that works. Because right now what is happening to you, Democrat Party, you ever see the movie Independence Day? The aliens move in, devour everything, and then move on. That's what's going on with your Democrat Party. And all of you people, And I'm not talking about, because most of you Democrat leaders are bat guano crazy. Most of you are down with all of this nonsense. Now you're beginning to realize the DSA is going to eliminate you, all right? But I'm talking about rank and file Democrat voters who are not so bat guano crazy. But you still hang a flag out in front of your lawn and you still stand during the national anthem. We can work together to save America. I believe that. I really, really do. And yesterday, Donald Trump, oh, my God, what a good speech. And I know you've been told the last couple of years Donald Trump is Hitler and Donald Trump is all this. And it's always been nonsense. It's always been absolute garbage. And you need to kind of wake up and realize that you've been fed a line about a lot of things, an absolute lot of things. Here's Bill Maher talking about, let me see if I can find this. Bill Maher talking about Donald Trump and people calling him a Nazi. Let me find the spot here. Yeah, here you go. Listen to this. This is Bill Maher. I want you to listen to Bill Maher.
9: When they say Trump is Hitler, such a dumb thing to say. First of all, counterproductive. Also, he's not Hitler. But this Fuentes kid, that's Hitler.
26: Yeah, there you go. So how about you kind of just settle down with your TDS? You realize that crime is at an all-time low. Murder's lowest rate in 130 years. You realize that the southern border is closed. $20 trillion of investment is coming back in the country. Manufacturing is returning to the country. People are realizing what a gigantic scam higher education is. And hell, Democrats and Republicans, you got your kids graduated from college with $200,000 worth of debt and no prospect for a job. How about we come together to make America great again, and you kind of just chill on the TDS crap for a while and realize, I don't know, maybe it's a good thing Donald Trump cleaned up the reflecting pool and lined it and made it look amazing. And maybe it's really wrong for somebody to vandalize the damn thing where Martin Luther King Jr. gave his speech. How about you go, yeah, that's really that's a bad look and a really, really bad thing. Or how about you common sense Democrats go, oh, I don't know, maybe it's not good for illegal aliens to vote because I'm a citizen, and I have the right to vote. I want to prove that I'm a citizen to vote, and we've got non-citizens over here who get free crap, I mean, that makes any sort of social welfare that you and I need occasionally pale by comparison, so they'll vote Democrat. How about we all come together and realize that's wrong? There are Democrats who believe that. There really, really are. My friends who I had in Maryland for a dozen years, my best friends every New Year's, five meals a week, pool parties, crab feasts, the whole deal, they don't talk to me anymore. And there's nothing I can do about that. If they ever decide they want to talk to me, I'll consider letting them back to my life. But I'm not there yet. But I would ask you that if you think that this getting rid of the Senate, getting rid of electing the president, just appointing a president, if you believe in open border, getting rid of the police, getting rid of prison, if you think that's insane, I would ask that we join together. You can stay in your party. I'll stay in my party over here. All right? But how about we just agree that that's all bat guano crazy and it needs to be done away with? There you go. There you go. I think we have an accord. I think we have an accord.
25: A loser, the concept, the policy, it's a loser, and it always has been and it always will be. They want to give everyone everything away. You want free rent? You want free house? Yeah. What they don't say is that a year from now, there'll be absolute squalor, turmoil, and death.
26: Of course.
25: And that's the way it's happened all the way.
26: Yeah.
25: It goes back thousands of years by different names. And that's why we declare again today that the United States of America will never be a communist country.
26: Hell yeah, baby. Hell yeah. All right, so we got a fantastic show lined up for you today. Much more on the DSA and the Democrat Party is cleaving itself in half, and at least some common sense Democrats are realizing what they're selling the DSA. It's not happening. KT McFarlane on the show today. Michael Charbonne on the show today. And I'm just told that the one and only Brigitte Gabriel is on the show today. Oh, my goodness. Can you believe that? So let's get the ball rolling. The number is 800-922-6680. 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
8: And numbers were just released by the Democrats that in the past 14 months, a historic record of zero illegal aliens have been admitted into the United States. And now our crime numbers are among the lowest they've ever been. It's plummeting downward. Nobody's ever seen anything like it. Nationwide crime has been the lowest numbers that we've had in many, many decades. Last year, we achieved the largest drop in the murder rate ever recorded.
9: Wow.
8: To the lowest level in 125
9: years. Isn't that amazing?
8: Since 1900. That's before my father was born. My father.
9: Did you notice that no Democrat has said anything positive about that? And I'm actually kind of surprised that Jake Tapper says, well, what are murderers going to do for a living? You know, that kind of thing. Honestly, it is utterly ridiculous that that we've had to operate in this vacuum of any positive news whatsoever about the Trump administration. And I think it's about time that, you know, I think we're kind of done with it. Oops, sorry. Here's another little bit of Donald Trump yesterday in Georgia. Delivering a terrific speech covering a lot of topics. I've got some audio I want to play. He did a great story about Emmanuel Macron. I'm going to share that in a second. If I can get it to play. Here we go. Try it again. All right. One more time.
8: Capitalism proven all over the world when it's done right.
9: Yep.
8: It's not always done right.
9: No.
8: But when it's done right, there's nothing like it. The radical left is actively trying to destroy our children.
9: Yeah, and the reason why the left in this country, in this Democrat socialist movement, is attempting this takeover is because they're failing. They're failing. They don't want to put in the effort. They are poor. They went to college. They spent hundreds of thousands of dollars on a degree. They have massive amounts of debt. They've been indoctrinated toward Marxism and communism. And now that they're out, they've discovered, after Joe Biden effectively doubled the price of housing, tripled the price of mortgage rates, the printed money left and right made the dollar worth much, much less. They can't have what rich people have. They've got a great degree that's worthless and an inability to make any money. This chevalier, no, this the chick is, yeah, I call her a chick, I don't even care, running in Colorado. She's $250,000 in debt. She works as a barista and made $30,000 last year. That's what her degree got her. You can't pay that debt off with $30,000 a year. That's poverty level stuff. But because of that, she wants free housing, free health care, free everything, and everybody to be equally as miserable as she is. And we're not going to do that. We are just not going to do that. I was thinking about this. I made the minimum wage, it was $3.35 an hour when I was in high school through college. From the age of approximately 14 to 23 years age of age, I made around $3.35 an hour. I worked 100 hours a month work study in college, $335, and then I worked on the weekends about 18 hours on radio. Yeah, that was my life in college. So I was bringing home $500, maybe $600. Rent was like $350 groceries. I didn't have fresh fruit for 4 years. I ate peanut butter banana sandwiches and peanut butter bologna and ramen noodles with ragu pasta sauce. And my idea of pizza was white bread, pizza quick, and a piece of American cheese on it under the broiler. And guess what? It was a mother bleeper. And when I got out of college, I had a single bed on a metal frame and no television from the age of 18 to the age of 29. No television in my apartment. But now you just expect everything. Now you can have a $1,200 phone in your pocket. You can order Uber Eats, have anything delivered, have every streaming service, watch a

0: 1,000 movies, whatever you want to do, and you're making $30,000 a year. Stupid degree. Poetry or whatever the or art history, and you can't do anything with it. Well, I'm sorry, too bad. Here's an idea. How about innovate? How about create something? How about maybe can create a consultancy for people in your shoes on how to get out of that? How to get out of that? But saying you're just going to destroy the greatest engine of individual and economic opportunity in the history of the world, if you don't believe me, look at our freaking GDP. That ain't gonna happen.
1: Future with the disaster known as communism.
0: Yeah.
1: It's communism.
0: Yeah. You bet, yep.
1: This isn't a social democrat. These are communists.
0: Yep.
1: By another name, right?
0: Yeah.
1: As I said in my recent address at Mount Rushmore recently, I don't know if anybody saw it, such a beautiful place.
0: Yeah, it's a great place. The fireworks was amazing, yeah. Joe Biden took him away.
1: The communists want to take it down. They try taking Mount Rushmore down.
0: Yeah, yeah.
1: They want to blow it up. They want to take it down. They shouldn't be up there. These people are crazy.
0: Yeah, they are.
1: But communism is, in my opinion, communism is the single greatest threat to our country and its history, including even World War I and World War II, Pearl Harbor, 9/11. I think it's the greatest threat that I've ever seen to our country. These people are stone cold crazy.
0: Yeah, this is why we need to put them out of our misery. And we're going to. We are absolutely going to. We are ready to go. This is the story, though. This is a very funny line yesterday where Trump is just riffing. And this is where I say that Donald Trump is the greatest public speaker as a political candidate since Lincoln. And I do mean that 100%. Here is what he said about Emmanuel Macron not lowering his drug prices and making it fair for Americans when they buy their prescriptions.
1: And I called up France. I started with Emmanuel Macron.
0: Macron.
1: I said, Emmanuel,
0: yes.
1: You must raise your drug price.
0: Yes.
1: Oh, Donald, why would I do that?
0: Uh-huh.
1: Because we're paying too high, and you're paying too low.
0: Yeah, yeah.
1: And we're going to meet somewhere in the middle.
0: There you go.
1: No, no, no, Donald, I will not do that. Yes, you will. No, I won't, Donald. I will not do that, Donald. He said, yes, you will. And then finally he said, no. I said, here's what I'm going to do. I'm going to put a 200% tariff on every bottle of wine and champagne coming out of France. And he said, Scott was there, and he said, Donald, it would be my honor to do this.
0: Yes.
1: And we got France, so we got all of them the same way.
0: Oh, my God, it's so good. So, so very good. Coming up from Canada, the host of the Charbon Report, who we always have on this radio program around 12:30 on Thursday, Michael Charbon joins us next. Don't go anywhere.

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0: It is about 12:35 Eastern Standard Time on a Thursday, which means one thing. Actually two things. It's lunchtime for many of us. And, of course, it's time to devour the content that Michael Charbon from the Charbon Report provides us with at this time every Thursday. How are you, brother?
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0: Oh.
1: Congratulations, Guy. You're singing like a lark.
0: Can I tell you something, Michael? This little space that we have here is about the size of a nice walk-in closet or a very bad guest bedroom.
1: Your first bachelor pad.
0: So I came in here, and then the thing is, and the people here are like, who are you? Because I come in, and I've got a PhD in HGTV, by the way, and I immediately send a design on what I'm going to do to the thing, and then I order acoustic panels. Literally, we are about a week and 3 days into it, and this room is like the room everybody wants to be in. So it's kind of funny, and I wasn't going to just sit here in an empty room. I wanted to do it right, and so we're going to have some fun with it. And when you're in town, we'll have you in studio because we're going to have literally. Are you ready for this, Michael? Three cameras in here, and three microphones in this little box.
1: Rob, you're a doer. You're a doer. But I just wanted to come back to something that you said at the beginning of your program.
0: What?
1: Can you imagine how far Bill Maher has come? That
0: yes.
1: is now starting to talk to Democrats and tell them that his vote is in flux. And one of the things, and I think it's the most embarrassing thing that I ever heard. It's this classic Democratic line that was delivered by a nominee for the Maine Senate, and the comment was, "I don't want to harm anyone. All I want to do is just go to the bathroom."
0: Yes. Well, sorry.
1: Do they not remember what happened to Dylan Mulvaney's effort, a $1.4 billion loss with Bud Light? I mean, that's embarrassing. How are you going to motivate voters to vote for you?
0: Because there's one sex. I don't know if you, one of the sex. Is overwhelmingly raped more often, and I'm not mistaken. That is cisgendered women, and they feel very, very, very, very vulnerable in a place where they get undressed with a man who obviously is out of his nut a little bit, thinking he's a female. So, I mean, honestly, can we just wake the hell up? You know, I had mentioned earlier that this DSA attempted takeover of the party may be the smelling salts that will wake some of these Democrats out of this haze of nonsense they've been under. And I have to believe that there are Democrats out there who aren't No Kings protesters, who aren't people who say that Elon Musk is a Nazi, recognize the southern border being closed is good, recognize bringing manufacturing back into America is good, recognizing lowering crime, redoing the reflecting pool, making Washington, D.C. beautiful. How about you just stop hating everything great just because Donald Trump's name is associated with it? And I think that's the next breach. This is the smelling salts. Maybe the next breach is, how about chill the hell out about Donald Trump?
1: And the seed of the next generation of that respect was visually represented by a man standing at a baseball game for the national anthem, and some dinkle fritz is sitting there, and he whispered in the guy's ear, "I'm a veteran, you stand." And the guy looked at him with a kind of, you know that look that a dog looks at you when you say the word cookie?
0: Yeah.
1: And what he did was he slapped the back of his head.
0: Yep.
1: And I think America, all America, wanted to slap the back of that kid's head. You entitled little goofball, stand up and respect what your country stands for.
0: That move, brother, brother, that move was a long time coming. And I have said that as far as this DSA is concerned, and I have said since 2020 with the temper tantrum. Well, actually, it's been 10 years of a temper tantrum of the Democrat Party burning its way across the country, throwing a temper tantrum. Donald Trump is a Nazi. All of this, and I said sooner or later the children are going to have a spanking delivered, and we are going to spank these children. And they, you cannot just demand. You're not in the position to demand anything. You're not in the position to demand that the Senate go go away. You're not in a position to demand that the border goes away. For God's sake, are you out of your friggin' mind? You're not in a position to get rid of prisons. What are you thinking? Honestly, what are you thinking? You need to have your rear end kicked up between your shoulders. And that was a great metaphor, and I'm glad you brought that up at that Cubs game, by the way.
1: So, you know, the one problem we have is what you said about the next generation of entitlement, expecting things not working. You and I and many of us of our generation worked many, many hours for free. It was called an internship.
0: Oh, yeah?
1: And we didn't expect to get things. We went there to learn and to try and get an edge in. And the harder that we work, the more we impress a potential employer, and we gain valuable information. What is going to happen to this generation of Democrats, majority of them, who are in this kind of woke floating cloud and can't do anything? Because with AI coming, there is going to be more of those, not necessarily harder jobs, because AI is going to take it over. Rob, that is a Democratic Party. That is a communist surge that's happening. We have to think of something that they can do, because you know what they say. I mean, it happened in many countries. When people are unemployed and disgruntled, what do? They go to war, or they throw over their government.
0: Well, the only problem is most of the men in the Democrat Party couldn't bench press two marshmallows on a coffee stir stick, and they wouldn't know how to use a gun if they were presented with one. So I'm not so worried about the soy boys, and I believe that our military and veterans and police and whatever are on the right side of history and are truly patriotic. And I also believe that this Democrat Party is being cleaved in half, or actually more than that. I think that this Democrat socialist movement, once common sense Democrats begin to speak out, not just to save their hides, but to speak out and say this is wrong, then we drive this movement into oblivion. And I'm going to say in the Democrat Party, you need to say no, you cannot run as a Democrat. If you are a Democrat Socialist of America, you have to run on the Democrat Socialist of America ticket. Because you cannot have competing platforms on the same ticket. It's not possible. Let it compete on its own, and it will die. But right now, it is a sucker fish on the back of the Democrat Party. Go ahead.
1: So how do you make a Democrat feel guilty of that fact, but still appeal to them so you can start to have some semblance of discourse and discussion? Because we have now a divide where when someone says, you're a Republican, oh, you're crazy, I don't want to talk to you, you can't even wear a hat sometimes because some idiot's going to knock it off your head. We have to be able to have a return to what America was famous for, and that was we can agree to disagree, and we can vehemently present our facts and try to change people's minds, but in the end, like a Canadian hockey game, you shake hands and say, you know what, I'm sorry, I gave you a stick in the head.
0: But all right, now listen, go ahead, real quick.
1: I'm just saying, we need to have that decorum where we can shake hands at the end and agree to disagree, Rob.
0: I think we're done. We're done with the childish temper tantrum, and I believe that we're going to return to civility. We've seen a death of civility. We've seen a death of decency. We've seen the death of shame, and we saw that in that smack to the back of that kid's head. That was the shot heard around the world. All right, let's take a break and come back. We got more with Michael A. Charbonne. Michael A. Charbonne on Twitter, by the way. Let's take a break and come back. This is the Rob Carson Show.
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17: America is back. It's stronger than ever before. And I'm telling you, it's only going one way. It's going up. As long as we keep our current thinking, our current system, it's going up. If you go the other way, nothing ever succeeds. I made the statement once, with communism, everything turns to shit. Okay.
0: Yes. Yeah, that's Michael. That's Donald Trump yesterday in Georgia. It's a brilliant oration. He's back, and he's on his game. He's always been on his game. But dang, yesterday he was on his game. And when he said that line, I just it means a lot. And I think we need to declare war on this this attempted rehash of communism by a bunch of limp-wristed soy boys. Michael Charbonne, the Charbonne Report. Let's talk a little bit about this secondhand smoke you guys are sending us down here from Canada. And Michael, Donald Trump is saying that he wants to impose an additional tariff, a smoke levy on Canada. How's that being received?
1: Well, you know what? In January of 2025, when California was burning, the first thing that the Canadians did was sent water bombers to help to extinguish the fire. Yeah. Unfortunately, if you think that last year over 3,000 of the 3,800 fires that were started in Canada was due to lightning to ground ignition. So as soon as the lightning hits the ground and it's dry, it's like a hibachi. It goes up. Now, you have to understand that our forest land is what's called crown land. It's owned by the state, by the government. Whereas in the United States, the majority of land with forestry is owned privately. So if you can imagine the vast amounts of forest that we have, how difficult it would be to anticipate where lightning is going to strike so that you can moderate the forest.
0: Yes, well, I understand, but let me ask you this. How are you with regard to your forest management? Because if you may recall, in California, particularly around Los Angeles, they are so butthurt about little worms or, you know, snails or whatever the hell, that they don't clear out the ground cover, and the consequently, massive amount, you know, it's much more flammable. Is that the way it is with Canada? Is there any sort of, you know, blame to put on Canada for their forest management?
1: what one can say, and honestly, that there is some more financing and funds that need to be put to forest management, because
0: if you're
1: doing that, you have to make breaks, you have to do it either mechanically, or you have to have controlled burns, or you have to do something to be able to do it. But Rob, it comes back to, if you're trying to find a nickel in a football field, do you start at one point? How do you deal with that? It's so massive. So it is more of a natural disaster. My final point with this is we should really get together, both the United States and Canada, with our technology and our air forces, and create a sort of water bombing organization that can facilitate wildfires in America and in Canada. Maybe have the United States Air Force have a separate division, and Canada can be involved with Bombardier. However we can do that, because unfortunately the dryness of that is something we are both going to experience moving forward.
0: Yeah, well, you guys kind of, you know, you've had to deal with secondhand skunk weed smoke from New York coming up that direction, because you can smell it everywhere. You can smell it everywhere. Dude.
1: Yes,
0: go ahead.
1: Skunkweed.
0: What?
1: Think about this. In 2022, do you remember the Freedom Convoy in Ottawa?
0: Yes, so, yes, I do.
1: Katy Perry's boyfriend at that time, Justin Trudeau, who was our prime minister, decided he was going to enact the Emergency Act and started freezing bank accounts. And everybody was going, you can't do that. You can't do that. And we were all up in arms. And thank goodness for Newsmax and the Newsmax team. I was in Ottawa. I was sent to Ottawa by the Newsmax team.
0: Yeah. It
1: was reporting multiple times during the day on that. We just got a decision.
0: Oh.
1: The decision from the court says that Trudeau's actions were unlawful and unreasonable.
0: That is good. I've got to tell you something, and you know, they did the same damn thing in here in the United States, a little bit different. In Washington, D.C., the Joe Biden ordered the Capitol Police and D.C. Police to block off all exits from the Beltway into D.C. to keep that from happening. That is good news. Now, what's going to happen? Is there any sort of repercussions? Aren't people going to get some sort of financial recompense for this, or what?
1: No, I mean, this is what, don't forget,
0: of course not.
1: 4.5 years ago. This is just a court ruling to say, slap your hand and don't ever do it again.
0: Yeah. Wow. I mean, wow.
1: But I've got some interesting news, Rob.
0: What? Go ahead.
1: You know when the Artemis II spacecraft went to the space station for 9 days? There was a Canadian on there, right? Jeremy Hansen.
0: Gotcha.
1: So he brought a cereal with him. He had a cereal every morning. And it was what's called Goldie's Super Seed Strawberry Lavender. It's basically like a glorified trail mix.
0: Well, anyway, it sounds like it's super. Say that again. Say that again. What is the name of this thing? It's called the Lavender Gay. What? What is it called?
1: Jeez and crackers. It's called Super Seed Strawberry Lavender. Holy
0: Super Seed Strawberry Lavender. Oh, super. I want to have that for breakfast.
1: You really got to go to the lowest common denominator when I'm trying to...
0: I want to ride a rocket up and get some Super Seed Lavender or whatever the hell.
1: Oh, my God. The whole point of this is, do you realize that... my goodness gracious, you know. No one, did your mother slap you very often?
0: Do your athletes, when they win a gold medal, get put on the Super Seed Lavender box?
1: Okay, don't choke on your microphone, Carson.
0: Yeah, real quick, you got 60 seconds to finish this bit.
1: It's not a bit. There was information coming. How much do you think it costs to put a pound of stuff in the space?
0: I but it's pretty dang expensive.
1: $5,000.
0: Holy hell.
1: A pound. So this guy's cereal over 9 days cost about $15,000. The first thing I thought about was, can you imagine what toilet paper goes for?
0: Oh my lord. Yeah, well, and actually, if you think about it, that's about how much cereal costs in Canada anyway. And then you add the...
1: Well, when you add the 50% tax, you see the difference is our red flute, Fruit Loops,
0: Fruit Loops is the opposite. Fruit Loops is exactly what your cereal sounds like. All right, so tell us real quick where people can find your glorious work, Michael Charbonneau.
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0: You're a good man, Michael. We'll talk next week. We'll take a break and come back. This is The Rob Carson Show.
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0: This is not an EV. And it never will be. Yeah! So, somebody on the chat on Rumble, DC42, sent me some information about this super fabulous cereal in Canada. It's called Goldie's Super Seed Cereal. Soup, strawberry, lavender, super seed blend. That sounds like something you'd feed your birds. Doesn't that sound like something? Because I feed my birds, right? I feed the birds bread. Doesn't that just sound like a kind of bird seed? Okay, what do you feed your songbirds when you want to attract them to your window? Well, you do the strawberry, lavender, super seed blend. No, this apparently is for humans, consumption. I'm going to order some. I might order this. It's got all sorts. It's $8, it says here. $8 for a box. Chia seeds, pumpkin seeds, hemp seeds. Oh, my goodness. Buckwheat, of all things. Real freeze-dried strawberries. Subtle calming lavender notes. That makes it kind of silly. Naturally crunchy texture and no refined sugar. Perfect for yogurt, smoothies, oatmeal, or just when you're hanging around in your boxer shorts. Might have to order some of that and just try it. But Michael Charbonnet. He took it quite well. He took that quite well, didn't he? Me making fun of the cereal that their astronaut decided he wanted to take to space with him. So that's kind of fun. That's kind of fun. All right. I'm trying to figure out what I have time here for. You know what? I'm going to tell you something. You need to get a Newsmax Plus membership. How's that sound? Yeah, how's that sound? I've got some great audio next hour from Rob Finnerty. If you haven't watched Rob Finnerty at night, it is such a nice departure from what is on the other networks. Finnerty Schmidt, Carl Higbee, Greg Kelly, Greta Von Susteren, all of them. A real stellar lineup. A lot of times you think, oh, it's Fox. Fox is the best. Fox is this and that. And they do some pretty good stuff over there, but I hope the opportunity to get to know Newsmax, Carl Higbee, Rob Finnerty, Rob Schmidt, Rob Carson. Hey, the Robification of it. 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
3: News this hour from Town Hall. I'm Keith Peters in Washington. President Trump says he's expanding a voluntary pledge aimed at protecting consumers against higher utility bills from AI data centers.
19: The American innovators and consumers thrive to win together because we're insisting that AI data centers and big tech companies pay their own way. And that's what they're doing. And they're happy to do it because this way they're going to be able to function and function brilliantly. They're going to have a lot of electricity left over, and they'll put that into the grid. So we'll actually end up with more electricity. The rates are going to go down.
3: Trump initially announced the pledge with tech companies in March, but voters remain concerned about affordability and competition for resources. A recent analysis showed increased electricity demand could raise utility bills by 15% to 40% by the year 2030. We hear the latest on Tropical Storm Bertha.
23: Tropical Storm Bertha made a second landfall near the Texas-Louisiana state line after grazing southern Louisiana in a slow crawl that triggered heavy surf and flooding along the Gulf Coast. Forecasters say more flooding is possible as heavy rain continues. As Bertha moved inland northeast of Galveston, Texas, maximum sustained winds dropped to 40 miles per hour. More weakening is expected. Senior hurricane specialist at the National Weather Service, Jack Bevan.
24: We are not anticipating much in the way of strengthening, as the upper level winds are not really favorable for the storm to get any stronger.
23: I'm Lisa Dwyer.
3: The U.S. military announced Thursday they're conducting their 13th night of strikes against Iran as clashes escalate over shipping routes. On Wall Street, the Dow down by 506 points, the S&P lower by 90. More at townhall.com.
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26: 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The heat is on. Yep, again, the National Weather Service issuing an extreme heat warning for Southern Nevada beginning today, running through Monday. Forecasters predicting daytime highs between 108 and 114 degrees tomorrow through Sunday. Weather watchers say they're more concerned with the overnight lows, though, which are not expected to drop below 90 degrees in many parts of the Vegas Valley, where the average overnight low right now is 83. Now, to help beat the heat, Clark County activating cooling stations at community centers, libraries, and other buildings. You can find those locations and their hours of operation online at helphopehome.org. A new casino project has been approved for the Las Vegas Strip on a parcel that has been a longtime eyesore. Clark County Commissioners approving plans from developer Eli Applebaum for a 752-room resort on the site of Las Vegas's failed Ferris Wheel project. Applebaum bought that nearly 12-acre parcel on Las Vegas Boulevard across from Mandalay Bay this past spring for $70 million from a group that had bought the property out of a bankruptcy case. Applebaum's current plans call for a hotel tower with a heart-shaped facade covered by a huge LED screen and a mid-air restaurant that will incorporate the partially built towers already on the property. Just 17 days after the new owner took over and more than a month after the previous owner announced its closure, Prim Valley Resort and Casino now open for business. In this case, real business. Terrible's Gaming, the new owners, have announced the property, often called the Gateway to Las Vegas, will not charge resort fees and that they would honor rewards earned by returning customers. Take AM 670 with you wherever you go. 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
0: This is the Rob Carson Show, hour number two, as we broadcast from our very new studios here in the Newsmax building in Washington, D.C. If you've just tuned in, last weekend, moved into the building, had to tear down my studio that I had built in Alexandria, Virginia, moved into the Newsmax studios, and so we are on the fourth floor Newsmax building in the heart of Washington, D.C., and it is just something else, and I feel like it's kind of interesting because I have been literally for the last decade in a box by myself talking to you. All right, and it is kind of odd to sit in a dark room by yourself and talk to millions of people, but I could feel your presence, and so that's what makes it easier to do. Here I actually am meeting people. I was just out in the kitchen talking to one of the news anchors. You go to Whole Foods in the morning, and they got yellow stickers everywhere, and you can get half price. I got three tubs of half-price guacamole this morning. And I normally don't shop at Whole Foods. I don't. A whole paycheck. I don't pay full price. And then a nice little conversation. And then I met a priest this morning. Holy heck. Hold on. One second. Special guest out there. Delightful gentleman. Going to have him on the show. Father Benedict Kiley, the founder of Helping Persecuted Christians, and had a delightful conversation with him out there. It's really kind of nice, rather than just having three dogs that I need to let out, or, you know, a wife that, you know, hates my politics, in the other room. So it's kind of nice. It's delightful, and we're making some changes here. We're going to have three microphones, so we'll have guests in the studio, which is very exciting. And then also you're going to notice when you watch the live stream, watch right now on the live stream. You ready for this? I'm going to go to camera two. Boom! There it is. There's camera two right there. Now
10: Gotta bring that down.
0: Hold on. But anyway, yeah, go to there. Camera two. There's camera two. Boop, and then back to me. So we're going to do that. And that's to give you an idea of what the scene over here is. There's my neon sign, and there's my monitor and all of that stuff. We're going to clean that up, and then there's going to be guests over there. And I was showing these guys at Newsmax, these direct floor directors and whatnot, and literally the director of the newscast. And I invited him in here, and I'm showing him how I run all of it myself, all of my audio and my video, and he's like, "Holy hell, what is going on?" And it's kind of fun. So the show's growing; it's getting bigger. Since I moved to DC a little less than a year ago, we became the number 10 political commentary podcast in America, right behind Victor Davis Hanson, number 41 for news and overall podcast of all the millions of podcasts, number 250, and we're growing. And we're growing. So there you go. There you go. Oh, by the way, I want to mention something. I was invited to something. Met a gentleman, and he is in the military, about a year out from retirement. His name is Mike Borchert. and he is from Wisconsin, and he just so happens to live in the same apartment complex. We kind of hit it off, and we've been talking, and last night he invited me to Joint Base Meyer-Henderson Hall for a what's called a Twilight Tattoo event. And what they do about once a week in the summer, they get hundreds of soldiers together, and they put on a giant show celebrating our military from the Colonial Army through now. And they have got drill teams, and they've got this fife and drum corps, and they've got a rock band. They got a rock band. This guy, one of the guitarists in the band, started riffing on doing Eruption from Van Halen right before You Really Got Me. He's playing Eruption, Eddie Van Halen, in the middle of this. It was freaking cool. And then they fire, you know, semi-automatic weapons with blanks. Apparently, they had to move it indoors last night. And when they do it outdoors, they have cannon. But it was such a show. It was such a show. And I met dozens of young military members, many of them who are recruits, who are just getting into it, dressed in the garb of World War II soldiers or Colonial soldiers or Desert Storm soldiers or Civil War soldiers, Union soldiers. It was something else. I was so honored to be there. So to everyone at Joint Base Meyer-Henderson Hall, I'll tell you what, I teared up so many times during this performance. It was something to behold, and it's not going to be, it's off for the rest of the summer, so there are no more performances this summer, but I had to acknowledge what a glorious, glorious, glorious event it was. This week, the mayor of New York City, who's a spoiled and titled punk, named Zohran Mamdani, who's a communist and an Islamist, he's an Islamist first. He said he was going to jail Bibi Netanyahu. Now, he didn't say this about any of the other despots in the world. He didn't like Maduro being taken out of Venezuela. He never says anything about Vladimir Putin, but he wants to arrest Bibi Netanyahu because he is a rabid anti-Semite and an Islamist. He's a very dangerous and very dark man who paints a silly smile on his face to disarm you. John Stewart, who you think would know better, who lost many friends during 9/11, and one of the most powerful monologues I ever saw was John Stewart after 9/11 weeks later saying it's okay to laugh again. I remember that like it was yesterday. We stopped all airline flights, the skies were quiet, and we could not smile. We could not laugh. It was so profound. You Gen Zers who were maybe toddlers like my son or weren't alive then, you cannot imagine. It was Pearl Harbor of my generation and of the millennial generation. It was Pearl Harbor. It was so overwhelming. There are montages of music that I hear and I weep like it was yesterday. I wept for a year after 9/11, and I never knew anyone who died in that tragedy. Many of you do, particularly here in Washington, D.C., New York City, and whatnot. But here's John Stewart years later. Zohran Mamdani. And Zohran Mamdani, there are a lot of things about Zohran Mamdani that say he's a very dangerous man. You've got radical imams who are still embracing him, still love him. You've got the Muslim call to prayer playing in New York. You've got at Ground Zero people shouting Allahu Akbar and rallying and terrifying Jews. And yet John Stewart thinks that doesn't add up to anything.
10: Being a Muslim democratic socialist, I thought it would be pretty straightforward.
11: You just thought, like, what if I label myself something that scares people the most? I'm a Muslim democratic socialist.
10: If you scare them, you scare them twice.
11: And I'd like to run your public transportation system.
0: That's not even funny, John. See, there's a thing called instinct. There's this thing that you protect yourself when you see things that add up and could end up in your harm. And everything about this creep does that. And for you to say, oh, you're so silly, particularly considering you lost so many friends on 9/11, and everything about this guy adds up to, holy crap, he's really dangerous, and he's probably, he's a radical Islamist. And these are the kind of thinking, when you're trying to glad-hand people and whatnot, or suck up to them like John Stewart, and then you let down your guard, and you let the vampire into the house, you let the wolf into the house, and that's what you're doing, John Stewart. I gotta tell you, very disappointed in John Stewart, but it's not the first time. But he wanted to arrest Bibi Netanyahu. He whipped it out, and the Republicans cut it off, and so he discovered he has no power to arrest Bibi Netanyahu. It was absurd for this man-child to even think so. Brianna Lyman had a brilliant take on this on CNN. She's been a freaking guest on this show. She's a Gen Z conservative.
1: Where exactly would he send Netanyahu? Would it be to one of the jails he's trying to abolish? Right. Would he arrest him with one of the policemen he wants to defund, or would he send a social worker?
0: Yes.
1: And so I think his whole comment actually underscores something bigger, which is that Mamdani doesn't actually believe in abolishing all of these things. He just believes in selectively abolishing them when they benefit him, right?
0: So, well, that's 100%. That's the way Democrats are. That's the way the left is. They want to go after billionaires. You've got Bernie Sanders calling people like Elon Musk oligarchs, but Bernie Sanders is an oligarch. Bernie Sanders is in government and has enriched himself while in government. He is an oligarch. Hillary Clinton is an oligarch. The Obamas are oligarchs. That's just the way it is. Sid Rosenberg, I had a chance to meet him. He's a legendary broadcaster, WABC in New York City. He had a woman named Marley Hornick on his show. She's an investigative journalist, and she's been looking at the Mamdani election and has found some peculiarities.
8: Is that the New York City and the New York State Boards of Elections have no idea if Mamdani won the mayoral. I actually don't know whether Mamdani won the mayoral race, and I'm not here to say that he didn't. The problem we uncovered is that,
0: listen to this,
8: that the New York City and the New York State Boards of Elections have no idea if Mamdani won the mayoral election either. Let's look at their official records.
0: Yes.
8: Did they or did they not qualify the voters? 7% of the voters in that election do not exist.
13: What? They don't exist.
8: They don't exist.
13: They could be dead.
8: No.
13: They're not even illegals. They just don't exist.
8: No, they don't exist.
0: What?
8: We also found that 6% of the voters have social security numbers that the SSA, the official government website, calls impossible and invalid. Right. So here's the issue. His margin of victory is 207,000 votes.
0: Yeah.
8: We found over 230,000 votes, and we have another 1.2 million voters to study.
0: Really?
8: So, out of 2.2 million voters, we studied.
0: It's weird because out there, what's her name, Ramen Noodle, in L.A., the mayor's race, she was behind by 35,000 votes, and then she got 40,000 votes, and it just so happens that's as many homeless people there on Skid Row in L.A.
8: About a million of them.
0: Weird.
8: And we found more votes that are apparently illegal than his margin of victory. Again, the issue is not whether or not Mamdani won. The issue is whether or not the boards of elections in New York are actually counting fair elections so that we are properly represented as we are constitutionally.
0: Wow, that is amazing.
14: Mayor Zohar Mamdani conceding what legal experts have long said, that he cannot legally arrest Israeli Prime Minister Benjamin Netanyahu.
0: Jim Gossett here. Mamdani.

0: 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That is Jim Gossett. 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Let's take a break and come back. 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
2: But in most places on earth, they believe that your rights come from your government and from your laws. 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
3: Who would it be?
4: Come on. Caroline Levitt this morning. Did you notice that Mikey Sherrill? Let's get Mikey. Yeah, he won't eat it. He hates everything. That's a Gen Z reference to a Life cereal commercial from a long time ago when we were kids. Anyway, that said, she says, you know, why did Mikey Sherrill, why was she so prompt? I mean, normally Democrats just go, oh, there's no voter fraud and all of this. Why was she so prompt? Why did she want to put out this fire?
5: What I will say on New Jersey and this governor, the fact that she just all of a sudden decided to put out a press release saying President Trump and Republicans have been right about non-citizens on our voting rolls is not a coincidence. I think this governor is saying this because she realizes this administration is serious about getting to the bottom of illegal aliens voting and being on our voter rolls in our country. The Secretary of Homeland Security, as you know, sent a letter to several states, including New Jersey, requesting that non-citizens that are on their voter rolls need to be reported to DHS and need to be removed from those voter rolls. So that's why all of a sudden she is speaking truth about the fact that this does take place in states across the country. It is completely unacceptable to have non-citizens on American voter rolls voting in U.S. elections. And she says it's safe. I suspect it's a heck of a lot more, not just in New Jersey, but in states across the country. The president is hell-bent on getting to the bottom of this, and it's also why we need to pass the Save America Act to ensure that only U.S. citizens are voting in U.S. elections.
4: And now, this is very, very interesting because Mark Wade Mullen the other day said that if you don't comply with some of these new regulations for cleaning your voter rolls, etc., election officials and politicians are going to go to jail. That's what he said the other day. Mark Wayne Mullen said that the other day. Let me see if I find it. No, I'm not going to find the clip. But that's what he said the other day. So maybe he put the fear of God in some of these Democrats. Not just New Jersey. Six states were previously caught, including thousands of non-citizens on voter rolls. The DHS said that 190,832 non-citizens registered in California, 35,000 New Jersey. 35,000, not 6,000. 35,000 non-citizens registered, 15,900 non-citizens in Nevada, almost 15,000 in Pennsylvania, And why do people register to vote? And why do politicians register people to vote? Is it because you want to go fishing? No, it's to vote. New Jersey, one of the many states, do not use the free federal save system to check for illegal aliens in their voter registrations or existing voter rolls, according to the Gateway Pundit. Save is an online service administered by U.S. Citizen and Immigration Services, USCIS, that provides immigration status and U.S. citizenship information. Save only returns verification information. The decision to register or remove a voter remains with the state or local officials, but many are not using. In fact, 24 states are not using this system. Most of them are left-leaning states. New Jersey uses this nonprofit called ERIC, and ERIC does not screen out illegals. Does not. For some time, the left has infiltrated the orbit of state motor vehicle departments so they can accomplish mass automatic voter registration of anyone regardless of citizenship. The New Jersey governor blamed the software company Demia for the non-citizen listed on their voter rolls, but Demia later blamed the Division of Elections in New Jersey for the thousands of non-citizens on its voter rolls. Demia is actually a French company, U.S. headquarters in Reston, Virginia, 1,300 employees. The Demia denial shows New Jersey has purposely overlooked the registration of illegal aliens. I don't doubt this one little bit. Not one little bit. This is Rob Smith. He is a conservative, and I played this yesterday. This is regarding signing up illegals for driver's licenses and why they do it.
6: All right, the next time somebody tells you that there's no such thing as election fraud, show them this.
7: It's done.
8: A packed room at the St. Paul Armory erupted after the governor's signature made drop.
3: license.

0: land.
1: So we give driver's licenses to anyone here. You don't have to be a citizen.
2: This is Minnesota. It's the state house.
1: And you don't have to.
2: Yeah.
1: Which is a photo ID. So if someone comes in, they register, they have the driver's license, but they have an incorrect social or no social or whatever. So then they become incomplete. But if they walk in to vote with their driver's license, is that make them all of a sudden now okay?
0: Mr. Leno.
3: Madam Chair, so the designation on the roster for someone whose registration had been incomplete, if they present the election judge with that acceptable identification document, that would clear the challenge from the roster and they would be permitted to cast a ballot.
2: Yeah, and in California, they don't investigate voter fraud. So the votes happen and they're real and they're counted, even if they're illegal. Yeah, that's the way it is. You've been caught. We've been celebrating America 250 because America is built on a strong foundation, a financial foundation built by Alexander Hamilton, later embodied by the gold standard, which we abandoned. 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
11: It is the Rob Carson Show. Before we introduce our special guest, KT McFarland, I wanted to set her up with this from Victor Davis Hanson about the Democrat Socialists.
12: It's very funny to have these young kids start mouthing off, well, we don't like the name president. We're going to get rid of that. And, you know, the Senate, that's a wealthy person. That's not fair. We're just going to get rid of that. And then we'll expand the House, and that'll be just like a radical Athenian democracy. Whatever they say is the law. And, of course, we'll get rid of the Supreme Court. We'll get rid of the president. And they have all these ideas, and you think, do you think that Hamilton and Jefferson and all these people died for you people?
11: Yeah.
12: Do you think that we went 250 years and we fought everywhere from Iwo Jima all the way to Belleau Wood to Gettysburg, so that you people could just walk in, many of them from first or second generation immigration, lecturing us? Oh, I think your system is no good, and I've decided that when we take power, we're going to get rid of the Constitution, and the founders are all racist, and we're just going to say, okay, we got your... No, that's not going to happen.
11: No, it's not going to happen. It's not going to happen. No, it's not. That is... I had to set you up with that, KT, because I just heard that from Victor Davis Hanson. And you know, these children, they're throwing a little temper tantrum. They're demanding a lot of things, but they're not in the position to demand a damn thing. I'd love to know your thoughts. And by the way, welcome to the show.
13: Well, it's great to be with you. You know, all I could think of when I heard that is it was by 1960. Ronald Reagan was elected governor of California. And there were college students who were at Berkeley. They were protesting. They were occupying the president's office. They were making all these demands. And then Governor Reagan said, "You are a bunch of spoiled brats.
11: Yes.
13: And you are violating the law, and we are arresting you and charging you with a crime and finding you guilty. You'll be serving time." And, you know, the students were just stunned because they'd gotten away with all these college sit-ins all over the country. Nobody had ever said anything bad to them. And then Reagan turns to the cameras and he said, "Parents of these children, you should know better. These are spoiled brats." And it was what propelled. So Reagan did it, stopped the college sit-ins in California. Reagan became probably the most successful governor in California history.
11: Yes.
13: And then went on to become president, one of our great presidents.
11: Well, I would love to know your thoughts about these DSA candidates. You know, they went in New York, they went in Colorado, they went against liberal bastions. Then one of them got his rear end kicked up between his shoulders in Arizona the night before last. I don't think this stuff flies nationally. I do believe we should be concerned about them. We should put them out like a cigarette under the butt of our heel. But I don't believe that Americans will accept them and would not accept living under the edicts that they're proposing. What are your thoughts?
13: No, I think they're just like Reagan said, a bunch of spoiled brats.
11: Yes.
13: And their parents should know better. You know, here's what's happened, though, in the whole national movement of the Democrat Socialists of America. It's similar to what happened in China when the Red Guard, the students, started taking over the universities. They became a political force of their own. Mao Zedong rode them for a while, you know, used them to get rid of his own political opponents. And then when they were no longer useful to him, he put them all in jail.
11: Yes.
13: The problem is in primary elections, and this is the primaries in the far right, the far left, is that the craziest candidate, you know, these crazy Democrat Socialists, they win a primary because in primary elections, not a lot of people turn out to vote. But the people who do, who are the extremists in either party, those are the guys who turn out to vote. And often you will get a candidate on the far left, especially on the far left, who doesn't stand a chance in a general election.
11: Yeah, like the did you see the main senatorial debate last week with the transgendered man, whatever the hell, who said he had his menstrual cycle out the backside? I mean, my God in heaven, this is the best that the Democrat Party has to offer. I contend the Democrat Party cannot get a good and decent masculine man as a candidate because they're so insane, and I would venture to say also, when it comes to women, someone who is sane and reasonable as well. Nobody would run for office in this party because they're so nuts.
13: Yeah, you know, every now and then America just goes through these sort of temper tantrums. Yes. And groups of Americans. And then the general public, the average American, there's nothing average about the average American. They're quite smart. And common sense, there's nothing common about common sense. It's actually great wisdom. And so I guess I'm not as concerned as other people.
11: I know.
13: About the idiocy of these spoiled brats. What I do think, though, is that the whole issue of affordability is a serious issue in the country. And that's not a Republican-Democrat issue. And under Trump, President Trump understands that unless we grow the economy, we are never going to get out from under this mountain of debt, and we are never going to have economic growth. That's why almost everything he's done as president, whether it's in foreign policy, whether it's in economic policy, trade policy, tax policy, has all been to grow the American economy. If you look at American history, when we've had these outbursts of maybe not quite as insane and obnoxious as the spoiled brats of today, but if you look at it during in the Great Depression, people really toyed seriously with communism, with socialism, because they couldn't figure out, you know, what is the American dream? What's happened to my country? And yet, once the country then had economic growth again, that all just dissipates. Similarly, in the Carter administration, when the United States was not doing well economically, we were being pushed around all over the world, people were toying with that whole notion of socialism. And I'm not talking about the crazy people. I'm just talking about the far left, toying with communism, socialism. And then once we had the Reagan economic boom, those people just faded into the woodwork. So I'm looking for the Reagan-Trump economic boom, and then that's at the point at which we'll separate the people who are sort of flirting with socialism because of the affordability issue, separate them out from the spoiled brat crazies.
11: Well, they're not exactly standing in soup lines. I mean, the worst thing, they're having to drop a streaming service. Oh, my God, oh, the horror. For God's sake, I'm serious. Really, really? I mean, how bad off do you have it as you have your Uber Eats order delivered to your freaking door?
13: Yeah.
11: You know, this is about spoiled academics who have worthless degrees. The university system has been allowed to, put kids in debt a couple hundred thousand dollars with a degree that will not pay anything at all. And these kids are getting out, and they're lost, and they're lost. And they've been sold a bill of goods, and they've been indoctrinated with Marxism, and this is all by design. And I believe that the DSA, this movement, is the smelling salts for the people in the Democrat Party, not the leadership, for the rank-and-file Democrats to come out of this nonsense that they've been living under for the last decade. I really do. Those people and cleave the DSA and these other crazies from the party. Your thoughts?
13: Well, I think that you're going to see a lot of people who are the, quote, mainstream Democrats supporting Republicans. And if it weren't for the Trump derangement syndrome that seems to seize so many Democrats, you'd probably have a whole lot more Democrats who are defecting to the Republican Party, the same way we did in the 1980s of people who defected to Reagan. The working class Democrats became Reagan Republicans.
11: I think we're going that direction. It's a much tougher road to hoe. I want to cover Iran on the other side of the break, KT, if you could hold on. I would greatly appreciate it. It's such a pleasure to have you back on the air again. Let's take a break and come back. This is the Rob Carson Show.
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26: Consider and pursue any and every option necessary to achieve America's objective of ending the Iranian nuclear threat once and for all. How for 47 years this regime operated with bloody impunity. They murdered Americans, they tortured dissidents, they engaged in proxy terrorism across the region, across the globe, and of course they're responsible for the roadside bombs that left so many of our bravest mortally wounded and terribly disfigured. Everyone wanted to push this problem aside, and of course Obama, worst of all, funded, empowered, enabled, and led to the rise of the Iranian regime as a hegemony.
11: Yeah, and for all of our adult lives, KT McFarland, my adult life, we have hoped and prayed for the freedom for the Iranian people, the Persian people. And I'm wondering if we're getting close to it. It looks like we're finally doing what I said had to happen, and that is wiping out the IRGC and the military-industrial complex completely. What are your thoughts?
13: Iran is now seemingly split, not in a civil war, but in a power struggle within it. On one hand are the civilian leaders, the Speaker of the Parliament, the President, the guys that we're negotiating with. They want a deal. They know they need a deal because they know they can't survive. They can't survive economically. And there are people who look at 91 million Iranians and say, we don't want to be martyrs. We don't want our country to be completely destroyed. We realize we have to rebuild at the end once this war is over. On the other hand are the IRGC, the Revolutionary Guard. Who are these guys? These are the guys who want to be martyrs. They want no deal with anybody, anytime. They will not settle for anything. They want America destroyed, everybody killed, every Christian, every Jew, everybody, or Israel destroyed, the United States destroyed, and you just can't stop them. And that's the IRGC. I would have hoped by this time that with the elimination of the first tier and the second tier and the third tier of the IRGC leadership, we would have found maybe on the fifth tier there would be somebody who would make a deal with us. And so far, not. And I think President Trump just keeps going.
11: We've got to wipe them out. That's all there is to it. We can't leave a seed to grow. The Democrat Party is doing its level best to use the War Powers Act, etc. You know, if you saw the grilling of Pete Hegseth on Capitol Hill, they're not interested in freedom for the Iranian people. They don't want it to happen under Donald Trump's watch. And I think that is absolutely sickening when you consider the prospect of what it would be like for the Iranian people to be free, for a generation of Iranian women to live in equality, etc. Some other things happen this week, they were kind of big. The president of Iraq and Lebanon came to the White House. Big oil companies are investing in Iraq. I think we have the possibility of a millennial peace we could have only dreamed of happening in the Middle East. How about you?
13: I don't think President Trump set out to do this with the Iran war. I think he hoped that the Iranian leadership, would they do a deal like they did in Venezuela, get rid of their nukes, we could work with them, everything would be great. But they won't do a deal, or the IRGC won't do a deal. So I think President Trump now is in, so that's the bad news. But there's a lot of good news, and the good news is, like you said, the Iraqi leader, the Lebanese leader, came to talk to Donald Trump about an alliance. Today, the president announced that Saudi Arabia, we were going to do a nuclear energy deal with Saudi Arabia, and that as a condition of that deal, Saudi Arabia would join the Abraham Accords. So the big takeaway from Iran is that the entire Middle East is being reconfigured. So that the Gulf Arabs, in peace with Israel, with the United States, they're going to trade together, they're going to work together, and Iran is the one that's now been completely surrounded and left out.
11: It's really remarkable that they are seeing the possibility of capitalism, free market capitalism, enriching their people and making paradise happen during your life rather than after your life, after you've martyred yourself. I want to talk a little bit about Zohran Mamdani and his threat to arrest. I mean, it's like Barney Fife saying, "I'm going to arrest Bibi Netanyahu." What are your thoughts on his face plant because of this?
13: You know, part of me, Rob, said, "Oh gosh, you know, Mayor Z, just give it a shot, go for it.
11: Yes, yes.
13: See if you can arrest Bibi. You'll see how quickly Israeli intelligence deals with the cops that you don't want to pay and don't like and don't believe in."
11: Yes.
13: But the other part of me says no. That this is just Mamdani, you know, pandering. He knows he can't do anything to Bibi Netanyahu legally. He can't do anything practically. There's nothing he can do. But he wants to jump up and down and scream about Bibi Netanyahu is a terrible person and you know, genocide and war crimes. And all that does is Mamdani just plays to his base. By the way, he's not expanding his base. He's just pandering to his base.
11: Well, I said that he is Islamist first. And the reason why there are these radical imams in New York City still embracing him and loving him rather than saying this guy is down with the LGBTQ is because he's using the left like useful idiots, you know, and he doesn't believe any of it. He's not a socialist first. He's not a pro-LGBTQIA+. He's just doing exactly what they did during the Iranian Revolution and other, revolutions like this, red-green revolutions in the past. And I'm hoping, and I believe he's going to fail. What do you think?
13: For sure he's going to fail. He's even failing on the promises that he made to his own community.
11: Oh, yes.
13: Where he said, you know, free groceries, free child care, free this, free that. None of that stuff is happening.
11: No.
13: And I think the whole, I'm going to assassinate or arrest or somehow torture Bibi Netanyahu is a distraction from the fact that Mamdani has not delivered on all the things he said he was going to deliver on. And then if you look at where New York goes, I mean, I'm a New Yorker, and I look at all the people who are fleeing New York, wealthy people who are fleeing, middle-class people who are fleeing New York City. It's going to be a pretty grim place several years from now when the New York City can't afford to pay the cops or pick up the garbage.
11: Absolutely. KT McFarlane, it was such a pleasure having you on. By the way, your first appearance with me in my new studio in the Newsmax building in Washington, D.C. And when this, you know, when you're next time you're in town, maybe around Christmas time, I would love to have you read The Night Before Christmas in person in my studio in Washington, D.C. Would you be amenable to that?
13: Oh, I think that sounds like a terrific idea.
11: I'll have a wingback chair brought in, and we'll put a fireplace background for it, okay?
13: Perfect. And to all, good night.
11: Absolutely. Thank you so much for being on the show today. I appreciate you so much. Have a glorious rest of your week.
13: Thank you. You too.
11: All right, let's take a break and come back. This is the Rob Carson Show.
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11: Come on! Wait for the kick. Here it is. Come on. Yeah, the bumper music is all mine, baby. All mine. That is a band called Dr. Funk. That's some of the best slap bass I've ever heard. Thanks to KT McFarland for being on the show. She's amazing. I referenced her reading The Night Before Christmas. Years ago, I had her read The Night Before Christmas on my radio program because she has such a marvelous voice. And I told her that. And she read it on my show. And ever since, she's been playing it every year at Christmas for her grandchildren. We're going to have her read it here in studio. Iran will pay for any Houthi-led attacks, Trump says. Tehran-backed militants claim strikes against two Saudi-linked ships, so the Houthis are getting involved here. Trump vowed major military punishment against Iran and its Houthi allies in a Truth Social post. He said, starting up again, shooting at two Saudi Arabian ships last night, this is going to end very badly for them.

0: Houthis, you'll die.
1: Don't bleep with Trump.
0: Your killing days are over.
1: Do the new bow.
0: You're gonna need more than a four-leaf clover. Uh-huh. Houthis, you're through.
1: Or a rabbit's foot.

0: That is Jim Gossett. Oh, my gosh. Jim Gossett, by the way. Patreon.com, Jim Gossett Comedy. Patreon.com, Jim Gossett Comedy. What a... Just a brilliant man. I worked with, you know, Rush, you know, for many years. And I worked with Paul Shanklin. And nothing against Paul. Jim Gossett is just a bloody genius. He really is. We're so grateful. And that's one of the things that makes our show different, is we embrace comedy. By the way, you should embrace Newsmax, Newsmax Plus. You should get it, because you can watch Greta Von Susteren, Carl Higbee, Rob Schmidt, Rob Finnerty, more, Rob Carson. 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Oh, it's only going to get better. Brigitte Gabriel's coming up. Don't go anywhere.
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2: News this hour from Town Hall. I'm Jason Walker. After a judge sharply criticized the Justice Department, though the Trump team has now withdrawn subpoenas against 3 New York Times reporters.
3: Those subpoenas had sought testimony from those reporters in front of a grand jury as the government investigates what it says are leaks about the safety and security measures on Air Force One. President Donald Trump recently began using a Qatari-donated jet, a Boeing 747, that the Times reported lacks certain safety features, including anti-missile defenses. The government reached its decision to withdraw the subpoenas at a hearing where Judge Arun Subramanian criticized the Justice Department's decision-making. The judge said that rules and legal precedents require other investigative steps before seeking subpoenas.
2: That is correspondent Michael Cisak reporting. Some tense moments in a New York courtroom.
4: Salman Rushdie sat across a New York courtroom from his convicted attacker, Hadi Mattar, at Mattar's federal terrorism trial, telling jurors about the ambush that nearly killed him, blinding him in one eye, in the 2022 attack at a cultural center where Rushdie was scheduled to speak about threats to writers and artists. Mattar is currently serving a 25-year state prison sentence for his attempted murder charge conviction. In the federal terrorism trial, prosecutors say Mattar was acting on an Iranian leader's 1989 call for Rushdie's death because of Rushdie's novel, The Satanic Verses. I'm Lisa Dwyer.
2: U.S. military conducting a 13th night of strikes against Iran as clashes escalate over a number of shipping routes. The police shooting death of a homeless man with a knife, sending tensions through Madison, Wisconsin, as cell phone video circulated, the police urging people to remain very calm. More on these stories, townhall.com.
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7: 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The heat is on. Yep, again, the National Weather Service issuing an extreme heat warning for Southern Nevada beginning today, running through Monday. Forecasters predicting daytime highs between 108 and 114 degrees tomorrow through Sunday. Weather watchers say they're more concerned with the overnight lows, though, which are not expected to drop below 90 degrees in many parts of the Vegas Valley, where the average overnight low right now is 83. Now, to help beat the heat, Clark County activating cooling stations at community centers, libraries, and other buildings. You can find those locations and their hours of operation online at helphopehome.org. A new casino project has been approved for the Las Vegas Strip on a parcel that has been a longtime eyesore. Clark County Commissioners approving plans from developer Eli Applebaum for a 752-room resort on the site of Las Vegas's failed Ferris Wheel project. Applebaum bought that nearly 12-acre parcel on Las Vegas Boulevard across from Mandalay Bay this past spring for $70 million from a group that had bought the property out of a bankruptcy case. Applebaum's current plans call for a hotel tower with a heart-shaped facade covered by a huge LED screen and a mid-air restaurant that will incorporate the partially built towers already on the property. Just 17 days after the new owner took over and more than a month after the previous owner announced its closure, Prim Valley Resort and Casino now open for business, in this case, real business. Terrible's Gaming, the new owners, have announced the property, often called the gateway to Las Vegas, will not charge resort fees and that they would honor rewards earned by returning customers. Take AM 670 with you wherever you go. 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
0: This is hour number three of the Rob Carson Show on radio stations around the country, also streaming live on all Newsmax social media. And then also the podcast every single day. 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We get rid of the commercial content and you can listen to it. It's becoming wildly popular for those who just want to, you know, listen to an hour or in that case, like, you know, 40 minutes, whatever. Anyway, it's becoming very, very popular. A lot of people are checking it out. And if you get a chance, you follow me on social media, too. My social media pages are at Rob Carson Show. And I put up all sorts of stuff up there. You know, everything from, like, last night I went live from this wonderful event that I was invited to. And I went live on Instagram. Let me find it here. Yeah. It was called the VIP Twilight Tattoo at Joint Base Meyer Henderson Hall. And it was something else. And I went live for about 45 minutes on my Instagram at Rob Carson Show, showing that, and it was, oh my gosh, it was just such a show. Soldiers putting on a show in the garb of all of the soldiers of our history. It was something else. Musical extravaganza, the drum and fife corps, the military band, what else? I mean, precision marching and all of this, drill squads. It was something else. I was very blessed to be there, very blessed to be a part of it. So, you know, a lot of people are very concerned. The Democrat Socialists of America, you know, I was just talking to Katie McFarland last hour. You can check it on the podcast. She's not as concerned, but we should be, you know, we should, because we have to be battle ready for anything. But this is Stephen Turley, Dr. Stephen Turley, somebody who I really enjoy on social media, on YouTube, his channel as well, talking about the midterms and polling right now.
15: With roughly 105 days to go before the election, the Cook Political Report now has the Republicans at a solid 212 seats, with the Democrats at just 205 with 18 tosses.
0: By the way, the Democrats are leading with registered voters by 3 percentage points, which means we're already ahead. And the reason being is Democrats always poll way out ahead of Republicans before any election because the pollsters and the leftist media use the polls to suppress the votes.
15: Now, when you compare that to this time in 2018, when the Democrats went on to win 40 seats, the Democrats were up with 210 seats, and the Republicans were at just 195 seats with 39 toss-ups. So that's effectively been inverted. According to Cook, the GOP would only need to win 6 of the 18 toss-ups, which, of course, would help target that billion-dollar mess the GOP is sitting on right now.
0: And yeah, and again, the Democrat Party is not running on anything. They are running on empty. Hey, there you go, a little Jackson Brown for you. But they are. They're running on nothing. They're running on nothing but hate Trump. That's it. And you can't just live in darkness forever. You can't just live in darkness. And now that the Democrat Socialists of America have moved in, darker days ahead for the Democrat Party. And like I said, I told you that 80% of us believe the country is headed the wrong direction. 80% of us can come together to save her. And I really do believe this is an opportunity for common sense Democrats to go, enough is enough. We love our country. I know it's hard to imagine there are that many of you when you consider the vocal mouthpieces of, you know, your party and the leaders of your party. But I believe there are some of you out there, and I think we can still agree to disagree, but we cannot agree on communists running the country. That's all there is to it. Here's Newt Gingrich talking about the midterms.
16: Well, if I were betting tonight, they'll keep both and they'll increase their margins.
0: Which is what I've been saying now for about a year.
16: Country in the end. You had somebody the other day in New York who won a primary who said, I never pick up a napkin. I just wipe my hands on the American flag.
0: Yeah. That was, by the way, that was a Chevalier chick from, I call her a chick. You know why I do that? It's to mock her. In case you wanted to know, it's nothing sexist. I'm just doing it to mock her. A New York Democrat, Chevalier, Democrat Socialist, Darielle Avila Chardonnay, scored a stunning primary upset over longtime Representative Adriano Espaillat, or whatever, in New York. Now, apparently, she did a two-month internship in 2014 in one of her 12 years that she's been in college. Yeah, 12 years it's called An-Najah National University in the West Bank, where she taught professional competency courses. Oh my God, that's hilarious! Through the Virginia-based Tomorrow's Youth program, according to the Washington Examiner, international watchdogs and terrorism researchers have long identified Al-Najah as a center for Hamas recruitment and radicalization. Hamas has previously described the university as a greenhouse for martyrs, while researchers have documented the school's ties to the terrorist group's Islamic Bloc student organization. Duh! The Examiner reported that during Avila Chardonnay's internship, students celebrated graduation with large Hamas flags and banners. Graduates also displayed a hand gesture associated with Hamas after the kidnapping of 3 Israeli teenagers who were murdered. The report also noted that An-Najah has faced repeated scrutiny over the years after students had faculty members were arrested on terrorism-related charges. Yeah, I mean, what else do you need? Really? What else do you need? Controversial campus exhibit honoring a deadly Hamas suicide bombing was ultimately shut down after an intervention from then Palestinian Authority President Yasser Arafat. Neither Avila Chardonnay's campaign nor An-Najah National University responded for request for comment. Avila Chardonnay described the trip to this university as a defining moment in her political development. It was really informative, she said there. Avila Chardonnay co-founded Columbia University Apartheid Divest, an activist organization, later participated in the 2024 anti-Israel protests at Columbia University. The group declared it sought the total eradication of Western civilization. Chardonnay later deleted social media posts endorsing the abolition of police and prisons, mocking the American flag. Although she recently said Hamas was wrong to target civilians October the 7th, bullcrap. Archive posts showed she had previously compared the U.S. to Hamas. Avila Chardonnay defeated, blah, blah, blah, blah. She's a friggin' radical Marxist Islamist. That's all you need to know. That's all you need to know. Back to Newt Gingrich on the midterms.
16: I think, guess what percent of the country thinks you should wipe your hands on the American flag?
0: Yeah.
16: I
0: mean, that's a Villa Chardonnay.
16: These people are crazy. We keep dealing with them as though they were serious people. They're crazy people who happen to be at an intersection in history where with 5%, 7%, 9% of the vote, they got to be the nominee, while the rest of everybody sat in their hands and thought, this is so stupid, I don't even want to be involved.
0: I know.
16: We have Republicans, if they do it right, have a chance this fall to win one of the greatest victories in American history and to begin to rival Thomas Jefferson in defining their opponents as so clearly anti-American that they have no space in the American political system.
0: 100%, and this is why Donald Trump said this yesterday in a brilliant speech in Georgia.
17: America is back. It's stronger than ever before, and I'm telling you, it's only going one way. It's going up. As long as we keep our current thinking, our current system, it's going up. If you go the other way, nothing ever succeeds. I made the statement once, with communism, everything turns to shit. Okay.
0: There you go. 100%. We are at war with communism. Here is Newt Gingrich. And you know, I told you about this this movement, and I said the summer of 2020 was about children and a temper tantrum, and I call them candy aisle kids. The Gen Z is raised where in the grocery store, this is a metaphor, that there are certain aisles they don't have candy, and parents see little signs as no candy aisle, and they will steer the cart into that aisle if they have their kids in one of those giant carts that has seating for four and safety belts in it, like steering a tanker into the Panama Canal. And what they do that because there are parents who can't parent and can't say no. So you don't see the candy, you won't see the tantrum, and the parents, the you know soy boy latte drinking parents of now, if their kid throws a tantrum, they can't handle it, and so they you know they'll capitulate to the demands of the children. Whereas when we were growing up, if you demanded candy from your parents and your mom said no and you threw a tantrum, you got your rear end kicked when you got to the car. That's it. That's why I call them candy owl kids. And this is what Newt Gingrich is essentially saying about Zohrad Mamdani and his ilk.
16: Oh, no, no. Look, Mamdani is the ultimate sort of temper tantrum by a juvenile. Nothing he says is real. Nothing that he's doing is real.
0: No, no.
16: His idea about, he's not in touch with the planet.
0: No.
16: You know, he says, we'll give you free bus rides. That's not true.
0: Not happening.
16: What he's saying to you is, we're going to steal from somebody else to pay for your bus ride.
0: Yeah.
16: He says he's going to arrest Netanyahu. He knows he can't arrest Netanyahu.
0: No, not at all.
16: He knows it's a lie.
0: It's stupid.
16: That won't happen under American law. But he is New York City. He is the darling of the left. And therefore, he's going to have
0: his star is fading.
16: A huge impact.
0: It's fading fast.
16: On defining the Democratic Party, which I have to say, and I agree with President Trump on this, I mean, if we end up in an election this fall between a communist Democratic Party and the rest of the country, it could be one of the most historic collapses in American political history.
0: I agree completely. I told you the Democrat Party was descending into hell. How many times have I said that? I told you to do it, a death spiral into hell. I don't know how I do this. I don't know how I am able to get this stuff right. I know that I've been on the planet for a while. I've seen a lot of things. I've got a lot of great life experience. I got a lot of great common sense. You know, I don't know. But I'm able to see this stuff. I'm able to see this stuff. And here's Newt Gingrich talking about the leaders of the Democrat Party, like Hakeem Jeffries. They're cooked.
16: Well, I mean, no, they're not going to last. I mean, Schumer is sort of the last stand of the 1970s. Hakeem is a guy, if you watched him, I actually stayed up. But Calista and I were nuts. We stayed up and we watched his elaborate 4.5 or 5 hour speech. This was a moment of insanity. I mean, this was a high school class president pretending to be a national figure.
0: Yeah.
16: And look where they are. They are the heart of the left-wing rebellion in their state.
18: Wow, ground zero. We'll see.
0: Yeah, there you go. By the way, I've got some unbelievable comments from grumpy old man James Carville about the Democrat Party. Oh, my God. You're going to want to stick around for this. Let's take a break and come back. This is the Rob Carson Show.
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0: election into Trump. Jim Jordan, House Judiciary Committee Chairman, issued a criminal referral for Smith Wednesday, arguing newly released records contradict Smith's testimony to his committee that he did not obtain or review lawmakers' text messages. And he did. He did them in mass. He did them in mass, like 44 members of Congress, and then, of course, a whole lot of you and me. Here is a little bit of Josh Hawley talking about Jack Smith and what he did and how he abused his power.
1: Here is a record. I'm going to read it to you. A record of Jack Smith's responses under oath now to members of Congress. He is asked question as it relates to members and their staffs and senators. It's just the toll records as far as you remember. Smith, that is my recollection. Question. Did the records that you requested include the content of text messages? Smith, answer, no.
0: He was lying. Here's what he actually did.
2: Well, we know that he read my text messages. Yes, absolutely, Sean. He also tracked my phone. He tracked my whereabouts, my location, monitored my incoming calls and my outgoing calls. What did he do with the text messages? We don't know that yet. What we do know is he absolutely read them. He absolutely shared them with members of his team, and all of that illegally. The Justice
0: It was a fishing expedition. Show me the man, I'll show you the crime.
2: Department requires.
0: They did that when they raided Mar-a-Lago.
2: That there be screening for any members of Congress in their text messages. Jack Smith said under oath, as you just played, that he didn't seek the text messages of members of Congress, but in fact, we know that he did. So he lied, he violated the law, he violated the Constitution. This guy ought to be prosecuted.
0: Oh, it'd be so fun. I can't wait. I can't wait till he's prosecuted and convicted and spent some time in jail. Wouldn't it be awesome? Something to hope for. Oh my gosh, oh my gosh, oh my gosh. I promised you some James Carville, and here he is, a grumpy old man. Get off my lawn, kids! He is quite upset about these it was getting very profane and awful about Donald Trump. I hate Donald Trump. He's an F you and all that crap. Now he's a little bit more concerned about these young whippersnappers. They're whippersnappers, for goodness sake, in his party.
3: House candidate who serves in a battleground district in Michigan. I'm going to read something to you, and I'm going to tell you why this is typical. A progressive House candidate who serves in a battleground district in Michigan is long Democratic Party officials once said Black U.S. political leaders are a pillar of the capitalist and imperialist American establishment. Yeah, Jim Clyburn is part of that. Yeah, you're right. That's exactly who Martin Luther King was. Yeah, you're right. That's who John Lewis was. And these people are paternalistic, and it's a bunch of overeducated little white turds.
0: I gotta hear that again.
3: People are paternalistic, and it's a bunch of overeducated little white turds. Who think they know more than other people know.
0: I know.
3: And they know what's wrong. And they're going to go and then you got, they're talking about indicting Netanyahu.
0: Yeah, I know.
3: And that the problem is you have a candidate, a DSA candidate in New York saying we should be against interracial dating.
0: Yeah, I know.
3: Let me tell you something.
0: You know what?
3: These people, and these are to all my black friends and friend people like me, they think they know more than you do.
0: No, they don't.
3: They think their history is more glorious than yours. They think that Lenin was a more glorious human being than Martin Luther King or Frederick Douglass.
0: They do.
3: That's
0: they
3: what
0: do.
3: They really think.
0: Yeah, they do.
3: And if you don't you know that, you don't know your history.
0: Yep.
3: And you should view these people with extreme, extreme skepticism. Because they think they know what's better for you. Then you know what's better for you, and they think they know your history better than you know their history.
0: I told you, Democrat Party, dying like

0: That is fantastic. Speaking of African Americans, I'll just say black women, April Chapman is fantastic. I've been following April Chapman on the social media. She is just phenomenal. She was on Newsmax talking about how the DSA is going to implode.
1: It is a joy to see the left demolish and eat itself.
0: I know.
1: At the end of the day, if you examine the policies of the Democratic Socialists of America, the policies are geared toward lifting up any group.
0: No.
1: It's about everybody.

0: being at the bottom.
1: Yes.
0: So I would ask, on what basis is he saying that the Democratic Socialists of America are racist? Is it because there's no particular policy specific for black people or specific for women? They keep forgetting that socialism is about the warmth of collectivism.
1: Oh, yes,
0: you don't get to be special in the democratic socialist framework.
1: No.
0: And so the whole entire movement is going to implode on itself. And I'd be interested to see where this conversation leads. I'm just enjoying it from the sidelines.
1: Oh, so am I. So am I, absolutely. By the way, you know, we wouldn't be celebrating 250 years if it weren't for a strong foundation. Hamilton built our financial foundation. It's been very good until we abandoned the gold standard in 1971. 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
18: 1,500 missiles left, which they have now, and about 150 to 175 launchers. And now they're going through them. That's, you know, so we have destroyed 75% of their military capability, and we just needed to finish the job. The unfortunate thing that we did is we went into a ceasefire too early. And you know what? This is the same thing that happened to Israel with Gaza, with Hamas, and this is exactly what we did with Iran. We should not have gone with the ceasefire, but the Arabic state were putting pressure on President Trump, saying, look, they're going to attack us. Let's give them peace a chance. Let's hit the pause button. Let's have a ceasefire. And that's what you end up with. I believe right now we're ramping up the operation and we're going to continue fighting them. President Trump now knows that negotiations is a waste of time with the Iranians and he will finish the job.
1: You know, there's only one way to make an appearance by Brigitte Gabriel better on the Rob Carson Show, and that is to introduce Brigitte Gabriel with Brigitte Gabriel. Oh my goodness. Brigitte Gabriel, how are you doing today?
19: Thank you, my friend. I'm doing great. I'm delighted to be back with you.
1: I loved what you said there, girl. I saw that the other night. I'm not sure. I think you were on Newsmax, and you are spot on. And you know, that I think that ceasefire was premature as well, and it looks like you were exactly right.
19: Hamas is rebuilding. It empowered them. Right now with Iran, we gave Iran a breather, and now we're ramping up operation. But the good news is President Trump can tell the world we gave diplomacy a chance. We signed the memo of understanding, and we gave them 60 days to work it out. They didn't abide by it. They didn't listen. They were belligerent. We tried and tried and tried, and they broke the agreement again and again and again, or the memorandum of understanding. And now they left us no option. It's not our fault we're attacking them. They made us do it. And I think the world needed to see this because, you know, for those who are screaming, America is war hungry, America wants to take over the oil in the Middle East, America is invading nations because it's a colonialist power, this shuts them up. All those who are screaming that President Trump and the Republican Party are pro-war and it's Israel that's driving the agenda and they want to go to war with the Iranians, well, Iran just proved that we gave peace a chance, they didn't want to abide by it, and here we are again.
1: I did not, I failed to mention you are with actforamerica.org. Actforamerica.org is an organization you need to get involved in. You need to sign up. Seriously, you need to do it. But yeah, I remember a couple weeks ago, you and my friend Matthew Faraci, you were freaked out about this memorandum of understanding, and I was too a little bit. And I said, we have given Donald Trump the benefit of the doubt for a very long time, and has he ever let us down? And I think now we kind of understand. Do you feel better about that and the stress that you had about that memorandum of understanding now that Donald Trump has been bombing the snot out of him for 12 days.
19: Well, I'm glad we went back to bombing. I do feel yes. better because I do believe we need to finish the job.
1: Yes.
19: As a terrorism analyst who have followed Iran for years, and look, my dealing with Iran started when I was a survivor of war in Lebanon,
1: yep.
19: which now
1: yep.
19: is a country that Iran destroyed with Hezbollah. They set up a proxy army. They made that a base. So I understand and I have followed Iran since 1979. So for me, this is nothing new like it is for most Americans who are not really, never really paid attention to the Middle East. You know, it's always a pain in the neck over there. These people are killing each other over there. Most Americans never really paid attention to the Middle East until 9/11/2001. And even since then, you know, they started forgetting about it the longer we moved away from 9/11.
1: Yes.
19: 2001. But what we are realizing is that the world is getting smaller. And what's over there is no longer over there because of how cheap air travel is and because people are
1: yes.
19: able to travel all over the world and because of Instagram and because of social media.
1: Yes.
19: People are able, because of the migration all throughout the world.
1: Yes.
19: People are now paying attention to the Middle East. So I'm glad that we are back to bomb the daylight out of Iran. We need to topple that regime down. We don't have to do it personally, but we can at least help the Iranian people to do that. But I'm glad we are stripping Iran of its military power and certainly taking away from them any hope that they have to build a nuclear reactor or have nuclear weapons. We cannot allow them to have that.
1: Yes.
19: And I'm glad we are where we are today.
1: I want you to hear what Jesse Waters had to say about working with Israel to finish off Iran.
20: The option on the president's desk right now is an all-out war. That would include pickaxe. Sources say Israel would come in to help deliver the final blow. The Israelis are already on high alert and preparing to go full scale. F-16s and F-35s are moving into theater, and refueling planes are being pre-positioned. The Iranians say they still want to negotiate, but talks are off. The United States says they're not coming back into the table until the Iranians show they're serious.
21: Iran's been given every opportunity to negotiate, to show that they're reasonable on the Strait of Hormuz. But if they're going to shoot at commercial shipping, then we're going to hit them, as the president said, 10 times harder, which every night we're degrading them further and further. And the president has all the options necessary. If they want to talk, they can talk. Otherwise, they can deal with the War Department.
1: I don't think they're going to talk. I think the time for negotiating is way behind us, Brigitte Gabriel.
19: Well, here's what we're dealing with Iran. We're dealing with two different people. They are the IRGC, who are running the country right now, who do not want to negotiate. But then there are the other group of Iranian leaders who do want to negotiate. And they are the ones who have been doing the talking with us, you know, in Pakistan. But they don't have the power to enforce whatever's happening on the ground at the theater of war. Because the IRGC is running the country, and the IRGC is the one who propped up Mujtaba Khomeini and put him in power, even though we do not know where he is right now. Some news say he is out of the country getting treatment, etc. But we know that the Iranian government is so fractured on the inside that there are two elements fighting within the country.
1: Yes.
19: An element that knows that the country is dying and they are fighting for their survival, and the other element, which is the IRGC, who say, we're going to fight until every last Iranian is dead. And that includes over 90 million Iranians. We don't care if 90 million die.
1: Wow.
19: That's what we're looking at in Iran. And so
1: what about Israel? Israel, it's right in their backyard. What about Israel special forces? What about Israel intelligence helping to finish the job? I would imagine they would be very effective.
19: They are on the ground right now inside Iran as well as the CIA. We know that, look, the intelligence that we are getting out of Iran, that's all the Israeli brilliancy, what I call, because this is the one thing that puts Israel aside from any other country in the world, and that is their human intelligence. They understand that the only way to gather intelligence and be able to be effective in your operations is not through satellite in the sky. Satellite can only give you too much. You have to be on the ground. And the Hezbollah pager operation in Lebanon proved just how important intelligence on the ground is.
1: Absolutely.
19: And the same thing with Iran. So they are working with the CIA. They are on the ground inside Iran right now. And they are working to empower or to help the Iranian leaders on the inside from the resistance to be able to rise up and take over the government. Israel knows that we've got to change. Israel wants to change the regime. Maybe America does not want to change the regime. They're talking about, oh, we just want to protect the oil interest and oil global production worldwide. But Israel wants to take out the regime.
1: It's got to be. And that's all that matters. And if somebody's got to do that. If we're not going to do it, somebody has to do it. That regime does have. And by God, every seed of the IRGC needs to be destroyed. I want to take a break and come back with more with Brigitte Gabriel. Again, go to actforamerica.org, actforamerica.org. Let's take a break and come back. 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
1: It is a Rob Carson Show. Brigitte Gabriel, actforamerica.org. We're talking about Iran, what needs to come next. I thought it was very interesting that the president of Iraq and Lebanon came to Washington, D.C. They're talking about massive investment in oil infrastructure in places like Iraq. So it sounds like the Middle East is moving away from paradise after death and after martyrdom to actually maybe enjoying it here on Earth. What are your thoughts?
19: Well, I think it is amazing the strategy that President Trump implemented in the Middle East. He isolated Iran from Syria, from Lebanon, from Iraq. Yes. I mean, remember, Iran wanted to establish hegemony across the Middle East. And this is how they used to get weapons to Hezbollah and Lebanon through Syria. That was their conduit.
1: Yep.
19: Iraq as well, where you have Shiite concentration. Iran was working with the Shiite to resist the Sunni groups in Iraq. So, and they had a major operation in there as well. So what we are seeing is President Trump is reaching out and empowering or installing new leaders, like in the case of Syria, leaders who are already in Lebanon and in Iraq and saying, okay, we're going to work with the, you're going to work with the United States and we're going to help you defeat the Iranian encroachment into your society, because Iran has embedded its tentacles in both societies, Syria, Lebanon, and Iraq, but no longer. Right now, Syria is completely under the control of Gilani, which we installed by our CIA to the shock of all of us. We didn't understand it at the time, but that was the deal that we did. We wanted to take control of Syria and cut off Iran. And that cut off the weapons for Hezbollah in Lebanon. Right now, we are working with the president of Lebanon to empower the Lebanese army to basically fight Hezbollah and get Iran out of Lebanon. So you're seeing the shaping of the Middle East, and you're seeing a really great possibility of countries like Syria and Lebanon joining the Abraham Accord.
1: We haven't heard much from Gaza lately, have we?
19: No, we have not. It's been off the radar. You know, the American public, the news cycle is occupied with the new shiny ball.
1: Yes.
19: Hamas threat is not gone. Hamas is back rebuilding again because we stopped 2 weeks short of finishing the job. We forced Israel to stop 2 weeks short before finishing the job. So Hamas is claiming victory. Hamas is saying, look, we won. We were able to withstand the bombardment from Israel and the United States for 2 years, and now they gave up, and we are still here. And so they are tightening their grip on the strip, but it still poses a threat to Israel.
1: You mentioned Lebanon and Hezbollah, and Iran was so important to that web of terror around the world, including with Hamas. And now it sounds like the Lebanese military is going after Hezbollah. Would you say that Hezbollah's days are very, very, very numbered?
19: It's going to be very hard and a long fight. The Lebanese army, 30% of the Lebanese army is in the pocket of Hezbollah. The leader of the current leader of the Lebanese army right now is on the pocket of Hezbollah and a Hezbollah sympathizer. So there's a big challenge in Lebanon. So, yes, we are trying to arm and strengthen the Lebanese army. And I think the United States agreed to arm and train a special elite group within the Lebanese army and vet them to be able to fight Hezbollah. I think down the road, maybe years down the road, they will be able to do that. But it's not going to be an easy fight because they've got the spies within the army itself working against the army to support Hezbollah.
1: I love that Zohran Mamdani having to admit he is powerless to arrest Bibi Netanyahu. I would say he should be ashamed, but he has none. What are your thoughts on that ridiculous idea that he floated about arresting Bibi Netanyahu?
19: I think it was a brilliant idea on his part for their base. He knew going into it he had no power to arrest Netanyahu.
1: That's true.
19: But look at the publicity, Rob, that he got out of it. I mean, Zohran Mamdani was on the news 24 hours a day on all news networks.
1: That's true.
19: Fox, Newsmax, including all the leftist media, wall-to-wall 24 hours a day. And you know what President Trump says? No publicity is bad publicity. Remember he said that in the
1: 90s
19: talking about Trump? Zohran Mamdani understands that, and he's building a name. It was such a PR stunt that made him a brand name in the Democratic Party and a kingmaker within the Democratic Party.
1: That's true.
19: Because just the fact of him saying that attracted new people, socialists, people who hate Israel, to his party, even including on the moderates and on the right, saying, you know what? If he can arrest Bibi Netanyahu, good for him, because Israel is controlling American politics.
1: I got you. I got you. One more thing. One more thing before we go, and I know you're not Persian, but you know, I've got a Match.com profile, and there is a Persian woman who I've been talking to. And if I were going to date a Persian woman, what advice would you give me?
19: Oh, boy.
1: I thought I'd throw that out at the very end. I just thought it was kind of interesting. Because I saw this woman, she was flirting with me online, and I said, are you Persian? And she goes, yes. How did you know? I said, you just look Persian.
19: Be kind and respectful and protective. The one thing Persian women and people from come from the Middle East, or those cultures, they are used to men who are macho, who feel they can abuse or disrespect their women.
1: I'm not
19: so
1: that.
19: The way to earn her heart is to be a good protector and provider. That's how you earn a Middle Eastern woman's heart.
1: I'm good at all those things, girl. I'm good at all those things. Brigitte Gabriel, you are the absolute best. ActForAmerica.org. 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You got 30 seconds. Go.
19: Go to our website right now. We are the largest freedom-fighting grassroots movement in the United States. 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We are mobilizing the country. We are passing bills, and we are impacting policy. 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
1: All right. God bless you. We'll talk again soon. Let's take a break and come back. This is the Rob Carson Show.
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12: So you preferred your pronouns to be
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13: 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So do you need me to explain how to use that?
12: Nope, because I'm not going to.
1: There you go. Rob Finnerty did a great job last night talking about these New Jersey illegal aliens who voted, 400 of them, 15,000 on the voter rolls, illegal aliens registered to vote. 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
14: Here's the CNN headline yesterday, quote, 6,600 non-citizens mistakenly added to New Jersey voter rolls. Holy the implication crap. Being that these poor people got a ballot in the mail and didn't know what to do, so they just thought they might go down and vote.
1: Yeah.
14: Allegedly, reportedly, of course. But the implication, again, this is not me saying this, this is CNN.
1: Yeah.
14: But the implication is basically that illegal immigrants are just too stupid to know the difference.
1: No, not at all.
31: If you're in the country illegally,
0: and you get a letter saying that you can vote, and you know you're not supposed to, not only you're not supposed to vote, you're not supposed to be there.
1: Yeah.
0: Why do you vote? Like, how do you get registered for a party?
1: To vote. Some of
0: them
1: that's,
0: I
1: to
0: mean,
1: vote.
0: But I just like wonder, like, that's some stupid business.
2: Jake. Yeah. They vote because they want to keep the free Dravy train going.
1: Yeah.
2: And they vote because they know that the media, people like Jake, will cover for them. And that's exactly what is happening now.
1: Now, here's another great point from
2: today.
1: Rob Finley.
2: Headline after headline writing that this was just some sort of accident.
1: Nope.
2: Or it was a glitch, or
1: nope,
2: it was a software error.
1: Nope.
2: It was just an accident. It was all some big mistake, which is a lie, and it's a lie on top of something that you've been told lately.
1: Yes.
2: Fine, it was a software error. Let's go with that. But then why did they go and vote? And why haven't these people been arrested? Voting illegally in our elections is a federal crime. You can
1: Boom.
2: Go to jail for that.
1: Boom.
2: And we certainly have all their names because they went and voted.
1: There you go. That is just great, great, great commentary by Finnerty. I've known Rob Finnerty since Kansas City when I was on the radio there, and then I sold cars, and he came to New York City and became a part of Newsmax. Freaking phenomenal. And pithy and humorous, and he does, you know, like these humorous monologues that are just brilliant. He uses humor to make a point, like I do, by the way. The Newsmax lineup is terrific. If you're not watching Newsmax, you should download the Newsmax app, become a Newsmax Plus member. I mean it. I really do. And then, of course, my TV show is called Rob Carson's What in the World. Donald Trump says it makes me the funniest man on television. That's going to do it for the show. Did we have fun today in the new studios here in Washington, D.C.? I think we did. God bless you. Our country is founded. I'm kicking butt, by the way. To hell with the DSA, by the way. And until tomorrow, which by the grace of God is finally Friday, do not catch the stoop, but I love you guys. Thank you so much.
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15: News this hour from Town Hall. I'm Jason Walker. United States conducting a 13th straight night of strikes against Iran as the war escalates over a number of shipping routes. In the meantime, on Capitol Hill, the House voting to rebuke the Trump team on its Iran policy. However, Foreign Affairs Committee Chair, Florida Republican Brian Mast, says the Democrats who are criticizing the war are simply disrespecting the young men and women who have given their lives for our country.
17: To belittle this mission is to belittle and demean the very service these members gave their life for. Their sacrifice was not meaningless. This operation is bringing a reckoning for the hundreds of times Iran has attacked and killed people of the United States of America.
15: The Senate GOP rejecting a similar effort hours later as the Democrats could not muster the needed support to advance another anti-war measure. Trump administration unveiling double-digit tariffs on dozens of countries.
18: President Trump is citing human rights abuses to impose new tariffs of 10 to 12.5% on products from 60 countries, citing their failure to enforce an import ban on goods produced with forced labor. The announcement came just as the 150-day clock runs out on temporary 10% levies he imposed after the Supreme Court struck down his larger tariffs from February. Under Section 301 of the 1974 Trade Act, the president is permitted to impose such taxes. A statement from U.S. Trade Representative Jameson Greer says the action will begin to correct what is both a human rights abuse and distortive trade practice. Jennifer King, Washington.
15: Wall Street, Dow Industrials fell more than 500 points. More on these stories, townhall.com.
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16: 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The heat is on. Yep, again, the National Weather Service issuing an extreme heat warning for Southern Nevada beginning today, running through Monday. Forecasters predicting daytime highs between 108 and 114 degrees tomorrow through Sunday. Weather watchers say they're more concerned with the overnight lows, though, which are not expected to drop below 90 degrees in many parts of the Vegas Valley, where the average overnight low right now is 83. Now, to help beat the heat, Clark County activating cooling stations at community centers, libraries, and other buildings. You can find those locations and their hours of operation online at helphopehome.org. A new casino project has been approved for the Las Vegas Strip on a parcel that has been a longtime eyesore. Clark County Commissioners approving plans from developer Eli Applebaum for a 752-room resort on the site of Las Vegas's failed Ferris Wheel project. Applebaum bought that nearly 12-acre parcel on Las Vegas Boulevard across from Mandalay Bay this past spring for $70 million from a group that had bought the property out of a bankruptcy case. Applebaum's current plans call for a hotel tower with a heart-shaped facade covered by a huge LED screen and a mid-air restaurant that will incorporate the partially built towers already on the property. Just 17 days after the new owner took over and more than a month after the previous owner announced its closure, Prim Valley Resort and Casino now open for business. In this case, reopen for business. Terrible's Gaming, the new owners, have announced the property, often called the gateway to Las Vegas, will not charge resort fees and that they would honor rewards earned by returning customers. 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
1: USA. Come on.
31: Well, thank you very much, everybody. It's a special place, and I am here to announce my candidacy.
1: Oh my God.
31: I'm on it.
1: Oh, I'm just playing with your little tiny brains, you little tiny, unhappy little Democrat socialists and Democrats and liberal media brains, just messing with you. I love it, man. I love it. I was watching, or actually I was listening, thank you very much, on Newsmax Plus, thank you very much, the app, in my Bronco Buck yesterday. I was driving home, and I'm listening to this speech, and it's speech to Donald Trump, and he's in Georgia, and he's talking about a whole bunch of stuff, and he just started riffing. he started riffing, and I'm like, oh, my God. And when he said that line, I went, oh, heads are exploding. Heads are exploding. And we're never, guys, we're never going to have a candidate or a president who speaks so beautifully, weaving seamlessly from script to improvisation. Oh, shut up, you guys. Hey, Donald Trump, shut up. He's friggin' brilliant. He does stand-up comedy. Then he jumps right back to the script. There's nobody better. The man is absolutely brilliant. He knows how to work a crowd. He knows ebbs and flows. He knows how to bring them up and bring them down. And he is just hilarious. And it was a brilliant, brilliant speech. And then there, of course, the line. This is the line, because we have officially declared war on communism, by the way. We are going to stomp these little spoiled entitled brats who are overeducated and underemployed, and we are going to put them out of our misery. If you think that you're going to take over our country with communism, okay, about 100 million of us are very well-armed physically and intellectually, and we're not going to let it happen, okay? Because, see, children don't get their way, all right? Not in our world. No, children, they can demand candy at the cash register, and we're the mom and dad say, nah, and if you say another word, I'm going to give it to you when we get to the car. That's what we're going to do with these punks. But anyway, here is Donald Trump yesterday. Line of the day.
31: America is back. It's stronger than ever before. And I'm telling you, it's only going one way. It's going up. As long as we keep our current thinking, our current system, it's going up. If you go the other way, nothing ever succeeds.
1: No.
31: I made the statement once. With communism, everything turns to
1: Yeah, okay. Yeah, that's true. It's true. That's true. 100%.
31: Terrible thing.
1: It does. It does. It does, and honestly, we're not going to, we're just not going to let these spoiled little children take our country. I mean, you can dream all you want. You can dream all you want, but there's a little bit of history and a whole lot of, battle-hardened, souls. We have buried our dead on foreign shores, stopping Marxism and communism around the world, and many have suffered, and many have died, and many have returned home wounded mentally or physically, and we're never going to let it win here. And if you think you can do it, you are absolutely wrong, because we'll do anything to stop it. We will fight you to the end. That's just it. And I believe that there is an awakening happening. The great thing about this is the Democrat Party is being split, cleaved down the middle, if you will. And this is kind of interesting, because I've been talking about how the Democrat Party is going to have to reinvent itself or disappear into the dustbin of history. They've been going left, left, left, left, left, left. And this DSA attempted takeover of the Democrat Party may be the smelling salts that Democrats with a modicum of common sense needed to wake them out of their frenzy or their mental whatever that convinced them about stupid things like an open border is fine and defunding the police is fine and boys can become girls and compete in girls' sports. All of this nonsense. Maybe this is the smelling salts that make them go, whoa, whoa, whoa, what the hell? What? What do we do? Okay, now we can get back to something. And I've been talking about this for a while. And I've been talking to common sense Democrats. And my producer, Ken Redneck MacGyver, he said, Rob, you really you don't need to be talking to them because the Democrats don't listen to this show. And I said, okay, all right. And then yesterday I had a little meeting, a little powwow with Ralph Renzi, who's now in charge of Newsmax Audio. And he showed me some of the qualitative and quantitative data of Newsmax in general. And guess what? There are a lot of Democrats on the fence who watch Newsmax and listen to my show and watch my show. There are. So my deal here is, you know how Bill Maher is as a leftist? He's kind of open-minded to hear stuff. Well, how about this? I've been saying to you, country's headed in the wrong direction. 80% of us come together to save her. So why don't we get back to the old stuff, all right? Roe v. Wade is gone. Sorry, all right? But we can disagree. I say that abortion should be incredibly rare and incredibly early, all right? And you disagree with me, but let's disagree on that. All right. Let's disagree on some other stuff. Okay. Maybe you're never going, I'm never going to live under socialized medicine. That's it. But how about we stop making Medicare and Medicaid such gigantic cesspools of corruption? How about that? How about we come together on getting rid of corruption? How about, and here's another thing we agree on. Are you ready for this? Voter ID. Oh, my God, voter ID. You and me, we disagree. You to a little bit lesser degree. You agree about 80% of the time. 80% of you Democrats, 80-20, believe that you should prove who you are before you vote. Guess what? Me too. How about that? How about that? How about if you love this country, you don't believe the pap that these morons are selling you about our country, and you're not about ready to watch our country fall or let some little jackweed bureaucrat take over your business or your maybe you own an apartment complex. How about, or you know the folly of government-run grocery stores and socialism in general. How about that? How about you Democrats tell the Democrat socialists who are running under the Democrat ticket, you cannot run under the Democrat ticket. You have to run as Democrat socialists. We are going to have Democrat candidates. You guys can run on your own. See how well that works. Because right now what is happening to you, Democrat Party, you ever see the movie Independence Day? The aliens move in, devour everything, and then move on. That's what's going on with your Democrat Party. And all of you people, And I'm not talking about, because most of you Democrat leaders are bat guano crazy. Most of you are down with all of this nonsense. Now you're beginning to realize the DSA is going to eliminate you, all right? But I'm talking about rank and file Democrat voters who are not so bat guano crazy. But you still hang a flag out in front of your lawn and you still stand during the national anthem. We can work together to save America. I believe that. I really, really do. And yesterday, Donald Trump, oh, my God, what a good speech. And I know you've been told the last couple of years Donald Trump is Hitler and Donald Trump is all this. And it's always been nonsense. It's always been absolute garbage. And you need to kind of wake up and realize that you've been fed a line about a lot of things, an absolute lot of things. Here's Bill Maher talking about, let me see if I can find this. Bill Maher talking about Donald Trump and people calling him a Nazi. Let me find the spot here. Yeah, here go. Listen to this. This is Bill Maher. I want you to listen to Bill Maher.
3: When they say Trump is Hitler, such a dumb thing to say. First of all, counterproductive. Also, he's not Hitler. But this Fuentes kid, that's Hitler.
1: Yeah, there you go. So how about you kind of just settle down with your TDS? You realize that crime is at an all-time low. Murder's lowest rate in 130 years. You realize that the southern border is closed. $20 trillion of investment is coming back in the country. Manufacturing is returning to the country. People are realizing what a gigantic scam higher education is. And hell, Democrats and Republicans, you got your kids graduated from college with $200,000 worth of debt and no prospect for a job. How about we come together to make America great again, and you kind of just chill on the TDS crap for a while and realize, I don't know, maybe it's a good thing Donald Trump cleaned up the reflecting pool and lined it and made it look amazing. And maybe it's really wrong for somebody to vandalize the damn thing where Martin Luther King Jr. gave his speech. How about you go, yeah, that's really that's a bad look and a really, really bad thing. Or how about you common sense Democrats go, oh, I don't know, maybe it's not good for illegal aliens to vote because I'm a citizen and I have the right to vote. I want to prove that I'm a citizen to vote, and we've got non-citizens over here who get free crap. I mean, that makes any sort of social welfare that you and I need occasionally pale by comparison, so they'll vote Democrat. How about we all come together and realize that's wrong? There are Democrats who believe that. There really, really are. My friends who I had in Maryland for a dozen years, my best friends every New Year's, five meals a week, pool parties, crab feasts, the whole deal, they don't talk to me anymore. And there's nothing I can do about that. If they ever decide they want to talk to me, I'll consider letting them back to my life. But I'm not there yet. But I would ask you that if you think that this getting rid of the Senate, getting rid of electing the president, just appointing a president, if you believe in open border, getting rid of the police, getting rid of prison, if you think that's insane, I would ask that we join together. You can stay in your party. I'll stay in my party over here. All right? But how about we just agree that that's all bat guano crazy, and it needs to be done away with? There you go. There you go. I think we have an accord. I think we have an accord.
31: A loser, the concept, the policy, it's a loser, and it always has been, and it always will be. They want to give everyone everything away. You want free rent? You want free house? Yeah. What they don't say is that a year from now, there'll be absolute squalor, turmoil, and death.
1: Of course.
31: And that's the way it's happened all the way.
1: Yeah.
31: It goes back thousands of years by different names. And that's why we declare again today that the United States of America will never be a communist country.
1: Hell yeah, baby. Hell yeah. All right, so we got a fantastic show lined up for you today. Much more on the DSA and the Democrat Party is cleaving itself in half, and at least some common sense Democrats are realizing what they're selling the DSA. It's not happening. KT McFarland on the show today. Michael Charbonne on the show today. And I'm just told that the one and only Brigitte Gabriel is on the show today. Oh, my goodness. Can you believe that? So let's get the ball rolling. The number is 800-922-6680. This is the Rob Carson Show.
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31: 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And numbers were just released by the Democrats that in the past 14 months, a historic record of zero illegal aliens have been admitted into the United States. And now our crime numbers are among the lowest they've ever been. It's plummeting downward. Nobody's ever seen anything like it. Nationwide crime has been the lowest numbers that we've had in many, many decades. Last year, we achieved the largest drop in the murder rate ever recorded.
1: Wow.
31: To the lowest level in 125 years.
1: Isn't that amazing?
31: Since 1900. That's before my father was born.

0: Try it again. All right, one more time.
1: Capitalism proven all over the world when it's done right.
0: Yep.
1: It's not always done right.
0: No.
1: But when it's done right, there's nothing like it. The radical left is actively trying to destroy our children.
0: Yeah, and the reason why the left in this country, in this Democrat Socialist movement, is attempting this takeover is because they're failing. They're failing. They don't want to put in the effort. They are poor. They went to college. They spent hundreds of thousands of dollars on a degree. They have massive amounts of debt. They've been indoctrinated toward Marxism and communism. And now that they're out, they've discovered, after Joe Biden effectively doubled the price of housing, tripled the price of mortgage rates, the printed money left and right made the dollar worth much, much less. They can't have what rich people have. They've got a great degree that's worthless and an inability to make any money. This chevalier, no, this the chick is, yeah, I call her a chick, I don't even care, running in Colorado. She's $250,000 in debt. She works as a barista and made $30,000 last year. That's what her degree got her. You can't pay that debt off with $30,000 a year. That's poverty level stuff. But because of that, she wants free housing, free health care, free everything, and everybody to be equally as miserable as she is. And we're not going to do that. We are just not going to do that. I was thinking about this. I made the minimum wage, it was $3.35 an hour when I was in high school through college. From the age of approximately 14 to 23 years age of age, I made around $3.35 an hour. I worked hours a month work study in college, $335, and then I worked on the weekends about 18 hours on radio. Yeah, that was my life in college. So I was bringing home $500, maybe $600. Rent was like $350 groceries. I didn't have fresh fruit for 4 years. I ate peanut butter banana sandwiches and peanut butter bologna and ramen noodles with ragu pasta sauce. And my idea of pizza was white bread, pizza quick, and a piece of American cheese on it under the broiler. And guess what? It was a mother bleeper. And when I got out of college, I had a single bed on a metal frame and no television from the age of 18 to the age of 29. No television in my apartment. But now you just expect everything. Now you can have a $1,200 phone in your pocket. You can order Uber Eats, have anything delivered, have every streaming service, watch 1,000 movies, whatever you want to do, and you're making $30,000 a year. Stupid degree, poetry, or whatever, or art history, and you can't do anything with it. Well, I'm sorry, too bad. Here's an idea. How about innovate? How about create something? How about maybe can create a consultancy for people in your shoes on how to get out of that? How to get out of that? But saying you're just going to destroy the greatest engine of individual and economic opportunity in the history of the world, if you don't believe me, look at our freaking GDP. That ain't going to happen.
1: Future with the disaster known as communism.
0: Yeah.
1: It's communism.
0: Yeah. You bet, yep.
1: This isn't a social democrat. These are communists.
0: Yep.
1: By another name, right?
0: Yeah.
1: As I said in my recent address at Mount Rushmore recently, I don't know if anybody saw it. Such a beautiful place.
0: Yeah, it's a great place. The fireworks was amazing, yeah. Joe Biden took him away.
1: The communists want to take it down. They try taking Mount Rushmore down.
0: Yeah, yeah.
1: They want to blow it up. They want to take it down. They shouldn't be up there. These people are crazy.
0: Yeah, they are.
1: But communism is, in my opinion, communism is the single greatest threat to our country and its history, including even World War I and World War II, Pearl Harbor, 9/11. I think it's the greatest threat that I've ever seen to our country. These people are stone cold crazy.
0: Yeah, this is why we need to put them out of our misery. And we're going to. We are absolutely going to. We are ready to go. This is the story, though. This is a very funny line yesterday where Trump is just riffing. And this is where I say that Donald Trump is the greatest public speaker as a political candidate since Lincoln. And I do mean that 100%. Here is what he said about Emmanuel Macron not lowering his drug prices and making it fair for Americans when they buy their prescriptions.
1: And I called up France. I started with Emmanuel Macron.
0: Macron.
1: I said, Emmanuel.
0: Yes.
1: You must raise your drug price.
0: Yes.
1: Oh, Donald, why would I do that?
0: Uh-huh.
1: Because we're paying too high, and you're paying too low.

0: yeah.
1: And we're going to meet somewhere in the middle.
0: There you go.
1: No, no, no, Donald, I will not do that. Yes, you will. No, I won't, Donald. I will not do that, Donald. He said, yes, you will. And then finally he said, no. I said, here's what I'm going to do. I'm going to put a 200% tariff on every bottle of wine and champagne coming out of France. And he said, Scott was there, and he said, Donald, Donald, it would be my honor to do this.
0: Yes.
1: And we got France, so we got all of them the same way.
0: Oh, my God, it's so good. So, so very good. Coming up from Canada, the host of the Charbon Report, who we always have on this radio program around 12:30 on Thursday, Michael Charbon joins us next. Don't go anywhere.

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0: It is about 12:35 Eastern Standard Time on a Thursday, which means one thing. Actually two things. It's lunchtime for many of us. And, of course, it's time to devour the content that Michael Charbon from the Charbon Report provides us with at this time every Thursday. How are you, brother?
1: Beautiful, Rob. 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
0: Oh.
1: Congratulations, Guy. You're singing like a lark.
0: Can I tell you something, Michael? This little space that we have here is about the size of a nice walk-in closet or a very bad guest bedroom.
1: your first bachelor pad.
0: So I came in here, and the thing is, and the people here are like, who are you? Because I come in, and I've got a PhD in HGTV, by the way, and I immediately send a design on what I'm going to do the thing, and then I order acoustic panels. Literally, we are about a week and 3 days into it, and this room is like the room everybody wants to be in. So it's kind of funny, and I wasn't going to just sit here in an empty room. I wanted to do it right, and so we're going to have some fun with it. And when you're in town, we'll have you in studio, because we're going to have literally, are you ready for this, Michael? Three cameras in here, and three microphones in this little box.
1: Rob, you're a doer. You're a doer, but I just wanted to come back to something that you said at the beginning of your program. Can you imagine how far Bill Maher has come, that he's now starting to talk to Democrats and tell them that his vote is in flux? And one of the things, and I think it's the most embarrassing thing that I ever heard, it's this classic Democratic line that was delivered by a nominee for the Maine Senate. And the comment was, I don't want to harm anyone. All I want to do is just go to the bathroom.
0: Yes. Well, sorry.
1: Do they not remember what happened to Dylan Mulvaney's effort, a $1.4 billion loss with Bud Light? I mean, that's embarrassing. How are you going to motivate voters to vote for you?
0: Because there's one sex. I don't know if you, one of the sex. Is overwhelmingly raped more often, and I'm not mistaken. That is cisgendered women, and they do. They feel very, very, very, very vulnerable in a place where they get undressed with a man who obviously is out of his nut a little bit, thinking he's a female. So, I mean, honestly, can we just wake the hell up? You know, I had mentioned earlier that this DSA attempted takeover of the party may be the smelling salts that will wake some of these Democrats out of this haze of nonsense they've been under. And I have to believe that there are Democrats out there who aren't No Kings protesters, who aren't people who say that Elon Musk is a Nazi, recognize the southern border being closed is good, recognize bringing manufacturing back into America is good, recognizing lowering crime, redoing the reflecting pool, making Washington, D.C. beautiful. How about you just stop hating everything great just because Donald Trump's name is associated with it? And I think that's the next breach. This is the smelling salts. Maybe the next breach is, how about chill the hell out about Donald Trump?
1: And the seed of the next generation of that respect was visually represented by a man standing at a baseball game for the national anthem, and some dinkle fritz is sitting there, and he whispered in the guy's ear, I'm a veteran, you stand. And the guy looked at him with a kind of, you know that look that a dog looks at you when you say the word cookie?
0: Yeah.
1: And what he did was he slapped the back of his head.
0: Yep.
1: And I think America, all America, wanted to slap the back of that kid's head. You entitled little goofball, stand up and respect what your country stands for.
0: That move, brother, brother, that move was a long time coming. And I have said that as far as this DSA is concerned, and I have said since 2020 with the temper tantrum. Well, actually, it's been 10 years of a temper tantrum of the Democrat Party burning its way across the country, throwing a temper tantrum. Donald Trump is a Nazi. All of this, and I said sooner or later the children are going to have a spanking delivered, and we are going to spank these children. And they, you cannot just demand. You're not in the position to demand anything. You're not in the position to demand that the Senate go away. You're not in a position to demand that the border goes away. For God's sake, are you out of your freaking mind? You're not in a position to get rid of prisons. What are you thinking? Honestly, what are you thinking? You need to have your rear end kicked up between your shoulders. And that was a great metaphor, and I'm glad you brought that up at that Cubs game, by the way.
1: So, you know, the one problem we have is what you said about the next generation of entitlement, expecting things not working. You and I and many of us of our generation worked many, many hours for free. It was called an internship.
0: Oh, yes.
1: And we didn't expect to get things. We went there to learn and to try and get an edge in. And the harder that we work, the more we impress a potential employer, and we gain valuable information. What is going to happen to this generation of Democrats, majority of them, who are in this kind of woke floating cloud and can't do anything? Because with AI coming, there is going to be more of those, not necessarily harder jobs, because AI is going to take it over. Rob, that is a Democratic Party. That is a communist surge that's happening. We have to think of something that they can do, because you know what they say. I mean, it happened in many countries. When people are unemployed and disgruntled, what do? They go to war, or they throw over their government.
0: Well, the only problem is most of the men in the Democrat Party couldn't bench press two marshmallows on a coffee stir stick, and they wouldn't know how to use a gun if they were presented with one. So I'm not so worried about the soy boys, and I believe that our military and veterans and police and whatever are on the right side of history and are truly patriotic. And I also believe that this Democrat Party has been cleaved in half, or actually more than that. I think that this Democrat socialist movement, common sense Democrats begin to speak out, not just to save their hides, but to speak out and say this is wrong, then we drive this movement into oblivion. What I would suggest, and I'm going to say in the Democrat Party, you need to say, no, you cannot run as a Democrat. If you are a Democrat Socialist of America, you have to run on the Democrat Socialist of America ticket. Because you cannot have competing platforms on the same ticket. It's not possible. Let it compete on its own, and it will die. But right now, it is a sucker fish on the back of the Democrat Party. Go ahead.
1: So how do you make a Democrat feel guilty of that fact, but still appeal to them so you can start to have some semblance of discourse and discussion? Because we have now a divide where when someone says, you're a Republican, oh, you're crazy, I don't want to talk to you, you can't even wear a hat sometimes because some idiot's going to knock it off your head. We have to be able to have a return to what America was famous for, and that was we can agree to disagree, and we can vehemently present our facts and try to change people's minds, but in the end, like a Canadian hockey game, you shake hands and say, you know what, I'm sorry, I gave you a stick in the head.
0: But all right, now listen, go ahead, real quick.
1: I'm just saying, we need to have that decorum where we can shake hands at the end and agree to disagree, Rob.
0: I think we're done. We're done with the childish temper tantrum, and I believe that we're going to return to civility. We've seen a death of civility. We've seen a death of decency. We've seen the death of shame, and we saw that in that smack to the back of that kid's head. That was the shot heard around the world. All right, let's take a break and come back. We got more with Michael A. Charbonneau. Michael A. Charbonneau on Twitter, by the way. Let's take a break and come back. This is the Rob Carson Show.
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15: America is back. It's stronger than ever before, and I'm telling you, it's only going one way. It's going up. As long as we keep our current thinking, our current system, it's going up. If you go the other way, nothing ever succeeds. I made the statement once. With communism, everything turns to shit. Okay? It's true.
0: Yes. Yeah, that's Michael. Donald Trump yesterday in Georgia. It's a brilliant, brilliant oration. He's back on, and he's on his game. He's always been on his game. But dang, yesterday he was on his game. And when he said that line, it means a lot. And I think we need to declare war on this attempted rehash of communism by a bunch of limp-wristed soy boys. Michael Charbonne, the Charbonne Report. Let's talk a little bit about this secondhand smoke you guys are sending us down here from Canada. And Michael, Donald Trump is saying that he wants to impose an additional tariff, a smoke levy on Canada. How's that being received?
1: Well, you know what? In January of 2025, when California was burning, the first thing that the Canadians did was sent water bombers to help to extinguish the fire. Yeah. Unfortunately, if you think that last year over 3,000 of the 3,800 fires that were started in Canada was due to lightning to ground ignition. So as soon as the lightning hits the ground and it's dry, it's like a hibachi. It goes up. Now, you have to understand that our forest land is what's called crown land. It's owned by the state, by the government. Whereas in the United States, the majority of land with forestry is owned privately. So if you can imagine the vast amounts of forest that we have, how difficult it would be to anticipate where lightning is going to strike so that you can moderate the forest.
0: Yes, well, I understand, but let me ask you this. How are you with regard to your forest management? Because if you may recall, in California, particularly around Los Angeles, they are so butthurt about little worms or, you know, snails or whatever the hell, that they don't clear out the ground cover, and consequently, a massive amount, you know, it's much more flammable. Is that the way it is with Canada? Is there any sort of blame to put on Canada for their forest management?
1: what one can say, and honestly, that there is some more financing and funds that need to be put to forest management, because
0: if you're
1: doing that, you have to make breaks, you have to do it either mechanically, or you have to have controlled burns, or you have to do something to be able to do it. But Rob, it comes back to, if you're trying to find a nickel in a football field, do you start at one point? How do you deal with that? It's so massive. So it is more of a natural disaster. My final point with this is we should really get together, both the United States and Canada, with our technology and our air forces, and create a sort of water bombing organization that can facilitate wildfires in America and in Canada. Maybe have the United States Air Force have a separate division, and Canada can be involved with Bombardier. However we can do that, because unfortunately the dryness of that is something we are both going to experience moving forward.
0: Yeah, well, we you guys kind of, you know, you've had to deal with secondhand skunk weed smoke from New York coming up that direction, because you can smell it everywhere. You can smell it everywhere. Dude. Yes, go ahead.
1: Skunkweed.
0: What?
1: Think about this. In 2022, do you remember the Freedom Convoy in Ottawa?
0: Yes, so, yes, I do.
1: Katy Perry's boyfriend at that time, Justin Trudeau, who was our prime minister, decided he was going to enact the Emergency Act and started freezing bank accounts. And everybody was going, you can't do that. You can't do that. And we were all up in arms. And thank goodness for Newsmax and the Newsmax team. I was in Ottawa. I was sent to Ottawa by the Newsmax team.
0: Yeah.
1: It was reporting multiple times during the day on that. We just got a decision.
0: Oh.
1: The decision from the court says that Trudeau's actions were unlawful and unreasonable. Oh. Yeah, no.
0: That is good. I've got to tell you something, and you know, they did the same damn thing in here in the United States, a little bit different. In Washington, D.C., the Joe Biden ordered the Capitol Police and D.C. Police to block off all exits from the Beltway into D.C. to keep that from happening. That is good news. Now, what's going to happen? Is there any sort of repercussions? Aren't people going to get some sort of financial recompense for this or what?
1: No, I mean, this is what, don't forget,
0: of course not.
1: Four and a half years ago. This is just a court ruling to say, slap your hand and don't ever do it again. Yeah.
0: Wow.
1: I mean,
0: wow.
1: But I've got some interesting news, Rob.
0: What? Go ahead.
1: You know when the Artemis II spacecraft went to the space station for 9 days? There was a Canadian on there, right? Jeremy Hansen.
0: Gotcha.
1: So he brought a cereal with him. He had a cereal every morning. And it was it was called Goldie Super Seed Strawberry Lavender. It's basically like a glorified trail mix.
0: It sounds like it's super. Say that again. Say that again. What is the name of this thing? Here. It's called the Lavender Gay. What? What is it called?
1: Jeez and crackers. It's called Super Seed Strawberry Lavender. Holy
0: Super Seed Strawberry Lavender. Oh, super. I want to have that for breakfast.
1: You really got to go to the lowest common denominator when I'm trying to...
0: I want to ride a rocket up and get some Super Seed Lavender or whatever the hell.
1: Oh, my God. The whole point of this is, do you realize that... my goodness gracious, you know, no one... Did your mother slap you very often?
0: Do your athletes, when they win a gold medal, get put on the Super Seed Lavender box?
1: Okay, don't choke on your microphone, Carson.
0: Yeah, real quick, you got 60 seconds to finish this bit.
1: It's not a bit. There was information coming. How much do you think it costs to put a pound of stuff in the space?
0: I but it's pretty dang expensive.
1: $5,000.
0: Holy hell.
1: Pound. So this guy's cereal over 9 days cost about $15,000. The first thing I thought about was, can you imagine what toilet paper goes for?
0: Oh my lord. Yeah, well, and actually, if you think about it, that's about how much cereal costs in Canada anyway. And then you add the...
1: Well, when you add the 50% tax, you see the difference is our red Fruit Loops doesn't have red dye number 15 to kill you.
0: Fruit Loops is the opposite. Fruit Loops is exactly what your cereal sounds like. All right, so tell us real quick where people can find your glorious work, Michael Charbonneau.
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0: You're a good man, Michael. We'll talk next week. Let's take a break and come back. This is The Rob Carson Show.
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0: This is not an EV. And it never will be. Yeah! So, somebody on the chat on Rumble DC42 sent me some information about this super fabulous cereal in Canada. It's called Goldie's Super Seed Cereal. Soup strawberry lavender super seed blend. That sounds like something you'd feed your birds. Doesn't that sound like something? Because I feed my birds, right? I feed the birds bread. Doesn't that just sound like a kind of bird seed? Okay, what do you feed your songbirds when you want to attract them to your window? Well, you do the strawberry lavender super seed blend. No, this apparently is for humans, consumption. I'm going to order some. I might order this. It's got all sorts. It's $8, it says here. $8 for a box. Chia seeds, pumpkin seeds, hemp seeds. Oh, my goodness. Buckwheat, of all things. Real freeze-dried strawberries. Subtle calming lavender notes. That makes it kind of silly. Naturally crunchy texture and no refined sugar. Perfect for yogurt, smoothies, oatmeal, or just when you're hanging around in your boxer shorts. Might have to order some of that and just try it. But Michael Charbonnet. He took it quite well. He took that quite well, didn't he? Me making fun of the cereal that their astronaut decided he wanted to take to space with him. So that's kind of fun. That's kind of fun. All right. I'm trying to figure out what I have time here for. You know what? I'm going to tell you something. You need to get a Newsmax Plus membership. How's that sound? Yeah, how's that sound? I've got some great audio next hour from Rob Finnerty. If you haven't watched Rob Finnerty at night, it is such a nice departure from what is on the other networks. Finnerty Schmidt, Carl Higbee, Greg Kelly, Greta Von Susteren, and all of them. A real stellar lineup. A lot of times you think, oh, it's Fox. Fox is the best. Fox is this. And they do some pretty good stuff over there. But I hope the opportunity to get to know Newsmax, Carl Higbee, Rob Finnerty, Rob Schmidt, Rob Carson. Hey, the Robification of it. 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
17: News this hour from Town Hall. I'm Jason Walker. New poll giving an early glimpse into how Democratic voters in New Hampshire are feeling about the potential party candidates in the 2028 presidential race. Here's Laura Winters.
21: The new University of New Hampshire Granite State poll surveys likely Democrat voters. It shows New York Congresswoman AOC Alexandria Ocasio-Cortez at the top with 22% of the vote. Former Transportation Secretary Pete Buttigieg close behind at 21%. Arizona Senator Mark Kelly coming in at 9% in third place. And then there's California Governor Gavin Newsom at 8%. Below him, Bernie Sanders at 6%. And dead last is former Vice President Kamala Harris, getting only 5% support.
17: A key Republican lawmaker says he believes Special Counsel Jack Smith may have made false statements to Congress while testifying about his investigation of President Trump. Bernie Bennett has this report.
23: Ohio Republican Jim Jordan, chairman of the House Judiciary Committee, referred Smith to the Justice Department for possible prosecution related to closed-door testimony about whether he had obtained records of lawmakers while investigating President Trump's investigation of the 2020 presidential election. The referral, sent Wednesday, centers on the December 2025 exchange in which Smith asked about subpoenas that prosecutors had issued for the toll records of some Republican lawmakers as part of the investigation. Bernie Bennett in Washington.
17: A somewhat unusual move in the world of professional sports. An investment group that includes former Dallas Mavericks owner Mark Cuban has now purchased a minority stake in the Athletics. That in anticipation of the baseball team's move to Las Vegas in 2028. That announcement by Harbinger Sports Group, though, did not say what percentage of the A's it had acquired. More on these stories, townhall.com.
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26: 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The heat is on. Yep, again, the National Weather Service issuing an extreme heat warning for Southern Nevada beginning today, running through Monday. Forecasters predicting daytime highs between 108 and 114 degrees tomorrow through Sunday. Weather watchers say they're more concerned with the overnight lows, though, which are not expected to drop below 90 degrees in many parts of the Vegas Valley, where the average overnight low right now is 83. Now, to help beat the heat, Clark County activating cooling stations at community centers, libraries, and other buildings. You can find those locations and their hours of operation online at helphopehome.org. A new casino project has been approved for the Las Vegas Strip on a parcel that has been a longtime eyesore. Clark County Commissioners approving plans from developer Eli Applebaum for a 752-room resort on the site of Las Vegas's failed Ferris Wheel project. Applebaum bought that nearly 12-acre parcel on Las Vegas Boulevard across from Mandalay Bay this past spring for $70 million from a group that had bought the property out of a bankruptcy case. Applebaum's current plans call for a hotel tower with a heart-shaped facade covered by a huge LED screen and a mid-air restaurant that will incorporate the partially built towers already on the property. Just 17 days after the new owner took over and more than a month after the previous owner announced its closure, Prim Valley Resort and Casino now open for business. In this case, real business. Terrible's Gaming, the new owners, have announced the property, often called the Gateway to Las Vegas, will not charge resort fees and that they would honor rewards earned by returning customers. Take AM 670 with you wherever you go. 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
10: American people, coming to you from the city where the West begins, Fort Worth, Texas. When you think of a pink Cadillac or hear the phrase independent beauty consultant, chances are one name immediately comes to mind. For generations, Mary Kay became more than a company. It became a symbol of opportunity. Here to tell the story of perseverance, faith, and the woman who built a beauty empire from scratch is Mary Lisa Gouvenis, author of Selling Opportunity, The Story of Mary Kay. Take it away, Mary.
27: She was Mary Kathleen Wagner, and her childhood, even by standards of her time, her childhood was tough. She was on her own. Her siblings were all over a decade older. They were working and soon got married and moved out of the house, leaving her on her own because her mother was working 16-hour days, 7 days a week for year after year. So she grew up in a family which was highly unusual for the time, where the mother was the breadwinner of the household. The mother was the responsible one. The mother was the take charge one. The mother was the disciplinarian. Her father was not around. Some people say that he had an alcohol problem. She says that he was tubercular. But in any case, her parents got divorced when she was 7 years old, and they didn't remarry until she was 10. And when he did come back and she was 10, she had to take care of him. She was the caretaker. So basically, at the age of 7, she was getting herself to school, getting her own meals, managing the house, cooking, taking care of everything. It created a culture of self-reliance. Even for that time, it was extreme self-reliance. People in her neighborhood sort of thought of her as the little Wagner girl who was kind of neglected and, you know, brave, but really on her own. Mary Kay's family had worked in farming and they'd worked as casual laborers. But her life would be totally different from her parents and her siblings because in 1920, her family moved to Houston. And that happened to be the exact year that the population of the United States shifted from rural to urban. So Mary Kay was part of that huge shift in American culture. And Houston at that time was the world capital of reinvention. The city was flush with oil money, and it poured a lot of that money into funding education. Almost overnight, it went from having one of the worst school systems in the United States to having one of the best. What the kids were learning in those schools, aside from the academics, was this extreme philosophy of anybody can make it if they work hard enough, over and over and over again. But by the time she got to the high school, the depression was on and things were tougher than ever. But the schools, the newspapers, the radio programs, the civic organizations were countering that with this relentless optimism. It's the kind of rhetoric that now we associate with motivational speakers or religious revivals. You just didn't admit defeat no matter what. Confidence was the big buzzword. Everything about it was a can-do culture. And Mary Kay was very smart, and she was very capable. She didn't think of herself as neglected. She didn't necessarily feel sorry for herself because she didn't have a mother and a father. And her mother was constantly telling her, you can do it. You can do it, Mary Kay. Because really, what other choice did they have? Her education gave her this incredible ambition and this, oh, you can do anything attitude. But then here's a young girl who's very smart, very hardworking, has all this ambition, and she has no place to put it. She was married at 16, had two babies by the time she was 18. The government estimate said that women like Mary Kay averaged 60 to 70 hours a week just on household chores. And they didn't have much control over the rest of their lives. In Texas, a woman was not allowed to make financial decisions for herself or her family at all, basically. She couldn't accept a job. She couldn't open a bank account. She couldn't write a check without her husband's permission. In the early 1940s, she started working for a company called Stanley Home Products as a side hustle because she was a young mother who needed money. She started direct selling, which means the kind of selling that's done door to door and not through stores or catalogs. Their pitch was, oh, you can do this on the side while your children are at school, and you'll still be home at night to cook dinner for your husband and take care of them and get your household chores done. Her first husband, she thought he would be a musician and be super successful. She called him the Elvis Presley of his day in Houston, but he wasn't all that successful. Only somebody as optimistic and as in love as Mary Kay would have thought of it that way. He wasn't around much. He soon started skipping out soon after the marriage. He ended up going off with another woman. They got a divorce. And as time went on, what other women considered a side hustle became her career. Now, the lucrative parts of direct selling that really somebody could make money and even maybe make a living at were not open to women. Avon and other companies let women sell things, but they were only minor things where there was no possibility that you could actually make a career out of it. Stanley was different, and they opened their company to selling by women in 1939, basically because they were desperate. Their supply of salesmen had dried up, and they needed to do something to keep going. So out of desperation, they turned to women. And what happened was they started this sales model where instead of going door to door, because that was considered dangerous for women and really not that appropriate, they would have parties. So a hostess would have coffee and cake or something like that, tea and cookies, invite her friends over, and Mary Kay would come in and do the demonstration and try and sell them these cleaning products. Mostly Stanley sold things like easy cleaner, cleaning liquids, things to scrub pots and pans, things that were very involved in homekeeping. She just worked constantly as much as she could. She would try and do two or three parties a day. She was super successful at that.
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10: Continue with Our American Stories and return to Mary Lisa Gavanis, author of Selling Opportunity, The Story of Mary Kay. Let's pick up where we last left off.
27: She was the secretary to someone at Stanley Home Products when she started selling for them, because she was an ace typist, among many other things that she was good at. And she was a secretary who married her boss. He was much older, literally old enough to be her father. He had grown sons her age. But he had also, like so many people in direct selling, come from a very impoverished background. But part of the success of moving up in direct sales is modeling success. So he was a snappy dresser. He always had a really nice car. He loved Cadillacs. He would make his family dress formally for dinner every night. You know, he would show up to sales rallies and parties in tuxedos. He was very conscious of observing the proprieties and telling Mary Kay that really, if you want to recruit people to direct selling, you have to model success and you have to look prosperous to really show people who in many cases were desperate for a job that, oh, they can make a lot of money doing this if they just work hard enough or they're just successful enough. So very early on, Mary Kay, who loved beautiful clothes anyway and loved the nicer things, she always really tried to have a great house. She'd always tried to be as well-dressed and well-groomed as possible. Her manners were impeccable. Even during her early selling days, people would say, oh, she always wrote thank you notes. She always sent Christmas cards. She could not have been nicer or more ladylike. So she had learned from her second husband. He taught her all about how to do direct selling, how to manage people, all the things that she might not have learned other places. He was really like a one-man history of the industry. But then he died 10 months into the marriage. So she got married again. She got married to another salesman, and she was the breadwinner in that relationship. She paid his debts, and he skipped out. You have to remember that this is the day where a woman is not considered successful unless she's married. Her friend Mary Crowley convinced her to marry her brother. She moved to St. Louis, and when she moved, Stanley had this policy that was horrible for women whose husbands got transferred. She couldn't keep any of her old customers. She couldn't keep any of her sales territory. She had to start all over again. So she went from being this star seller to having to start over. In the meantime, one of her recruits convinced her, oh, I'm working with a new company. They're great. They also use the hostess model. So she started with a company called World Gift. And at World Gift, it was a very small company. She just charged around the United States recruiting people. She was very good at making contact with people, making friends, getting them to trust her, convincing them that this was a great opportunity. People adored her. And so she really made a huge success of that company. And she was naive enough to think that she could prove herself and she was doing such a great job that she would be rewarded. And she was not aggressive about asking for promotions. She was not the type to threaten to quit. She was not the type to act out. And her boss's attitude was basically, she's a woman. We're giving her an opportunity to sell. She's making money. What is she complaining about? Most women don't even have that opportunity. She should be happy with what she's got. She was 45. It's 1963. And she'd been selling for most of her life, and she'd been frustrated with a lot of the policies for years. But in 1963, she got remarried. She had a new husband, George Hallenbeck, who was a direct sales executive who was out of work. And his idea was, oh, let's start a new company, using her money, of course. He was going to be in charge, and he would let her recruit and train the salespeople. And Mary Kay was in love, and basically he egged her into quitting. Mary Kay later said that she came home that night and just cried all night.
0: So in 1963, I resigned what was literally a dream position of traveling all over the United States and training people, and I really loved it. But the company that I was with made some decisions that I couldn't live with, and so I decided to resign. And that night I went home and I did what you would have done. I cried all night. And the next morning I got up and sat down at the dining room table, because suddenly, from not having enough hours in the day, I didn't have any reason to get up in the morning. And I decided I would write a book on sales for women. And one day, in preparation for starting the book, I read the entire script and I thought, wouldn't this be marvelous if somebody would really do this?
27: What happened was her new husband dropped dead 1 month into the marriage, 1 month to the day before the new company was set to open. She was brokenhearted. Her money was gone. It was spent in labels and leases and the kind of expenditures that she couldn't claw back. She was widowed for the second time. She was jobless. She was out of cash. Her two sons arrived for the funeral, and they talk her into going ahead with the business. She said that she had been ready to quit. But they say, no, Mom, you can do it. Her younger son says, hey, you know, I'll come work for you. I'll fill in for him. And she says, she admitted thinking that he's 20 years old. What does

0: changed the way the company had been set up by her deceased husband. He had set it up so that it was going to be a franchise business and people could buy into it, and a lot of ideas that Mary Kay really hated because they weren't really set up for women. With her in charge, she got to execute the ideas that she'd had for decades about how to improve this. This is the way this should be done. Women would sell harder if they only had this kind of support. She made those decisions. This was the first time in her life she didn't have to answer to somebody else. If she'd had investors or a husband, they would have had the final say. That didn't happen to Mary Kay.
1: And you've been listening to Mary Lisa Gavanis, author of Selling Opportunity, the story of Mary Kay. And she's telling one heck of a story, and not just a business story, and not just a personal story. It acts as sort of a social history, in the same way our story of Duke Ellington wasn't just a music story, but a story about race in America in the 20th century. And my goodness, what she went through as a woman, tough enough, but how people thought about women, how the state treated women on something as simple as a bank account. It's just, we've come a long way, baby. And my goodness, she'd been selling most of her life by 1963, about to form a business. But her husband's way, he dies, and finally, for the first time, with the faith of her boys behind her, and her own faith, she launched a company that was going to be run her way, by a woman, for women, with all of the hidden understandings and deep understandings of what she was about to do and launch. When we come back, more of the story of Mary Kay, here on Our American Stories.

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7: And we return to Our American Stories and with Mary Lisa Gavanis, author of Selling Opportunity, the story of Mary Kay. Let's pick up where we last left off.
8: Launching the company was like reliving her childhood and adolescence. It was a case of extreme self-reliance, took insane amounts of work, a show of confidence that she probably didn't feel, and the determination to keep going because, really, she didn't have any other choice. The early days of the company were pretty grim. It was not an instant success. She was scrambling around trying to find more assets to sell. She still owned a house back in Houston. She put that up for sale. She was constantly advertising for new salespeople. She and her son got into the wig business because they thought that, okay, if we have these parties and we have wig sales, we'll have something to sell. We'll be selling wigs for another company, and women will want to stay to the end of the parties because they'll get to try on a wig. Everybody will want to see themselves with their makeup done and what they look like with a wig. And the wigs were also very high ticket items, so it was possible for people to make money doing that. So basically, she was just trying absolutely everything she could to get people going. And you also have to remember that in Dallas in 1963, right after she started her company, that September, not long after, that's when Kennedy was assassinated and Dallas was just scorned throughout the whole rest of the nation. The economy was depressed. Nobody was in the mood for going to hostess parties or trying on wigs. So she was really, really scrambling. She also found out that she thought, oh, I have this ideal location. I'm basing our office out of a storefront in this Dallas shopping center where hundreds of women work every day. Well, what she didn't realize was that all the secretaries and all the women that worked there only got a half an hour for lunch. So, and they all got it at the same time, so that they had no time to come into her little storefront and look at her skincare or try on wigs. They just rushed right home to their families and taking care of their house and cooking dinner for their husbands and children as soon as they got off work. So she thought she would have this great high traffic location, and it turned out to be the total opposite. She was really panicked for the first 5 or 6 months. What finally happened was she had been running these ads in the Dallas paper. And the ads, if you read them, she really is starting to sound desperate the longer they run. She attracted this one legal secretary who was looking to make more money, named Jackie Brown. And Jackie Brown couldn't even drive a car at the time. She got somebody to drive her over to Mary Kay's office because she was interested in maybe winning a wig. And she came in and she was so impressed with Mary Kay, she wanted to be like her. She started wearing blonde wigs, just like Mary Kay, even though she had dark hair and olive skin. She started putting on the same makeup as Mary Kay. She was just totally under the spell because, again, Jackie was somebody who had a really hard luck story. She'd grown up in Arkansas as the youngest in a family of, I think, 10. Her father had died a couple days after she was born. She had always wanted to go to college, so she got married young and had a child, and her husband died, leaving her dreams of college crushed. She got remarried. Her second husband really didn't want to support her child from the first marriage. She's working as a legal secretary, and she's another really young, smart woman with a lot of ambition and no place to put it. She sees Mary Kay, and Mary Kay knows exactly what Jackie Brown wants to hear. So she creates a sort of rivalry between Jackie Brown and another one of her recruits. And she says, oh, okay, if you recruit these people, you'll get a share of what they sell and you'll win this prize. And she kept putting more and more prizes in front of them. And both women who were competitive and smart, the other one was Dailene White, started recruiting like crazy and in this sort of rivalry with each other. And Mary Kay encouraged that because it wasn't a really nasty rivalry. It was, I want to make more money than she does. If she can do it, I can do it. And so what happened is they really started to go through the roof with the recruits. And after a while, they didn't even need the wigs anymore. As the company grew, it grew so fast and so suddenly that it almost became a victim of its own success. So by the late 1960s, the recruits were coming faster than she could supply them with product. And Richard solved that problem by strategizing a way to take the company public and secure the supply chain. So what he ended up doing, and again, he was a financial whiz, is Mary Kay's company became one of the few in that industry to own its own factories. So that not only gave them a secure supply chain, but it provided an additional source of revenue because they then began manufacturing for non-competitive vendors like Neiman Marcus. So they had a really healthy income coming in. And secondly, the challenge was that direct selling is a cyclical business. So it was very impressive when the economy would go down and Mary Kay's company would be booming. But it's a counter-cyclical business, which means when the rest of the country's doing good, direct sales is not. When direct sales is doing good, that usually means that the rest of the economy is down because people are looking for an extra way to make money or they've lost their regular job. So that was a challenge, and especially during the Reagan boom years, when the overall economy was so good, her stock really dropped off the charts. It was down, I think, at 1.46%. And they were afraid that the company was just going to go out of business or be acquired in a hostile takeover. So Mary Kay and Richard, mainly Richard, decided to take the company private again. And they had this very long, convoluted process where they financed buying back all their stock so that they could be private and run it the way they wanted to.
7: And you've been listening to Mary Lisa Gavanis, author of Selling Opportunity, The Story of Mary Kay. And we learned that, well, when Mary Kay launches this business in 1963, basically with her own money, and in the end having to sell her own house, well, she's up against it. The JFK assassination, the economy's in good shape, and we learn that this is a counter-cyclical business. When times are tough, this kind of work works, because people are looking for extra income. During really good times, not so much. She's hustling, she's trying everything, including selling wigs at her home parties. And then she attracts some talent, one named Jackie Brown, and then of course her son Richard, who's a financial wizard, ultimately able to take the company public. But because of the cyclical nature of the business, the stock collapsing in price, and in the end, taking the company private. When we come back, more of the story of Mary Kay, here on Our American Stories.

0: Someone had a birthday.
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15: Our American Stories, and with Mary Lisa Gavanis, author of Selling Opportunity, the story of Mary Kay. Let's pick up where we last left off, with Mary Kay's company being taken private.
16: We were talking about Mary Kay modeling success as one way to recruit people, and she always had nice cars. She'd had Cadillacs before, as soon as she became successful. And she was a very frugal person, but her idea was that something like a Cadillac or a nice house paid for itself, because other people would notice and think, aha, she's really successful. I want to go to her company. So as her company was doing well in the 60s, she went into a dealer at Fort Worth to get herself a new Cadillac to celebrate. And she said, oh, why don't you paint it this color? And she pulled out the compact that she was selling, which was a pale pink, her brand color. And he said, oh, lady, come on, you do not want that color. And she said, yes, yes, I do. So she prevails upon him to get the Cadillac custom painted pink. And he does. And he kind of rolls his eyes. And as she's driving it home, this is a car that's almost 20 feet long. Everybody's cheering her and giving her the thumbs up and waving her through stop signs in front of them and just, you know, really giving her a lot of attention and big smiles. And she gets so much notice. So she's very happy with this purchase. She pulls into her parking lot at work, and her sales directors take one look at this car and they go, oh, I want one of those. And they all start selling like crazy in order to be able to afford one. In short order, the parking lot at company headquarters is filled with pink Cadillacs because all the women that work there have gotten a pink Cadillac. There are so many pink Cadillacs that the women have to go along and check their license plate numbers when they get in the car at night because there are so many of these cars. And Mary Kay, in one of her moments of marketing genius, puts a little sign on the edge of the parking lot that says reserved for pink Cadillacs. And that gets her a lot of attention because her company headquarters at the time are on one of the major access roads in Dallas. Everybody's driving by there. So it was tremendous free advertising. She turns to her son, Richard, after a few months of this and says, you know, we should give away pink Cadillacs as a sales incentive. And he kind of rolls his eyes and she kind of goes, make it happen. So he comes up with an algorithm that if you sell a certain amount, you can get a lease on a pink Cadillac. Now with Mary Kay, you don't get the car because if you get the car, it might get repossessed, it might get dirty, you might paint it, something could happen. The idea is that if you're selling at a certain level, you get the privilege of driving that pink Cadillac and the company's paying for the lease. So it's always going to be shiny and new and be a big pink advertisement for success at her company. So the first year she gives away 5 pink Cadillacs, and then she gets Richard to expand the algorithm a little bit, and women are just going crazy. Sales goals that she thought she had set as impossibly high are being met all the time, and suddenly she's giving away so many pink Cadillacs that when she does one presentation ceremony with the keys in a basket, the bottom of the basket gives out because there are so many keys in there. So that becomes an identity for her company, and she becomes known the world over for those pink Cadillacs. In Mary Kay's company, everyone got personal attention. In many ways, I look at her career as she based her company on what she wishes she had gotten. She had not had a lot of attention as a child. She had not had a lot of attention as a struggling young mother. So she made sure that she sent out birthday cards and presents and notes and telegrams and Christmas cards, and everybody got a prize for everything that she could possibly give them. And nobody got to be a sales director without visiting Mary Kay's home and petting her poodle and being served tea and cookies by Mary Kay herself. She was invariably polite, no matter what somebody said to her, no matter how nasty or snarky or critical they were. She smiled, she thanked them for the suggestion, she wrote them a thank you note. When a stockholder wrote to tell her that the pink Cadillacs were tacky and she should swap them for a more tasteful color, like maybe gray, she wrote a thank you note. She was always polite about it and always smiled. There was always this real push to keep a personal relationship with everyone that worked for her. She understood, again, from her own experience, that positive motivation can go further and last longer. Insults and challenges might have a short-term effect, but they're really not sustainable in the long run. With Mary Kay, she had this power, this gift of convincing people that she really believed in them. And that was an amazing impetus to a lot of her salespeople, because many of them had not had anybody else who believed in them. One of her directors told me, "I worked like crazy because I did not want to disappoint Mary Kay and what she thought of me." She wanted to live up to Mary Kay's expectations. Mary Kay was a very religious woman, and she believed very much in what she called the God of Abundance and the Prosperity Gospel. A lot of people think, oh, that's very transactional, but she was a strong believer. So when she said, God first, family second, career third, that was meant to be a way of telling her sellers how to order their priorities. Mel Ash was the last husband. Everyone describes him as very sweet, very supportive. She was the big breadwinner, but she gave him a lot of deference. She treated it like a traditional marriage, and he always flattered her. He went to sales events with her. He would help her entertain her sales directors. He would take them on tours of the house. He would always boast about how proud he was of her. She didn't marry Mel Ash until a few years into her business. Mary Kay was a terrific planner, such a planner that she would do her Christmas shopping ahead of time and finish it by late January so that she was all set for the coming year. So because she had started her company so late in life, almost from the minute it started to become successful, she kept talking about my legacy and what will continue after I'm gone, because she really wanted it to be that way. Most founders have egos that don't want to see the company be a bigger success after they leave. She set it up so that her sales directors, the people that she called her daughters, would be carrying on, and they would be the Mary Kays of the future, as she put it. And she also did such strong branding that the pink Cadillacs and the seminars and the everything, the diamond bumblebee pins that she gave away, her company became so known for those things that it had this strong identity that existed independently of her, even though her name was on it. She'd had really horrible health for a long time, many operations. And in the late 90s, she had a stroke that left her unable to speak. So for the next 5 years, she was basically housebound. She died in 2001. She had planned everything for her company so well that it actually nearly doubled in size after she stepped aside. She became this figure that was used for almost mandatory inclusion in any story of perseverance against impossible odds. She started to be written into management manuals and marketing manuals and just praised to the skies. Here's a girl with no aptitude for numbers who becomes the first woman to chair a company on the New York Stock Exchange. Here's a girl who is the first in her family to graduate from high school, doesn't come from money, doesn't marry money, who goes on to become an incredible success. Here's a woman who didn't even start her business until she was 45, who'd been through innumerable failures and setbacks, and nobody had really been that nice to her or given her that many breaks, and she still just kept going. Her life is an illustration of a distinctly American industry, direct selling. She's the only woman included in Forbes' greatest business stories of all time, alongside the likes of Henry Ford and Walt Disney and Bill Gates and J.P. Morgan. She ended up as one of the most famous saleswomen of all time, arguably the most famous saleswoman ever. She's part of American history.
15: And a terrific job on the production, editing, and storytelling by our own Madison Derricotte. And a special thanks to Mary Lisa Gavanis, author of Selling Opportunity, The Story of Mary Kay. Go to Amazon, your local bookstore, wherever you get your books. I promise you, you won't put it down. And my goodness, I think the most salient feature of Mary Kay's life isn't just that she empowered women, but that her company doubled in size when she stepped aside. A classic American dreamer story here on Our American Stories.
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25: News this hour from Town Hall. I'm Jason Walker. The president sending a very clear message to lawmakers.
26: The White House says President Trump wants Congress to pick up the pace on the SAVE Act.
27: His patience is running out. He wants to see as much of the SAVE America passed as possible by the August recess. He knows that's what the American people want to see passed.
26: The SAVE Act would require proof of U.S. citizenship to register to vote. Willie Nelson, the White House.
25: So the White House Correspondents Association ready for its second try at an annual press gala coming up Friday night. Now, the original event in April, of course, cut short when a gunman opened fire. Here's Laura Winters.
28: President Trump is scheduled to attend the White House Correspondents' Dinner at the Waldorf Astoria in Washington, D.C., with significantly enhanced safety measures and new access procedures. There will be a lot more security on hand than there was at the original dinner at the Washington Hilton when an armed man stormed security, then fired shots in a reported attempt to assassinate the president and members of his cabinet.
25: In Minnesota, a man who killed Democratic state lawmaker Melissa Hortman and her husband has now been sentenced to life in prison. More from correspondent Lisa Dwyer.
0: Vance Belter went to Hortman's home wearing a tactical uniform and mask about 3:30 in the morning on June 14, 2025. He rang the doorbell while shouting he was a police officer doing a welfare check. Belter shot and killed Melissa and Mark and also a family dog. Belter was sentenced to 2 life terms plus 40 years after earlier pleading guilty to avoid the death penalty. Survivors of the attack spoke of enduring trauma, but say Belter failed to eliminate Melissa Hortman's spirit and legacy. I'm Lisa Dwyer.
25: Government has withdrawn subpoenas that would have compelled 3 New York Times reporters to testify about their sources for articles concerning the president's Qatari-gifted Air Force One jet. More on these stories, townhall.com.
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5: 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The heat is on. Yep, again, the National Weather Service issuing an extreme heat warning for Southern Nevada beginning today, running through Monday. Forecasters predicting daytime highs between 108 and 114 degrees tomorrow through Sunday. Weather watchers say they're more concerned with the overnight lows, though, which are not expected to drop below 90 degrees in many parts of the Vegas Valley, where the average overnight low right now is 83. Now, to help beat the heat, Clark County activating cooling stations at community centers, libraries, and other buildings. You can find those locations and their hours of operation online at helphopehome.org. A new casino project has been approved for the Las Vegas Strip on a parcel that has been a longtime eyesore. Clark County Commissioners approving plans from developer Eli Applebaum for a 752-room resort on the site of Las Vegas's failed Ferris Wheel project. Applebaum bought that nearly 12-acre parcel on Las Vegas Boulevard across from Mandalay Bay this past spring for $70 million from a group that had bought the property out of a bankruptcy case. Applebaum's current plans call for a hotel tower with a heart-shaped facade covered by a huge LED screen and a mid-air restaurant that will incorporate the partially built towers already on the property. Just 17 days after the new owner took over and more than a month after the previous owner announced its closure, Prim Valley Resort and Casino now open for business. In this case, reopen for business. Terrible's Gaming, the new owners, have announced the property, often called the gateway to Las Vegas, will not charge resort fees and that they would honor rewards earned by returning customers. Take AM 670 with you wherever you go. 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
11: The weather in New York City was gray and overcast during the morning, but clouds gave way to clear skies just as the ceremony was starting. Precisely at 1 p.m. on April 30th, 1789, tall and stately George Washington stepped onto the crowded balcony of the old federal building in Lower Manhattan and took his place beside a large decorative Bible. A thunderous roar erupted from the sea of people on Wall Street, followed by tense silence as everyone strained to hear the man's voice. He would not say much, but each syllable would shape the ages. This man was about to change history. He was about to take the oath of office as the first president of the United States of America. George Washington was dressed in a modest double-breasted brown suit with buttons embossed with eagles. A sword dangled at his side. His face was careworn. The Bible before him, bound in rich brown leather, had been hastily borrowed from the altar of the nearby St. John's Lodge. It rested on a red cushion held by the Secretary of the Senate, and it was open to Genesis 49, the passage containing the blessings of Jacob to his 12 sons who were destined to become a great nation. After placing his hand on the Bible, the general took the oath of office. Then Washington did something extraordinary. To the thrill of the crowd and in full view of posterity, the first action of the first president in his first minute in office was to reverently bend over and kiss the Bible. "It is done," someone shouted. "Long live George Washington, President of the United States." The multitude burst into cheers, shouting, yelling, weeping, and rejoicing as the father of their nation quietly turned and disappeared into the building to give his inaugural address inside to members of Congress. In his speech that day, Washington said, "No people can be bound to acknowledge and adore the invisible hand which conducts the affairs of men more than the people of the United States." By the invisible hand, he was referring to God's guidance. He continued, "Every step by which we have advanced to the character of an independent nation seems to have been distinguished by some token of providential agency. The propitious smiles of heaven can never be expected on a nation that disregards the eternal rules of order and right which heaven itself has ordained." This was the ornate language of the day, the kind of language that preachers used. Washington was referring to the Bible itself when he talked about the eternal rules of order and right which heaven itself had ordained. The founders of the United States of America reverenced the Bible because it reflected their awareness of God's authority over the nations. Washington did not place his hand on the Declaration of Independence or the Constitution of the United States, as hallowed as those documents are. Nor did he kiss the pages of any other religious or secular tome. It was the Bible that sanctified the moment. The Bible, he knew, had ushered American history to this point. It was the Bible that made America. Not every founding father was a Christian, a Bible believer, or a paragon of virtue. Not every president has honored the Bible. Not every leader has appreciated its influence. Some of the founding fathers, like Thomas Jefferson, Ethan Allen, Thomas Paine, were disciples of Enlightenment rationalism, but even they were intimately acquainted with the contents of the Bible. They vigorously studied Scripture and respected its ethical teachings. Trying to explain American history without the Bible is like trying to understand the human body without its bloodstream. Had there been no Bible, there would be no America as we know it. The nation would not have been born as it was. Perhaps it would not have been born at all. John Adams wrote, "The Bible contains the most profound philosophy, the most perfect morality, and the most refined policy that was ever conceived on earth. I believe it to be the only system that ever did or ever will preserve a republic in the world." John Jay, the Chief Justice of the U.S. Supreme Court, said, "The Bible is the best of all books, for it is the Word of God and teaches us the way to be happy in this world and the next. Continue, therefore, to read it and to regulate your life by its precepts." In regard to this great book, wrote Abraham Lincoln in a letter dated September 7, 1864, "I have but to say it is the best gift God has given to man. All the good the Savior gave to the world was communicated through this book." You cannot tell the American story with accuracy unless you acknowledge the enormous influence of the Bible upon the men and women who forged our nation and fanned the flames of freedom for all the world. Just ask George Washington.
10: And a terrific job on the production, editing, and storytelling by our own Greg Hengler. And a special thanks to Robert Morgan, who's the author of 100 Bible Verses That Made America, defining moments that shaped our enduring foundation of faith. Take a tour of Washington, D.C. sometime, and you'll see it everywhere as well, around all of our monuments, around the Supreme Court. It's everywhere. And of course, there's always that space for the other faiths, and there's always that space for no faith at all. But the story of America is unimaginable without the Bible, simply untellable. The story of the Bible and the story of its place in American history, here on Our American Stories. Lee Habib here, the host of Our American Stories. 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
10: This is Lee Habib, and this is Our American Stories. In downtown Portland, Oregon, sits a hotel most people walk past without a second thought. For more than a century, the Benson Hotel has quietly played host to presidents, business deals, and moments that shape the city around it. Behind its elegant walls is a story of ambition, risk, and a man who bet everything on building something lasting. Here's Alex Adler, better known on YouTube as Alex the Historian, with our story.
18: The Benson Hotel, a late Edwardian masterpiece that became another sparkling jewel in the collection of Simon Benson's achievements. It's elegant, regal, and tastefully luxurious. Starting off as the dream of a humble lumber baron, the Benson Hotel exists today as a wonder of the early 20th century art and style. Here now is the history of this fascinating marvel. Simon Benson was born October 2nd, 1851 in Norway, and immigrated to the United States with his family at the age of 16. He began working in the logging industry in Wisconsin, and eventually moving his wife and children to the state of Oregon. He worked his way up through the ranks and started up the Benson Logging and Lumber Company. In 1891, his wife died after a long battle with tuberculosis, leaving the grieving Simon as a single father. He was a man devoted to his children, and he was more driven than ever to make his business a success. His business pioneered the use of logging railroads instead of using oxen like his competitors. And to save on shipping costs, his company employed the use of logging rafts that floated his timber down to his sawmill in San Diego, supplying Southern California with its desperately needed lumber. Between the period of 1905 and 1929, the city of Portland, Oregon, experienced a surge of growth, becoming much more than just a logging town. It quickly grew into a cultured city complete with annual parades and rose festivals, and new construction introduced modern architecture and design to the city. Being somewhat of a visionary himself, Simon Benson dreamed of a world-class hotel for the city of Portland, and in 1912, he commissioned the city's most prominent architectural firm, Doyle & Patterson, to help bring his dream to a reality. The exterior of the hotel was designed in the French Second Empire style, complete with glazed terracotta and red brick. The lobby had arched windows, and the top of the building was capped with a French mansard roof with dormers. The hotel even had the grandest marquee out front, standing over 50 feet tall and made of glass and steel. The marquee would later collapse under the weight of heavy snow in 1937. The fabulous interiors of the hotel are a true testament to the elegance and grandeur that Simon pursued. He had bought the best parts of the walls and pillars. The wood paneling above the marble was done in the now extinct Circassian walnut, which was imported from the forests of Imperial Russia. A story goes that Simon Benson, who was quite used to spending large sums of money, had nearly fainted when he received the bill from the Tsar for the rare wood. That exotic paneling still remains the breathtaking focal point of the main lobby. Adorning this grandiose space are the hanging Austrian crystal chandeliers, the grand fireplace with matching Palazzo marble hearth, and of course, who can miss the classical coffered ceiling with hand-carved plaster molding? The lobby alone set Benson's Hotel apart from others in the city. During the construction on the hotel, Simon had been spending a lot of time in the city and noticed that there were few places for the general public to get a drink of water. During an independence parade, he noted the cries from a thirsty child. And one day, he walked into one of the city's various saloons to ask for a glass of water. When told he could only get water if he ordered a drink, he then asked for a glass of beer and a glass of water. He drank only the water and left the beer behind. It occurred to him that the loggers and working class men of the city had no access to drinking water, and it was much easier to quench their thirst with alcohol, which no doubt negatively affected their health and productivity at work. Simon then donated $10,000 towards the installation of 20 bronze drinking fountains around the downtown area, equivalent to around $292,000 in today's money. These beautifully ornate fountains constantly gushed water day and night and have provided Portland citizens with a healthier way to hydrate themselves for over 110 years. The fountains were given the endearing nickname, the Benson Bubblers, and Simon even had one installed right outside his hotel. On March 5th, 1913, the hotel opened with the name the New Oregon Hotel, since it was technically annexed as part of the original Oregon Hotel next door. Standing 12 stories tall and containing 200 guest rooms, it was the most lavish hotel in the city, featuring modern innovations such as electric lighting, and even the hotel closets were equipped with door switches that automatically activated the electric lamp when you opened it. Not to mention, there was circulating ice water, and the guests were greeted each morning with a delivery of hot clam nectar, which is the clam juice left over from boiling clams. Yes, that was once a desirable beverage. The clam nectar tradition eventually switched to a morning delivery of hot coffee. Despite the hotel's luxurious and ornate style and atmosphere, it hemorrhaged money in its first 16 months. Simon Benson was not about to let his name be tarnished. He took over management of the hotel, naming it after himself in order to distance its poor reputation from his management. He cut costs where necessary and turned the hotel into a profitable business, eventually selling it to William Boyd and Robert Keller. The hotel has enjoyed success ever since, being sold off occasionally to new owners. Most recently, it was purchased by Hilton and now runs under their management. In the midst of booming growth in the city of Portland, Simon Benson dreamed of delivering the city a jewel they could take pride in. While the Benson Hotel was only affordable to the wealthy, it did provide the city and its people with a much-needed status symbol that planted them firmly on the nation's maps. In his desire to better the lives of his fellow citizens, he provided them free of charge the world's most precious commodity, drinking water. Simon eventually retired from his logging company in his older years, continuing his philanthropy. He funded the construction of the Benson Polytechnic High School to help young working-class children

0: died on August 5th, 1942, at the age of 90. Having lived a fulfilling life and leaving behind a legacy that will not be soon forgotten. In 1986, the Benson Hotel was added to the National Register of Historic Places. It remains in operation today, a beautiful and shining example of the restrained architectural styles and extravagance of the late Edwardian age. A testament to one man's well-deserved achievement of the American dream.
1: And a terrific job on the production, editing, and storytelling by our own Madison Derricott. And a special thanks to Alex Adler, better known on YouTube as Alex the Historian. And my goodness, so many cities have men like this, women like this. They built businesses, they built small fortunes, and then they dug into their city and with philanthropic efforts and also business efforts, tried to build a better version of their hometowns. The story of Simon Benson and the Benson Hotel, here on Our American Story.
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5: Ratified in 1868, the 14th Amendment is one of the most important post-founding era additions to our Constitution. After all, it explicitly gives everyone equal protection and due process under the law, regardless of what state you're in or what race you belong to. And you can thank a lot of that to a Chinese laundry shop owner from San Francisco. Here to share the story of the landmark Supreme Court decision is Kirk Higgins, the Vice President of Content at the Bill of Rights Institute. Let's get into the story.
6: It was July 1885, and businessman Li Yik strode down DuPont Street in San Francisco. The Chinese immigrant was about to do something dangerous, something that could get him arrested at any time. He was not going to rob a bank or steal a horse or harm anyone. His only so-called crime? Going to work. To open the laundry business he had operated for more than two decades, even if it meant going to jail. Chinese immigrants like Yik played an important role in the settlement of the American West during the mid-1800s. Many were drawn to California by the Gold Rush, and thousands of Chinese immigrants helped build America's transcontinental railroad, often in difficult and dangerous conditions. Some immigrants, like Yik, found success in operating service industries, such as laundries, for the wave of settlers to California. Yik established his business, Yik Wool Laundry, in San Francisco in the 1860s. It was one of hundreds of Chinese laundries in the city, but it was about to become the most important. As the American economy experienced a severe downturn in the 1870s, many white Californians blamed Chinese immigrants for taking away jobs, driving down wages, and failing to assimilate. The San Francisco Board of Supervisors began passing a series of regulations targeting laundries owned by Chinese immigrants. Order number 1569, passed on May 26, 1880, on its surface, may not have seemed controversial.
7: It shall be unlawful from and after the passage of this order for any person or persons to establish, maintain, or carry on a laundry without having first obtained the consent of the Board of Supervisors, except the same be located in a building constructed either of brick or stone.
6: No more wooden facilities. The purported reasoning was to reduce the risk of fires, but there was a whole lot more to the order than might appear at first blush. First, if San Francisco was looking to cut down on its number of wooden buildings, that was likely news to San Franciscans. Most of the buildings in the city were made of wood at that time. Plus, Yik's laundry had been inspected by the city, and he had both fire and health certificates. Yik Wool Laundry was not some underground operation. Rather, order number 1569 seemed to take direct aim at the laundries owned by Chinese immigrants. Of the more than 300 laundries in San Francisco, most were made of wood. and about two-thirds of the city's laundries were Chinese-owned. The true aim of the order became apparent as it was implemented by the city of San Francisco. Yik no longer had permission to operate his laundry. He was not alone. 200 Chinese laundry owners petitioned the San Francisco Board of Supervisors to continue operating their businesses. All 200 requests were denied. To make matters worse, all but one of the 80 non-Chinese laundry owners who petitioned the city were allowed to continue to operate. Yik refused to back down. He continued to operate his laundry, just as he had for more than 20 years. When he was fined $10 by the city, he refused to pay, was arrested, and spent 10 days in jail. In fact, he was one of more than 150 Chinese laundry workers who were arrested for violating the city's order. But it was going to take more than a fine or threats of arrest to stop him. He was fighting for his livelihood and his rights. Now he was headed to court. He believed the city of San Francisco was violating his 14th Amendment rights. The 14th Amendment states that the government may not
7: make or enforce any law which shall abridge the privileges or immunities of citizens of the United States, nor shall any state deprive any person of life, liberty, or property without due process of law, nor deny to any person within its jurisdiction the equal protection of the laws.
6: There seemed to be a strong case that Yik and his fellow Chinese business owners were being denied equal protection under the law. After all, they were being ordered to close their laundries while non-Chinese-owned laundries remained open. Unfortunately, the Supreme Court of California disagreed. The court ruled that the city of San Francisco had properly, quote, regulated the places at which laundries should be established
7: and the character of the buildings in which they are to be maintained.
6: At this point, things were not looking promising for Yik and his fellow laundry owners. He had been ordered to close his business, fined, and arrested, and now he had lost his case before the state's highest court. But he was not ready to quit. He appealed to the United States Supreme Court in what became the landmark case of Yik Wo v. Hopkins. The Hopkins, in this case, was Peter Hopkins, sheriff of the San Francisco Police Department and the man responsible for enforcing the city's regulations on laundries. They had a difficult task in front of them. Anti-Chinese sentiment remained high in some parts of the country, and Yik had already lost before the Supreme Court of California. In fact, California's highest court had refused to even consider the constitutional issues he had raised. But the U.S. Supreme Court had an entirely different view of the case. In May 1886, the court released a unanimous decision in favor of Yik and his co-plaintiff, ruling that their 14th Amendment rights had been violated. Justice Stanley Matthews wrote a scathing opinion for the court, in which he claimed,
7: "Though the law itself be fair on its face and impartial in appearance, if it is applied and administrated by a public authority with an evil eye and unequal hand, so as practically to make unjust and illegal discriminations between persons in similar circumstances material to their rights, the denial of equal justice is still within the prohibition of the Constitution. The very idea that one man may be compelled to hold his life or the means of his living or any material right essential to the enjoyment of his life at the mere will of another seems to be intolerable in any country where freedom prevails."
6: The city of San Francisco had provided no reason whatever that the Chinese laundry owners should not be able to continue their
7: harmless and useful occupation for which they depend on a livelihood.
6: Matthews in the U.S. Supreme Court ruled that the Chinese laundries were only being closed because of, quote,
7: hostility to the race and nationality to which the petitioners belong,
6: which in the eye of the law is not justified. The court ruled that the 14th Amendment rights of Yik and his co-plaintiff had been violated, that their imprisonment had been illegal, and that the decision of the Supreme Court of California should be reversed. Yik Wo versus Hopkins became a landmark case, which has been cited more than 150 times since the decision was released. Powerful reminders that the law must protect us all equally for justice to prevail.
5: And a terrific job on the production, editing, and storytelling by our own Monty Montgomery. And a special thanks to Kirk Higgins. He's the Vice President of Content at the Bill of Rights Institute. You can learn more about the work they do, the important work they do, at mybri.org. Because folks, where the Constitution intersects with our lives is in cases like this. These are real life litigants ending up before the Supreme Court. And I remember being in law school, and this case, I just hated the people of California for doing this to the Chinese, for targeting them. And my goodness, in May of 1886, there was recourse and there was justice. This was a class of people getting discriminated against by the state. And my goodness, this case has been cited 150 times. But again, it's where the rubber hits the road. The Constitution protects all of us from these kinds of aggressions from the state. The story of the Chinese laundry shop owner who changed American law forever, here on Our American Stories.
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5: This is Our American Stories, and we tell stories about everything here on this show. And our favorite is stories about our past, history stories. Our next comes to us from a man who's simply known as the History Guy. His videos are watched by hundreds of thousands of people of all ages on YouTube. The History Guy is also heard here on Our American Stories. Today, we know asbestos to be a health hazard, but the natural mineral was not simply an artifact of the industrial age. Here's the History Guy telling us the story of asbestos.
19: Today, asbestos is pretty much generally known as something dangerous that used to be used in building materials. Billions of dollars are spent in asbestos abatement, and ads play on television offering legal help to people who've been exposed to asbestos. If you have an older home, you might worry about whether there's asbestos in your home. Asbestos became so popular and used during the industrial era that we sometimes forget that it's not a new invention. It's a naturally occurring mineral, and one that has a surprisingly long history with humanity. Asbestos has been used in production for at least 4,000 years, and before it became known as a notorious killer, it had a very different reputation. The surprisingly long human relationship with asbestos is history that deserves to be remembered. Asbestos is an umbrella term that refers to six different naturally occurring silicate minerals composed of thin fibrous crystals. The fibers are made up of even smaller pieces called fibrils, which can be as small as a single micron in length. The most commonly used type is called chrysolite, or white asbestos, which makes up about 95% of the asbestos in most products, but a number of other kinds are recognized, including brown and blue asbestos. It functions naturally as an electric insulator. It is highly resistant to heat, it's chemically inert, and it strengthens other materials when mixed. In Greek, the substance we now call asbestos was originally called emiantos, meaning undefiled, because it showed no mark it was thrown into a fire. In its modern use, the word asbestos was first used in the 1600s. Use of asbestos, however, goes back much further than that. 4,500 years ago, in East Finland, ancient people mixed asbestos into their clay, which strengthened the pots while allowing them to have thinner walls and adding heat resistance. The ancient Egyptians wrapped pharaohs in asbestos cloth to prevent deterioration. Greek historian Herodotus and Pliny both mention using asbestos cloths in cremations to wrap the body and keep the body's ashes separate from the fires. Many cultures use asbestos to make napkins, tablecloths, and clothes. More than one writer made the same observation as the Greek historian Strabo, who said that these cloths were thrown into the fire and cleansed, just as linens are cleansed by washing. The fibers were also used as insulation for homes and ovens. Asbestos can be used to make candle wicks that don't burn away. One was used in the asbestos lincinus, a golden lamp that, according to one traveler, only needed to be refilled once a year. Even ancient writers recorded troubling things about asbestos. Both Pliny and Strabo mentioned that slaves that mined the mineral suffered from diseases of the lungs, and it was said that quarry slaves died young. Pliny called it a slave disease, and even described goat or lamb bladders being used as respirators. Despite these observations, they never really truly understood the risks of the mineral. Asbestos continued to be used throughout the world throughout the Middle Ages, though it seems to have declined somewhat. Charlemagne, first emperor of the Holy Roman Empire, was said to have had an asbestos tablecloth that he impressed dinner guests with by tossing it into the fire at the end of the meal. In the early modern period, scientists turned to the utility of asbestos. Research into the material exploded, starting in the 17th century. Benjamin Franklin carried an asbestos coin purse with him in his youth so that the money would never burn a hole in his pocket. He sold it in 1724 to the eventual benefactor of the British Museum. Giovanni Aldini, known for his experiments using electricity to move the muscles of cadavers, invented a line of fireproof clothing for firefighters in the early 1800s, which became popular in places like Paris and Geneva. Asbestos stage curtains were credited with saving lives in theater fires, and others suggested making an indestructible book of eternity of asbestos paper. possibly the most important use for asbestos, were in construction. Mixing with rubber created a fire-resistant compound that allowed far more resilient steam gaskets, vitally important in advancing steam engines and boilers. In the 1860s, Henry Ward Johns created an asbestos tar paper for roofs, which could protect buildings from fire. It was this invention that began to truly open markets for the product. Asbestos was perfect for the industrial age. It was versatile and easily added to other materials. It was mixed into cement and wood to create fireproof ships and included in all kinds of plastic items for increased strength and as a binder. It would become a staple of the flooring industry in vinyl asbestos tile. It was widely used as insulation on pipes, water heaters, and engines, especially in trains and ships, which used the product extensively. It was even used to make juice filters and breathing apparatuses. As demand grew, production had to match it. The first industrial asbestos mine was opened in the Thetford Hills of Quebec in the late 1870s, and thriving industries also blossomed in Germany, England, South Africa, Australia, and Finland. It quickly became mechanized, and by 1900 there were more than 30,000 tons being produced annually. It was in the late 1800s and early 1900s that medical professionals started to notice health issues connected to asbestos. In 1897, a doctor in Austria attributed a patient's breathing problems to breathing asbestos. And an 1898 report by the British government cited widespread damage and injury of the lungs due to the dusting surrounding of the asbestos mill. The first confirmed death from asbestosis was reported in England in 1906 by Dr. Montague Murray. Murray performed an autopsy on a 33-year-old patient and found large amounts of asbestos fibers in his lungs. Across Europe, other reports of deaths from fibrosis were reported. Insurance companies were aware of the dangers too, and as early as 1908, they decreased coverage and increased premiums for workers in the factories that used asbestos. Asbestosis is the damage caused to the lungs by tiny asbestos fibers. The scarring within the lungs hinders oxygen from being transferred to the blood. It can take time for the symptoms to present because lungs have a kind of excess capacity, but once this excess is gone, the symptoms grow worse very quickly. Before it was understood, the symptoms were often missed because it was often seen in conjunction with tuberculosis and pneumonia. In 1924, the death of Nellie Kershaw, who had worked spinning asbestos into yarn, led to an inquest in which the pathologist Edmund Cook identified minerals found in Kershaw's lungs as the primary cause of the fibrosis of the lungs, and therefore, of death. Because of these and other cases, Edward Roland Allworth Merriweather decided to study asbestos workers in textile factories. A full quarter of the workers were suffering from asbestosis, and those who had worked longer were sicker. The report underlined the seriousness of the disease, and within a year, legislation was passed in the UK to make efforts to reduce asbestos dust and require medical screenings for employees. Merriweather felt that the study meant asbestos workers faced inevitable death. The study was published simultaneously in the United States and became the most prominent study proving the danger of asbestos. The warning signs couldn't slow the industry. Production tripled between 1900 and 1910, and in the late 1930s, asbestos was already massively popular. In 1939, the Johns Manville Company built an asbestos man, protecting mankind's buildings for display at that year's World's Fair. The growing tensions of World War II caused countries to stockpile asbestos for fear of disruptions in production. In the U.S., asbestos was used in almost every facet of the war effort. Bazookas, jeep engines, torpedoes, and ship engines all used asbestos. Even army medics carried it as an easily sterilized dressing. Use in American shipyards led to high rates of lung cancer and mesothelioma in shipbuilders. U.S. asbestos consumption grew astronomically during the war. In 1942, the U.S. was consuming 60% of the world's production, up from 37% just 5 years earlier. Meanwhile, the use of asbestos in the United States actually reached its peak in the post-war years. In Europe and Japan, asbestos was used widely in the construction necessary to rebuild war-torn nations, while in the U.S., the practical uses of asbestos meant it became an integral part of thousands of products. Put into brake pads in cars and elevators, used in hair dryers, air conditioners, electric insulation, fake snow, including that used on the set of The Wizard of Oz, surgical thread, irons, and the filters of Kent Micronite cigarettes, and even as an abrasive in toothpaste. But the consensus that the product was dangerous continued to grow. Multiple reports connected to occurrences of several kinds of cancers. And in 1964, Dr. Irving Selikoff presented findings that deaths at a New Jersey asbestos factory were 25% higher than would be expected statistically. The peak of asbestos consumption in the U.S. was reached in 1973. By the 1960s, growing understanding that even small amounts of exposure could cause serious health effects finally began to take a toll on public opinion. The Environmental Protection Agency, created in 1970, became the crusader. In 1973, it banned spray-on asbestos for insulating and fireproofing purposes. The 70s would also see them ban asbestos in cement pipes, artificial fire embers, and wall-patching compounds. In the 80s, it required schools to document asbestos and remove it if dangerous to protect children and teachers, though the cost of abatement was sometimes prohibitive. In 1989, the EPA created the Ban and Phase-Out Rule, which would have eventually led to a complete ban of asbestos-containing material. The last asbestos mine in the United States closed in 2003. And still, the legacy of asbestos exposure looms large, where an estimated 250,000 people a year die from complications due to asbestos exposure, mostly from cancers like mesothelioma. And what was once touted as the miracle mineral that could solve almost any problem has now become the enemy.
5: And a special thanks to Greg Hengler, as always, for his production. And you can find the History Guy's storytelling on YouTube. 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The story of asbestos, from a miracle compound to the doghouse. A terrific story of what things were and what they are now, and how many better and safer ways we have to do things, thanks to the miracles of modern manufacturing. The story of asbestos here on Our American Stories.
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18: 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David Allen Capital. When the banks say no, Dexter McLean says yes.
0: From the NACV Injury Law Studios on the Las Vegas Strip, call 702-INJURED. Never settle for less. 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
2: The news this hour from Town Hall. I'm Jason Walker. Some tense moments in a New York courtroom.
3: Salman Rushdie sat across a New York courtroom from his convicted attacker, Hadi Matar, at Matar's federal terrorism trial, telling jurors about the ambush that nearly killed him, blinding him in one eye. In the 2022 attack at a cultural center where Rushdie was scheduled to speak about threats to writers and artists, Matar is currently serving a 25-year state prison sentence for his attempted murder charge conviction. In the federal terrorism trial, prosecutors say Matar was acting on an Iranian leader's 1989 call for Rushdie's death because of Rushdie's novel, The Satanic Verses. I'm Lisa Dwyer.
2: After a judge sharply criticized the Justice Department, the Trump administration has now withdrawn subpoenas against three New York Times reporters.
6: Those subpoenas had sought testimony from those reporters in front of a grand jury as the government investigates what it says are leaks about the safety and security measures on Air Force One. President Donald Trump recently began using a Qatari-donated jet, a Boeing 747, that the Times reported lacks certain safety features, including anti-missile defenses. The government reached its decision to withdraw the subpoenas at a hearing where Judge Arun Subramanian criticized the Justice Department's decision-making. The judge said that rules and legal precedents require other investigative steps before seeking subpoenas.
2: Another busy night. U.S. military has conducted a 13th consecutive night of strikes against Iran. President Trump having governors and electricity companies joining a pledge aimed at shielding consumers from higher utility bills because of data centers. Move highlights the controversy surrounding the rapid growth of AI. More on these stories at townhall.com.
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2: Alex Vega has the latest now on rising mortgage rates.
9: Mortgage buyer Freddie Mac says the average rate on a 30-year mortgage rose this week to 6.58%. This is the third straight weekly increase, and it brings the rate to its highest level in nearly 12 months. While the average rate is still lower than it was a year ago, it has been mostly rising after briefly slipping below 6% in February. Rates began climbing soon after as higher oil prices due to the war with Iran pushed up the long-term bond yields and influenced mortgage rates. I'm Alex Vega.
2: Well, Google recently lost that appeal against a $4.5 billion antitrust fine. It was related to the Android operating system. Google has sharply criticized the fine, officials claiming it harms European business and consumers. EU continues to enforce digital regulations despite potential backlash from the U.S. Breaking news and analysis, townhall.com. Quite a day at the White House, President Trump welcoming the world champions, the Los Angeles Dodgers, during a Rose Garden event celebrating the team's second World Series title in as many years. The president says that Shohei Ohtani is already a legend.
23: Last year, Shohei did what was previously unthinkable. Nobody thought it was possible. He collected his third straight unanimous league MVP with a franchise record, 55 home runs. And if you would have told me you can be the best pitcher and the best hitter at the same time, you know, Babe Ruth was pretty close to that.
2: Oil has climbed to its highest price since last May after increased fighting in the Middle East, threatening to slow the global flow of crude. Brent's oil price closed at $100, up from $72 earlier in the month. And stocks took a beating. The Dow lost 506 points. More on these stories, townhall.com.
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11: 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Gary McNamara and Eric Harley talk about everything from politics to social issues and news of the day. Whether you're up late or you're just starting your day, welcome to the show from the Relief Factor Studios. 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
14: All across America, we are Red Eye Radio. He is Eric Harley, and I'm Gary McNamara. Oh, one more thing. We want to get to our coverage on what's going on in the Iran war. But first, we were doing our racism update. And we talked about the whole Caitlin Clark thing, and that we sort of expanded that to bring in Sophie Cunningham and the radical transgender movement. But this is another one, because Democrats will be furious about this. Listen to the racism coming from this administration.
15: Uh-huh.
14: The U.S. Department of Housing and Urban Development will aggressively crack down on colleges and universities who continue to house people by race. Separate but equal, this Republican federal government is saying is wrong. The Assistant Secretary for Fair Housing and Equal Opportunity wrote a clear colleague letter warning campuses against institutionalized separatism on the basis of race. Oh, my God.
15: Wow.
14: When the racial separation violates the Fair Housing Act, we will aggressively enforce the law and hold every reasonable institution fully accountable, regardless of the label, euphemism, or justification attached to the unlawful housing arrangement. Democrats are trying every single way to justify separate but equal in our society. Just like they did back in the 50s.
15: Well, no, I mean, here's the thing. Why? They're basically saying segregation works. That's what they're saying.
14: Yes.
15: Segregation is a good thing. That's what they're saying.
14: Remember the university, it was Missouri, right?
15: Mm-hmm.
14: The remember the riots there?
15: Mm-hmm. Mm-hmm.
14: What do we call the, remember that professor? What do we call that professor with the red
15: Carrot Top?
14: Carrot Top. Yeah, the Carrot Top professor. I never forget that.
15: I need
14: that.
15: Some muscle over here.
14: Yeah, I need some muscle over here. Well, it's like, it's Carrot Top.
15: Well, it's a bunch of liberal protesters. I'm not sure there's any muscle.
14: But when they were telling people, no, we need to be separate, separate but equal.
15: It's just we talked about it. It was like, what you're talking about segregation.
14: Mind-boggling. Often referred to segregation now by the left, now referred to as affinity housing.
15: Affinity housing. Wow.
14: I love this. Often referred to affinity housing, some universities segregate special residence areas for students of specific racial or ethnic identities. They tout them as a way to promote diversity, community, and belonging. So segregation supports diversity. You can't make, there's no logic. There's no connecting the dots at all.
1: No. There's.
14: The letter from the the Department of HUD calls the term affinity housing a euphemism for discrimination. Of course it is.
15: Yes.
14: Wow.
15: It's segregation.
2: And we're thinking about having separate campuses.
15: Wait for it. Right? Wouldn't that be the next logical step?
14: Wow.
15: If you're going to separate in housing,
2: well, we're going to also split the campus.
14: Well, the thing is,
15: wow.
14: Here's the thing. You can say we wish to separate by race, but you can't say we're going to separate by whiteness.
15: Yeah.
14: Right?
15: Right.
14: You can't be white and say, I believe white people should have their own place. That you can't say.
15: Right.
14: But you
15: right.
14: can do the opposite.
15: You can do the opposite.
14: And it's affinity housing. Affinity.
15: Because it's how you show you care.
2: Listen, we care about you. That's why we don't want you over here.
15: What?
14: The Fair Housing Act states it is unlawful to make it unavailable or deny a dwelling to any person because of race, color, religion, sex, family status, or national origin. There you go.
15: Yeah, I mean, it's pretty simple. We've gotten past segregation.
14: And see, the thing
15: is, trying to bring it back again.
14: Now, I never stayed. I never had a dorm.
15: Right.
14: But I know that when I went to college and the kids that dormed, the whole point was, hey, everybody party together. That's why.
15: Right. Exactly.
14: Right? That was it.
15: That was it. I mean, I didn't go to college, but I watched movies about people who went to college.
2: I can't read, so I have to watch movies.
14: Oh, my gosh. Oh, I just.
15: I remember
14: going to college and when I was a bill collector. Mm-hmm. Now, maybe bill collecting takes a certain, you know, type of a person or personality. I know that many years later, after I was gone, but I'd seen my old boss who hired me. I said, I can't believe you hired me. He goes, well, we always hired the weirdos. We always hired the people that didn't seem to be fully a part of society because they make better bill collectors.
15: That kind of makes sense.
14: And so, I mean, it was a great crew. And probably if, because this was in Buffalo, probably if the number of, because we had blacks, Hispanics, whites, you know, you name it. I mean, it was multicultural, but I would probably say that the minority hiring was greater. There were 13% of the population is black.
15: Mm-hmm.
14: Probably it was, I don't know, 30-35% at that particular point. Because of the old CEO of Starbucks, I now pay attention to those kind of things.
2: Yeah, Schultz.
14: Okay. Who's in my neighborhood? What color, skin, and ethnicity are there?
2: You should. Right. Everyone should be aware of all the different ethnicities.
14: Remember, our point was, no, you shouldn't. Well, that's the whole point. You shouldn't care.
2: Imagine going to the door with a clipboard like you're taking your own census. Yes, I need to know what your ethnicity is.
14: That goes back over a half century ago when I started that.
2: Yeah.
14: Because it was 1974.
2: Okay.
14: I don't remember not one, even from everybody who worked there, and we were all going to college. We worked together. We played together. We partied together. Really, I mean, we were
4: It's a pretty close unit of people that really, really liked each other.
15: Yeah,
4: and I don't remember anything, any type of racial animosity at all. Everybody was trying to do their. Now, as I said, very independent people, all of them. They're the person, and I will agree with my old boss. There was a thing that, yeah, you're looking for the person that that says, yeah, okay, I'll try this, I'll do that. A lot of independent personalities, a lot of independent human beings there, but we all hung out. We all, like I said, I'll never forget one time my buddy Jerry and I were driving with our buddy. We were all going to lunch. Mm-hmm. My buddy Jerry, who I still talk about today,
1: mm-hmm.
4: and our buddy Norm, who's black. Mm-hmm. Big guy. Great yeah. guy. I can still hear his laughter half century later.
1: Mm-hmm.
4: And we're driving somewhere. And, you know, we're going to lunch and jumped in the car and Norm's in the back seat. And all of a sudden another car pulls up next to us and it's a car full of, I'll say, black teenagers, black men, more probably teenagers, 18, okay. 19, whatever.
1: All right.
4: And they're screaming at us.
1: Yeah.
4: And we open the window, go, what? And they were furious because Norm was sitting in the back and he was riding the N-word is what they called it.
1: Oh, wow.
4: And we lost it laughing. All of us. We lost it.
1: Yeah.
4: It's like, what? And that was, I'll never forget that.
1: Wow. And they were angry about that.
4: Yeah. Hey, why are you riding N-word?
1: Wow. Why is,
4: and yeah. we just, all of us were dying laughing because it was like.
1: Yeah.
4: Just happened that way. There was no thought process. And I've always thought to myself, that was my first experience with wokeness.
1: Yeah.
4: Assuming that there was a nefarious purpose to doing what we were doing.
1: Right.
4: It's just like.
1: That you forced him to.
4: Right. It was right. Exactly. And it was like there was no thought to it. Somebody grabbed a door and went in.
1: Did you ever call shotgun? Like, hey, shotgun, if you weren't driving. Hey, shotgun.
4: Nah.
1: In Texas, we did, but we had actual shotguns.
4: Well, that's how you got the seat.
1: Yeah.
4: You yeah. pointed the shotgun.
1: Yeah, if you're going to ride shotgun, you have to have one.
4: But
1: the thing is that the whole, you know, mentality of, you know, it's just absolutely bizarre. You know, I as most people know, grew up in San Antonio del Rio. So, large Hispanic, Latino population. All my friends from grade school, with the exception of a few, are Latino. I moved to North Texas. My parents moved to North Texas. And apparently, as a child, you have to move with your parents when they go. And so, we moved to North Texas, where I graduated high school from a predominantly black high school. And I think it came from being, in part, an Air Force brat, but also being in that era. I wasn't an adult during the civil rights era. My parents were, but I wasn't. So I can't say anything about that. But when I was growing up, we had people from everywhere, especially when you lived on base. You know, their parents were stationed at that Air Force base, just like your parent, your dad, or whoever, you know? And so we had people from all different backgrounds, and it never occurred at all.
4: I can't imagine at the colleges that I went to, and this goes back again over a half century ago. God, I can't believe it. Man, I'm old.
1: Yeah, you are.
4: Can I have a little self-pity session here for a moment?
1: Sure, go ahead.
4: Before we move on.
1: Yeah.
4: I can't imagine the outrage if somebody would have talked about separate dorm rooms.
1: Oh my gosh. Are you kidding me?
4: Based on that anybody
1: in the 70s?
4: Yeah, it didn't matter what, right? Doesn't matter if you're a minority or a majority or whatever.
1: Yeah.
4: That if you promoted that, the outrage that there would have been from the student body if you would have done that.
1: Tried to use the ridiculous argument that we're doing it for the safety of others.
4: Or diversity. That affinity, and called it affinity housing, and said it was because segregated. To try to make the case. Now, we were closer at that point, for what, 20 years from Brown versus the Board of Education. So the whole separate but equal argument, you know, we were well aware with and disagreed with.
1: Mm.
4: And so if you were trying to sell that in the 70s, you where I grew up, you couldn't sell that.
1: Right.
4: You could not sell that.
1: Right.
4: And to see that it was sold today and is still trying to be sold today is absolutely reprehensible.
1: They're trying harder than ever.
4: Yeah.
1: And they demonstrate their bigotry all the time on the left. This is one more example.
4: We are Red Eye Radio.
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0: The U.S. Treasury quietly released its official financial report for 2025. It appears by its own numbers, the U.S. government seems insolvent. 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Add it all up, and it looks like the U.S. owes more than $130 trillion it doesn't have. 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

0: We are on iRadio. He is Eric Carly, and I'm Gary McNamara. Coming up following the bottom of the hour, we will get to the war. Also, the president yesterday clarifying, by the way, the deal with Saudi Arabia is not a deal. It's a framework when they talk about a civilian nuclear program.
1: Right.
0: You know, it's a, well, what is it? It's a framework of a framework of a framework of a framework of a framework that they're talking about is going to be a 30-year thing. And I know, I mean, I saw the conservative outlets talk about the fact that, we should really be with non-proliferation. We really shouldn't be talking about even civilian nuclear programs. And, but when you look at it, none of the details are in there. And so Trump came out and said, well, no, all this is based on Saudi Arabia making a deal with Israel, you know, part of the Abraham Accords.
1: Yeah.
0: That this is all about the Middle East, complete and total peace, before we even start anything. And all of it would be with the supervision of the United States in order to get to that particular point.
1: Right.
0: And so my point is, oh, okay, this is a framework of a framework of a framework of a framework of a framework.
1: And enriched uranium is not an option. You know, is what, you know, the president is saying. It wouldn't be an option.
0: Right. But that's the problem when you just do frameworks. Then people start asking specific questions. Then it's like, okay, but when the president ends, is, you know, and says, well, this is what we want, this is what we want, has Saudi Arabia agreed to that even in the framework?
1: Right.
0: Is the question that you would ask.
1: Exactly.
0: But it does give you an indication that the president is still pushing, which is a very, very good thing to get Saudi Arabia, because if you get Saudi Arabia signing a peace deal with Israel, then you've got others that will jump aboard at that point.
1: Right.
0: If you can get to the point of whatever your plan is, I would love, because nobody knows right now. We don't know what the end game is for the president.
1: Nope.
0: We don't know. They may know there. We don't know. I wish that what we've seen the last, what is it now, 12 days?
1: Mm-hmm.
0: We saw tagged on to the initial attacks. We disagreed with what the president did to begin with, but could it all still come out? Maybe. But if if oil prices continue and skyrocket to $120 a barrel or $130 a barrel, will the president think the same way, or will he back off?

0: With SRN News, I'm Jason Walker. Trouble with security, apparently. Secret Service says a member of Vice President J.D. Vance's security detail has been investigated or is being investigated over a suspected news leak. Spokesman says the person is facing an internal probe and possible criminal action. President Trump having governors and electricity companies join a pledge aimed at shielding consumers from higher utility bills because of data centers. Now, that move highlights the controversy surrounding AI development before the November midterms. The government has withdrawn subpoenas that would have compelled three New York Times reporters to testify concerning their sources for articles about President Trump's new Air Force One. This is SRN News.
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8: And he is Eric Harley, and I'm Gary McNamara. Welcome and good morning. I was looking at a, I think Breitbart had the story. They were reprinting another story. Did I save it? Oh, yeah, I did.
9: All right.
8: The oil-producing nations of the Persian Gulf are stepping up their efforts to divert shipping away from the Strait of Hormuz. The Associated Press noted on Thursday that at least seven major pipeline projects are under discussion, are under construction in the planning stage, or are being discussed as possibilities. Work on all these projects accelerated after Iran delivered a wake-up call for Gulf oil producers by shuttering the Strait of Hormuz twice so far this year.
9: Mm-hmm.
8: And you look at it, because of drones, it makes it a lot easier to attack shipping.
9: Oh, yeah.
8: So even if the United States clears it and can get this done and Iran is defeated, shipping by other ways or getting it to areas where there is no danger is going to be, I think, a huge priority of oil companies and countries.
9: Well,
8: oil producing countries.
9: In fact, there was an article I saw yesterday. Don't have it in front of me, but basically the frustration right now, and according to the article, the frustration was aimed at Trump for not getting the whole thing with the Strait done, you know, not figuring that out, and this going on for so long. Basically, the frustration that it can't go on, this can't go on forever. You're going to have to solve this. And I don't know how, again, I don't know how you do that. If you talk about a supply chain and reroute that kind of supply chain and rerouting, I'm interested to see what that looks like.
8: Saudis already have a decades-old pipeline that they could use to divert their oil to a Red Sea port. The Emirates have a port that theoretically allows them to bypass the Strait of Hormuz, although Iran has attacked it, and the gas processing facility in the city at the other end of the pipeline also is they say is there to be used. The UAE is building another pipeline, putting a rush order on the $3 billion project to bring it online by mid-2027.
9: So, and you know, we've talked too about the Russian and China involvement here, and Hegseth was saying, I believe it was yesterday, actually it was on Tuesday, that Moscow and Beijing are providing some level of support to Tehran, but he said he can't really go into the details. It's classified and should remain classified. That's something that from the beginning of all this, I assumed. There were telltale signs that Russia was involved, and I don't believe for a moment that China is not. So the question is, to what extent? Clearly they know. Hegseth says they know. He's not giving the details, but they know. And I believe that to be accurate and true. I believe that they're definitely getting help from Russia and China, and I don't know what it would be. I don't know if it's satellite technology, if it's actual weapons, I don't know. But the fact is that you've got this ongoing thing that's, you know, because here, if you look at Russia from their standpoint, man, they'd love to keep this conundrum going on for Trump until the end of his presidency. They would absolutely love that because it creates a distraction with the whole Ukraine thing. But it also creates chaos, which is what Russia is all about. They absolutely love the idea of the U.S. being in chaos and having problems in any effort. So, and it also explains why Israeli forces were in Azerbaijan. It was found out, and it's likely because they were trying to monitor to see if there was any movement between, because that would be the route you would take if you were doing it by land and you weren't using the Caspian Sea, which you probably wouldn't. You would go by land quietly through Azerbaijan from Russia down to Iran. And that's why Israelis, I'm sure, were there. They wanted to find out how much Russia was involved. To be clear, the Israelis aren't going to attack Russian forces, but you certainly want that intel.
8: Iraq is working with American companies on pipelines that would take its products from the oil terminal in Basra to ports in Turkey and Syria, and is considering a third pipeline that would send oil to a port in Jordan. The U.S. State Department is reportedly particularly enthusiastic about the Iraq-Syria project, which will refurbish and expand a long disused pipeline that was built in the early 1950s. The line was damaged during the 2003 U.S.-Iraq war, and restoring it became a much more attractive prospect after the Assad dictatorship was overthrown in Syria in 2004. By the way, something that happened when we were on vacation a couple of weeks ago, completely forgot about it, but talking about Iraq, we're done September 30th.
10: Oh, yeah. Yeah, we are.
8: And that was announced, hardly didn't have a blip on social media.
10: Right.
8: Both the United States and Iraq. Okay, it's time. Yeah. And I remember when it happened, I said this would take, that if we do this and we go in, as we have done, this is not going to be a process that's done in 5 years. You need to go through a couple of generations.
10: Yep. I mean,
8: and that's
10: think about
8: what you've
10: that.
8: Done.
10: March 2003.
8: Yep.
10: Wow. And you think about something that was important too. Abu Bakr al-Baghdadi played an important role on the capturing Mosul after we left Iraq under the direction of then President Obama, and Mosul is where all the oil is produced and controlled. So the idea would have been, with ISIS under al-Baghdadi, you could then take that money, and they were using that money. And by the way, they captured Mosul for 3 years. And I remember when we came, I think we came back from, I don't know if we just came back from vacation, but it was during the summer, when Iraq, with a little help from the U.S., regained control of Mosul. And you said, this is one the underreported story of the year so far at that time. And it was incredibly important. It was critical because it could have been the building of a caliphate, you know, if not for that. If they had maintained control of Mosul and the Iraqis were not able to control it, you could have seen basically what you saw with Afghanistan and the terrorists, the Taliban, now controlling. The government is gone. There is no government in Afghanistan. It's the Taliban, and it's become a terrorism superstate. That could have been the case with Iraq if not for the recapturing of Mosul. So you look at the history, though, but go back. I remember I was actually traveling when we went in March 2003, and it coming to a close is interesting.
8: Wow.
10: It's crazy.
8: You said that. I remember exactly where I was.
10: Yeah. I
8: was at a gas station filling up with gas when it
10: I was coming in. I went out for a run. I was staying at this hotel in Louisville, Kentucky. I came in. They had wheeled out, it's 2003, they wheeled out a television because it was such breaking news, and they put this television in the lobby. They didn't have one in the lobby normally, and they put one in the lobby, and I remember standing there going, wow, here we are. Here we go.
8: Yeah. I remember getting gas, and go back to a previous hour, that was also a couple of months later, was when that woman told me I was clubbing.
10: Yeah. Yeah.
8: It was 2003. I just realized. Wow. But yeah, I remember the gas station that I was at. Mm-hmm. I remember being at the gas right around the corner. I didn't have my house yet. I was living in the townhouse when it, you and I were not working together at that point. We didn't start working together till, July 15th of
10: 2005.
8: Mm-hmm. So, but overall, again, I don't know what the goal is of the administration is right now. I'm not saying it's a bad thing. I'm just saying nobody knows but I do know, we all know what Iran is trying to do, especially with the Houthis getting involved, which they didn't get involved much earlier. And so, you know, the reports that they had gone after two Saudi tankers and obviously were at the game that they believe they're looking to see where do we believe the president is weakest. The president is well known. We all know everything has an economic element to it. We've talked about this before. It's how he thinks, right?
11: Yep.
8: Everything is economic. Yep. I'm not saying it's a bad thing. I'm just saying that's what we have come to understand in this president. Sometimes it might be a bad thing, but most of the time, hey, it's not bad. As Milton Friedman said, who are we to judge that political interest is somehow more moral than economic self-interest? There's a great point there. But the Iran's looking and saying, all right, who do you get involved now? Because this is it for us. We need to make sure. Our goal is to get the president to back off because oil prices are through the roof. That's their goal.
9: Yeah.
8: Yep. You go, what's their goal beyond it? They don't even know yet. That's their goal right now. Their goal is to survive and live the leadership, but their goal right now is to get oil prices as just like it was before, but even more now because they're not sure. They want oil prices to go through the roof. Because now they're not exactly sure because, what is it, 13 days, 12 days, 13 days now?
9: Mm-hmm, mm-hmm.
8: And now they're not sure because the president isn't talking. He did a little bit last week, a little bit of about a deal. You know, maybe we can get them to a deal, but Marco Rubio's out there every day going, deal, it means nothing, we're continuing.
9: Yep.
8: So because of that, we don't know what the end game is for the United States here. Nobody knows what the end game is. When I say the United States, I mean the president. He's the one, you know, what does he want to get to this point, to get to the point where he'll be happy? We don't know right now.
9: Right.
8: It certainly will not be another memorandum of understanding.
9: No, it won't be that.
8: We are Red Eye Radio.
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22: 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It appears by its own numbers, the U.S. government seems insolvent. It's reported that the Treasury shows about $6 trillion in assets and over $47 trillion in liabilities. Add it all up, and it looks like the U.S. owes more than $130 trillion it doesn't have. 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

0: We are Red Eye Radio. He's Eric Carly, and I'm Gary McNamara. Let's end this hour with our Let's Watch Liberal Heads Explode update.
1: Okay.
0: National Review had the story.
1: Uh-huh.
0: The scorching heat waves that the UK and Europe are experiencing this summer.
1: Yeah.
0: Are according to the Met Office, this is the UK's Climate Change and National Weather Service.
1: Okay.
0: That the heat wave is being caused by clean air.
1: We can't let this happen.
0: Because the air is becoming cleaner, less particulate matter. There is not the pollution was keeping.
1: Giving a shade.
0: Was giving shade. And now that the pollution is gone, the rays of sunshine can get through and make it a little bit hotter.
1: They really work to no end, don't they?
0: You know what I'm looking for? I'm looking for the, you see it on Facebook, where there's two buttons to push. Clean air.
1: Yeah. Right.
0: Clean air, global warming.
1: Right.
0: And the liberals sitting there sweating, you know, it's like, I don't know which one to push.
1: Right.
0: I don't know what to do here. What do I do?
1: We created too many laws. Now we're raising the Earth's temperature. Oh, my gosh.
0: Europe has warmed at twice the rate of the rest of the world since the 1980s. But according to the...
1: Yeah, but they're always trying to work ahead.
0: But according to the study, the opposite is true. Well, that's what they were saying. It's warmed twice. The opposite is true. Much of the increase in temperatures can be attributed to Europe's recent success in reducing the amount of airborne particulate matter since the pollution acts as a sunshade. So there you go.
1: So London fog wasn't fog at all. It was
0: it was wildfires from Canada.
1: Yeah, maybe. Diesel. Something else.

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17: News this hour from Town Hall. I'm Jason Walker. United States conducting a 13th night of strikes against Iran as the war escalates over shipping routes. In the meantime, on Capitol Hill, the House voted to rebuke the Trump administration on its Iran policy. But Foreign Affairs Committee Chair, Florida Republican Brian Mast, said the Democrats who are criticizing the war are actually disrespecting the 18 troops who have died fighting there.
18: To belittle this mission is to belittle and demean the very service these members gave their life for. Their sacrifice was not meaningless. This operation is bringing a reckoning for the hundreds of times Iran has attacked and killed people of the United States of America.
17: In the meantime, the Senate Republicans rejected a similar effort just hours later as Democrats could not muster the needed support to advance another anti-war measure. Well, the Trump administration is unveiling double-digit tariffs That's not just a couple, but several countries.
3: President Trump is citing human rights abuses to impose new tariffs of 10 to 12.5% on products from 60 countries, citing their failure to enforce an import ban on goods produced with forced labor. The announcement came just as the 150-day clock runs out on temporary 10% levies he imposed after the Supreme Court struck down his larger tariffs from February. Under Section 301 of the 1974 Trade Act, the president is permitted to impose such taxes. A statement from U.S. Trade Representative Jameson Greer says the action will begin to correct what is both a human rights abuse and distortive trade practice. Jennifer King, Washington.
17: And more on these stories at townhall.com.
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17: Well, Democrats are hoping to exploit a growing rift within the GOP over the issue of AI data centers.
19: The data centers are causing concern in rural areas and states due to their likely impact on land, water, and local life. It's an issue that resonates with states like Arizona and Ohio. In Texas, those data centers are rapidly expanding, while both Democrats and Republicans voice their opposition. Republican Governor Greg Abbott has promised to regulate the centers, but his critics say the actions lack urgency. It's still not clear which party would benefit the most from worries about the implications of fast-growing AI and the massive facilities needed to power its growth. Bob Agner reporting.
17: European Union fining Google $1 billion for breaking digital antitrust regulations. Tech giant accused of using Google Play and its search engine to steer consumers toward its own services. Breaking news and analysis, townhall.com. In West Virginia, residents and officials there still dealing with floodwaters that inundated homes and businesses. Governor Patrick Morrisey.
20: More roads have been reopened, and we know that many thousands of West Virginians have had their power restored. And of course, communities are beginning to do the really heavy lifting in terms of moving toward recovery, cleaning up, and assessing the damage.
17: There had been reports in the state that several people were missing, but so far there have been no reports of any fatalities. And Tropical Storm Bertha has made a second landfall, this time near the Texas-Louisiana state line, ending its very slow crawl across the Gulf Coast. Forecasters say Bertha now is beginning to weaken and do so rapidly. More on these stories, townhall.com.
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0: 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Gary McNamara and Eric Harley talk about everything from politics to social issues and news of the day.
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4: All across America, we are Red Eye Radio. He is Eric Carly, and I'm Gary McNamara. Hi! All right, let's get this thing going. Yeah, let's fire it up. I was thinking on the way to work.
5: Oh, were you?
4: Yes.
5: I was listening to Ted Nugent.
4: I was...
5: But go ahead.
4: Dog, dog. Dog eat dog. Dog, dog. Dog eat dog.
5: That's one of the oversized posters I had back in the day in the 70s. Was Nugent.
4: The one in the white suit or the white pants?
5: Yeah, yeah. With the suspenders. No shirt, suspenders, and white bell bottoms.
4: The fact that you had that over the Farrah Fawcett poster bothers me.
5: No. The Farrah Fawcett poster was even closer to me.
4: Oh, okay.
5: Yeah, it had to be. Yeah. No, she was my girlfriend at that time. She didn't know. If stalking laws applied to children back then, I would have been in trouble. I mean, I didn't actually go anywhere and chase her down, but yeah, she was the one, you know? And music-wise, I had Zeppelin, I had Nugent, and I had Peter Frampton. Trying to think. I think that's, I mean, there's only some of those, so many of those oversized posters you could have.
4: But yeah. I never had a poster as a kid.
5: Yeah.
4: Or even as an adult, I don't believe I've ever had a poster.
5: Yeah. I don't know that I would have one now. I mean, I would, the idea of a man cave, to me, it's like, well, no, I'll just stay in bed.
4: I just have man cave. Huge pictures of myself on the walls of my house.
5: I was talking to one of my granddaughters because she said, there's all these posters of, pictures of various family members on this one wall, but I'm not on that wall. And she goes, well, Papa, why aren't you on the wall? Where are you? And we have this one picture of me with my wife when we were younger. And it's really small. She goes, no, you need to have like your high school photo. I said, no, you don't want that.
4: No.
5: No. And that one still smells like weed. But the whole problem.
4: from the photographer, not you. Let's make that clear.
5: Okay. Well, all right. If you want to go that way. But we'll say that. Yes.
4: He was the artsy type.
5: Yeah. He was an artist, not just a school photographer. But I said, I'm gonna get a huge painting, just a massive painting of myself, and put it on that wall one day, just to see my wife's face when she comes home. I don't have any more posters. I guess I outgrew that. You know, when you have to pay rent. Like, I don't want to put any staples in the wall.
4: So what I was thinking,
5: yeah,
4: I was thinking a bunch of, I can't, the ride to work just flew by.
5: Yeah, mine did too.
4: Now, I will,
5: and it was
4: shut
5: loud,
4: up.
5: Very
4: you
5: loud.
4: Only, you only got a couple of miles.
5: It was loud.
4: I've got the what is it, 27.4 miles.
5: Yeah.
4: Here. But, and it went really quick because I actually like the drive.
5: Yeah,
4: because in my mind, because people ask me, you got to drive. I said, well, actually, you know, when I take the tollway, there's no traffic. I know this is Dallas-Fort Worth, but if you take the tollway at 10:30 at night, there is no traffic, none.
5: Right.
4: I mean, just if there's a car, you know, if there's a car 500 feet in front of me and 500 feet behind, that's a traffic jam.
5: We have the George Bush Turnpike.
4: Yes.
5: Which doesn't have any exits when it comes to Afghanistan.
4: Right. No. The beautiful thing is it's
5: named after his father, actually.
4: Because it's the George Bush Turnpike,
5: yeah.
4: Democrats refuse to take it.
5: Yeah.
4: And so there's a lot less traffic.
5: I never thought of it that way. Yes. That's probably true.
4: Well, you saw the story about the West Palm Beach, the Donald Trump Airport.
5: Yeah. Yeah.
4: Now, United claimed it wasn't true, but they said that there were people saying, you need to switch us to Miami or another airport. We don't want to land at that airport.
5: Yeah.
4: I'm like, well, geez, then liberals must be freaking about Reagan in in D.C.
5: Right.
4: Oh, my.
5: Right.
4: It's actually the Fauci thing, and it was, and I was thinking about that and a bunch of different other things because Rand Paul has been on the whole gain of function thing, and even though Fauci has immunity, you know, they want to get, you know, to the, they want to get, I think, on record and get Fauci in front of it so they can ask him the specific questions. And by the way, I did find an audio cut yesterday where Rand Paul actually brought up the whole gain of function thing and said, doesn't matter what you call it.
5: Right.
4: It's what you were doing. You were basically manipulating a virus.
5: Right.
4: And he didn't really respond to that. And I guess the point is, not that I want to go back to COVID, but it was in my mind going, because there's been more of a narrative on this about Democrats asking that the whole party is simply anti-Trump. And it's like, where do they stand on the issues? We know where they're against. What are they actually for? Now, we know where the Democrats, Socialists of America are for, and the things that they are for are insane. And we do know enough about the majority of Democrats, for example, the radical transgender movement, the growing anti-Semitism. You know, we know all of that. But specifically, how would they solve problems? You don't hear anything. And it was the whole Fauci thing that, remember, COVID started during Trump. Fauci was a part of the Trump administration.
5: Yeah.
4: And besides no curiosity from Democrats as to why that, you know, why it happened, what we went through. Really, in the first 2 years, the insanity that we went through and no curiosity, because the question we would all have is that we still don't know. It's not documented. Why did Democrats and those opposing Trump not want to find out the truth on it?
5: Right.
4: And you could make the case that, look, this was all part of the Trump administration. And even though, you know, Trump, you know, because remember, Trump called it the China virus. And so, remember that? Racism, racism, racism.
5: Yeah, yeah.
4: We're old enough to remember when the Democrats said calling COVID a China virus was racist towards the Chinese.
5: Well, remember Nancy doing a photo op in Chinatown.
4: I know.
5: And which I think is, it's part of her district,
4: but
5: I think.
4: But I guess the point is for Democrats,
5: yeah.
4: What do you really care about? If you didn't care, if you can blow off the fact that your life had to stop basically for 2 years because of COVID, because of government mandates, where government lied to you. We were lied to by government on a variety of different things.
5: Yeah.
4: Why aren't you upset about it at all?
5: Right.
4: If, you know, certainly Republicans, you know, Republicans are. They want to get to the bottom of it. But why no concern? When you see the fraud hearings that have been held last week, where no Democrat would show up on fraud. It really is amazing. I saw again James Carville just going, what the, you know, I have no idea what's going on. I mentioned Harold Ford was on the Five going, what are we for? What's the Democrats besides hate? Because if you think about it, it's hate towards Trump and hate towards Jews. If you want to look at the two major passions of the Democrat Party right now, that's where they are.
5: Yeah.
4: And so the politicians are one thing, but what do the people want that vote Democrat? What do they actually
5: care about?
4: Yeah, what do they actually care about? What do they want?
5: Yeah.
4: And really, in a way, when you think about it, it's becoming a huge a huge mystery. It's you have the Democrat Socialist of America basically daring the Democrats, saying we're going to take the most asinine, stupid positions, the most hateful positions, possible, the most racist, sexist, misogynist, and we're going to force you not to argue with us at the minimum. Now, most of you are going to have to agree, or you're going to have to say, oh, it's all part of the big tent. I can't imagine. Can you imagine saying that, Eric?
1: Yeah.
4: Well, you know something? We have this Nazi, and we have this communist, and we have these people that hate Jews, and they practice identity politics of the, you know, of judging people by groups and individuals. And they're actually the most misogynist and sexist people towards American women who want privacy in the locker room, who want to be able to play, you know, their own sports. I mean, that's where, when you look at it, that those are the strongest stances that they're taking as to, you know, what they want to do with their behavior, and they've already done it.
5: And now they're promoting it as diversity within their party.
4: Right. I mean, I just, can you imagine that?
5: No, that's you know, that's the thing. It's insane.
4: But you've seen it. But on the right, it's different. Candace Owen and Tucker Carlson have been moved to the side.
5: Yeah.
4: They're not part of the Republican Party anymore.
5: No. No.
4: Immediately, there were some people going, oh, where the hell did this come from Tucker? What the hell happened to Candace Owen?
5: My wife can't figure what happened. I mean, it's an ongoing question. She'll look at me sometimes, seriously, what happened to Candace Owen? I mean, it's just because something will pop up in social media or something. She'll see, and I don't know why people think the way they think. You and I aren't, you know, on board team whatever, unless it's team Red Eye. And that's only some of the time.
4: And there's red, but we're not communist.
5: That's right.
4: In that name.
5: And it has nothing to do with smoking weed. So stop it. But it's, you know.
4: Then you have to stop talking about your youth so much.
5: Who said anything about my youth? I actually can't remember if I did or didn't. But here's the thing.
4: Because there's no way.
5: Mm-hmm.
4: I know you.
5: Yeah.
4: There's no way you put any foreign substance. You're even objecting to drinking water lately.
5: No. I drink a lot of water and diet Mountain Dew, but.
4: I'm just kidding.
5: Yeah.
4: but if you know Eric, it's like, you know, when he throws out these suggestions, they're actually laughable. If you sit on my side,
5: I don't do drugs. Yeah. I think.
4: When's the last time you even had a drink?
5: I don't know. It's been a couple of years.
4: Yeah.
5: And it was
4: mine was 30 seconds ago.
5: Yeah. I know. By the way, you're out. The bottle looks empty. It was one of the 4-point beers.
4: Ultra
5: doesn't have, it's not a 6-point beer. And I had it with this food, this Chinese takeout that is the best Chinese takeout ever. And when I got it, I was like, oh, this screams having a beer. I heard a comedian say that I don't say I'm sober, because sober, you know, when you say I'm sober, that means you had a problem. It sounds like you had a problem at one time. Recovering alcoholics use that terminology, in other words. And he says, and I also don't want to be that guy at a party. You know, he goes, you know, every once in a while, I think it was Derek Stroop, the comedian, you know, every once in a while I have a beer. But I don't drink.
4: I'm not much of a drinker anymore. When, you know, the whole thing is what you just said. You getting something to drink? Yeah, give me one of the 2.6 grams of carbs. The light alcohol 4.0 light calorie, got to be under 90 calorie beer.
5: Yeah, yeah.
4: With that mentality, probably in excess. doesn't come to the table.
1: Yeah.
4: But so that's what I was thinking on the way into work.
1: No, it makes perfect sense. Because why aren't they just outraged? Why aren't they outraged about things like, you know, Fauci, as you mentioned, all that was going down during the Trump administration? Why didn't they use that as a take going? Because remember when he was on the debate stage and he said, yeah, we're going to have the vaccines available by the end of the year. And everybody mocked him that night and the next day. And the vaccines came out in early December.
6: They started giving it to healthcare workers.
1: Right. And we can have, you know, debates about the vaccines.
4: No, it's about the politics. Is there any consistency to your argument or to your beliefs?
1: Well, that's the whole thing. Why haven't they thrown the blame at him? Hey, look, you know, Fauci was under his rule. And, you know, now, when you look at it for what the reality is, we understand there were many people in positions, even in the deep state, in fact, maybe especially in the deep state, that kept things from this president during that term. And he had plenty of enemies from within. So maybe they realized, well, no, we can't really go there. But they certainly don't care about finding the truth out about gain of function, taxpayer money used for gain of function, Fauci lying about taxpayer money used for gain of function. They don't care about it.
4: Yeah.
1: You know, because they saw that as their opportunity to finally control people fully. They could control the language on social media. They could control your behavior.
4: That the politicians may have thought that.
1: Yes.
4: What about the Democrat voter? Why did they go along with it?
1: Yeah. Well, I think many of them wanted that. You know,
4: like
1: mommy told me to stay home, so I'm going to stay home.
4: Mom, Dami is a communist, and he wants to do what a communist does.
1: Yeah.
4: The people that vote for him, as we've talked about, so many of them said, well, we don't believe he's going to accomplish anything by this, but we want free stuff.
1: Right.
4: So they don't necessarily agree. They just give me free stuff.
1: Right.
4: We don't care how you do it. If you're a communist, we don't care.
1: Right.
4: What you label yourself. Just give. And that's my point. What about the Democrat voter? What do they actually want?
1: What do they care about?
4: We're Red Eye Radio.
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3: We are on iRadio. He is Eric Carlin. I'm Gary McNamara. Where the Iran war is going, we'll get to that. And also, in New Jersey, the contractor says that there was no serious software error.
4: Right.
3: We did nothing wrong. We'll get to this because it's like, whoa.
4: Because they're saying, the software company is saying, that the state knew they were non-citizens and registered them to vote anyway.
3: Yeah, that went from one state agency to another.
4: Right.
3: And it was obvious that they weren't citizens. There was no software error, and they say they can prove it.

0: With SRN News, I'm Jason Walker. At least seven explosions near a military base housing American troops in the northern Iraqi city of Erbil. There has been no immediate information on any possible casualties. Four Palestinians and one Israeli have been killed in a shooting in the northern West Bank. Circumstances of that incident, again, not immediately clear. The Secret Service saying that a member of the vice president's security detail now being investigated over a suspected news leak. A spokesman says the person faces an internal investigation and possible criminal action. President Trump is having governors and electricity companies join a pledge aimed at shielding consumers from higher utility bills because of data centers. SRN News.
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9: We are Red Eye Radio. He is Eric Carney, and I'm Gary McNamara. Election fraud and more just a minute away.
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9: Before we get to the whole election fraud situation in New Jersey, we did mention in the last half hour the fraud hearing that was held by the Senate.
10: Yeah.
9: Judiciary Committee back 9 days, I think it was,
10: yeah,
9: that they held it. And only the ranking member, Gary Peters, Senator Peters, showed up, gave the opening statement, asked a couple of questions, then left. And Republicans were like, we're the Democrats. This is on fraud.
10: Right. Right.
9: This is on taxpayer fraud, and no Democrat would show. And we're like, why wouldn't you show?
10: Right.
9: Because you can't defend your position, and you know that it's better for you just not to show up. You're not going to win coming out as pro-fraud by defending the people that commit fraud, or saying that looking for fraud is racism, or to go after people like Nick Shirley and say, well, you've what? Yeah, I don't even know where you would go with that.
10: Right.
9: You were hyping this too much. You were trying to sensationalize it.
10: Uh-huh.
9: Well, you really can't sensationalize fraud against the American taxpayer. So they just figured we're not going to show. Yeah. And we just said, wow, can they continue to have that opinion? Uh-oh, here's Hakeem Jeffries. Mm-hmm. Ready for this?
10: Mm-hmm.
9: Here we go.
3: And our promise to the American people is that we will hold the crooks accountable.
10: Mm-hmm.
3: If you're a crook in the United States of America and you've been stealing from the American people, we're coming after you.
11: Wow, you sounded very passionate about that. First of all, we need to explain something. For those under the age of 80, a crook is a bad guy.
9: Yes.
11: Yeah.
9: And remember, it was what, the middle of June that the House, you know, put through a resolution to condemn fraud against the U.S. government. 177 Democrats voted against it.
10: Yeah. Yes.
9: And then we saw what happened again last week.
10: Right.
9: Where the Democrats just didn't show for the fraud. Apparently, they must be getting the feedback that that is not a popular opinion to hold.
11: Or maybe, Gary, maybe on that day when they didn't show, like OJ, they were out looking for the real killer.
9: Oh.
11: You know, the real fraudsters.
9: Are the real fraudsters?
11: They were out there on the golf
9: course?
11: Yeah. The restaurants. And the restaurants in D.C. or wherever they drink. You know, it's so.
9: Huh? What? The crooks. They're in the Georgetown bars.
11: Yes. Let's go find them.
9: Let's go find them.
11: Let's go find them. Yeah. Like OJ, he's like, I'll be looking for the real killers. Next thing you know, he's out on the golf course, like you said. No, but that's maybe, we'll just give him the benefit of the doubt, because I understand from their House leader that they will not tolerate it, and they're going to go after the crooks. I just heard it on the radio just moments ago.
9: And we are not going to allow fraud to happen.
11: Fraud is bad.
9: Fraud is bad.
11: Against fraud. Boo fraud.
9: I'm going to save my passion. I'm going to save my passion for something important, like Caitlin Clark.
11: Uh-huh.
9: And her flopping is akin to racism and puts other minority and lesbian basketball players in danger. I'm sorry, that was the USA Today reporter. That's where they have the passion. That's where they show the passion. Fraud. You heard them sort of very meek, like, okay, God, we've got to come out. Damn it, we got to come out against fraud.
11: Come on, guys.
9: What's wrong with the people of the United States?
11: Fraud.
9: Don't they want their taxpayer dollars going directly to criminals?
11: Well, you know, here's the thing. Maybe also another possibility, on that day that they weren't there at the hearings, they were helping write that passionate speech you just heard. It took all of them to put it together. We'll just say we're against fraud. What do we want? No fraud. When do we want it?
10: when it's convenient at election time. So,
9: voter fraud, yeah. New Jersey, the big story there. I want to play. This is John Solomon from Just the News, and I know before you say, "Well, that's a conservative saying," you know that New Jersey knew about this and that it was not a serious software error, as they said. Uh-huh. Well, of course, the conservatives are going to have that argument. No, we've got the Politico story on it also.
11: We do.
9: And you cannot consider them conservative in any way or form. But here was John Solomon the other night talking about this. Here we go.
12: As you know, last night, the New Jersey governor admitted that 6,600 illegal aliens had made it onto New Jersey's voter rolls. At least that number, it could be a lot larger. And 400 of them actually cast a vote. That is the largest number of foreigners ever to vote in any collection of an election in American history. When we told you that last night, the governor said, not our fault, it was a software glitch, no big deal. Well, overnight, we reached out to the software company that runs New Jersey's system. And you know what they said? There's no software glitch at all. The state of New Jersey knew they were putting non-citizens, i.e. foreigners, onto the voter rolls. It is the state's responsibility to determine who is eligible to vote and who's not. The software had it marked right. That is a major contradiction. And just a little while ago, the Assistant Attorney General for Civil Rights in the U.S. Justice Department, Harmeet Dhillon, announced that there is an investigation of New Jersey now into whether they knowingly were allowing non-citizens to vote and to get on the voter rolls. Remember, a week ago, she sent the letter out saying, if you let non-citizens vote knowingly, you're in trouble. Well, now the vendor's comments raise the very strong possibility that one of the blue states in America may have acceded to allowing non-citizens to vote. We're going to keep a close eye on that.
9: So Politico, contractor disputes, Mickey Shirell's claims of New Jersey registration software error. The company at the center of the New Jersey voter registration debacle is pushing back against the governor of New Jersey and the claims that non-citizens were registered to vote because of a serious software error, asserting the state agencies were to blame instead. Shirell announced Tuesday that the 6,600 non-citizens had registered to vote between 2023 and 2024, with around 400 of them casting ballots, a stunning revelation. Remember, this is from Liberal Politico.
11: Right.
9: A stunning revelation that has made waves in Trenton and in Washington when individuals applied for driver's licenses and ID cards at the State Motor Vehicle Commission. Shirell said even those who indicated that they were non-citizens were erroneously added to the voter rolls anyway. Well, the France-based vendor, Ademia, when I saw that, I went, wait a minute. They're the ones who do TSA pre-check.
11: Mm. Yeah.
9: Because when I had to get TSA pre-check, I went to a, I don't even know what it was. I forgot what store it was. Like a furniture store. And they have it set up in there.
11: Oh,
9: it's
11: wow.
9: It's Ademia. And they do, that's how I got my TSA pre-check. However, said that its systems, the France-based vendor, Ademia, said that its systems functioned perfectly well and had, in fact, been specifically approved by the state before being implemented. The error, the company claimed, arose when the Motor Vehicle Vehicles Commission sent non-citizens' data to the State Division of Elections, which the company said should not have happened, but was the state's own doing. All 6,600 individuals indicated, yes, they wanted to register to vote, and no to being a U.S. citizen. Every one of them said they wanted to register to vote and no to being a U.S. citizen, said Lisa Shoemaker, Ademia's senior vice president of global corporate relations, said in a statement. The information was recorded correctly and always available to the Motor Vehicle Commission via the database that the Motor Vehicle Commission utilized to gather voter information and transmit it to the Division of Elections. At no point was a non-citizen ever marked as a citizen in the database. In June of 2024, Shoemaker said, the Motor Vehicles Commission requested that Ademia change its setting so that those who indicated they were non-citizens were automatically marked as declining to register to vote. That solved the issue going forward, but the 6,600 people mistakenly added to the rolls in the year prior were not removed or disclosed publicly until now. So apparently they knew.
10: Yeah.
9: At an unrelated press conference on Thursday, Sherrill continued to lay blame on Ademia, saying that the state had already decided to part ways with the company before the voter registration scandal was discovered, a decision that was made due to Ademia's incompetence, the governor charged. Wow. I think it's well known that the Motor Vehicle Commission has been a mess and that Ademia is at the heart of that, long wait times, bureaucracy, and red tape. That's going to be interesting to see what happens.
11: Yeah, it will be, because the question would be, all right, then you're going to have to go through every step of that process.
9: The evidence would be there.
11: Yeah, I mean, there's no way it's not there. Because if a software company came back and said, yeah, we concur with the state and it was a glitch, then I think a lot of people would look at it and go, oh, all right, well, it's software. Maybe it happens. Now, I don't know. I mean, after the 2020 election, maybe there would be total outrage. But you're not going to sit, we've talked about this before, and take the blame for something because your company is involved heavily, as you demonstrated, with a number of things and has to be, their contracts are on the line. If something that huge happened and they didn't do something about it, then the trust for their company's product would be downgraded tremendously. Their entire business model would be destroyed. So let's see where this goes.
9: We are Red Eye Radio.
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0: We are Red Eye Radio. He's Eric Carly, and I'm Gary McNamara. Did you see where, we've talked about it, how the DSA now, and the Democrats really are trying to soft sell socialism. I just love it.
1: Yeah.
0: Scott Jennings yesterday, because he's on CNN, and they're trying to bring up that basically any level of government that exists is socialism. And that's not socialism.
1: No.
0: I mean, it's just amazing.
1: No. Right.
0: And the one I liked yesterday, I forgot who said it. Libraries. All we want are libraries. Libraries are socialism.
1: Right.
0: No, it's not.
1: No, it's not.
0: No,
1: it is.
0: That's not what socialism is. And so now they realize they can't sell socialism, so they have to lie about what socialism is, where basically we're a socialist society now because we have government, and we just wish that socialist government to run more efficiently.
2: There'd be nobody there to put out your house fire without socialism.
0: Right.
2: Yeah, firefighters. That's right. It's part of the socialist program.
1: No, it's not. Shut up. Quit talking.

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11: News this hour from Town Hall. I'm Jason Walker. At least seven major explosions near a military base housing American troops in Iraq. No immediate word now on any information on possible casualties. New poll giving an early look at the 28th presidential race.
12: The new University of New Hampshire Granite State poll surveys likely Democrat voters. It shows New York Congresswoman AOC Alexandria Ocasio-Cortez at the top with 22% of the vote. Former Transportation Secretary Pete Buttigieg close behind at 21%. Arizona Senator Mark Kelly coming in at 9% in third place. And then there's California Governor Gavin Newsom at 8%. Below him, Bernie Sanders at 6%. And dead last is former Vice President Kamala Harris, getting only 5% support.
11: Laura Winters reporting. A key GOP lawmaker says he believes Special Counsel Jack Smith may have made false statements to Congress while testifying about his investigation of President Trump.
13: Ohio Republican Jim Jordan, chairman of the House Judiciary Committee, referred Smith to the Justice Department for possible prosecution related to closed-door testimony about whether he had obtained records of lawmakers while investigating President Trump's investigation of the 2020 presidential election. The referral, sent Wednesday, centers on the December 2025 exchange in which Smith asked about subpoenas that prosecutors had issued for the toll records of some Republican lawmakers as part of the investigation. Bernie Bennett in Washington.
11: Would an NBA owner take a shot at Major League Baseball? Beginning to look that way right now. An investment group, including former Dallas Mavericks owner Mark Cuban, has purchased a minority stake in the Athletics in anticipation of that baseball team's move to Las Vegas in 28. The announcement, though, did not say what percentage of the baseball team had been acquired. More on these stories, townhall.com.
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11: A growing political movement in India.
18: Despite being tear-gassed, roadblocks, and overnight clashes with police, thousands of participants in the cockroach protests in India are finding ways to persevere. India's Cockroach Party began after the Chief Justice of India's Supreme Court referred to young unemployed people as cockroaches. Then came the exam question leak scandal, leading protesters to call for the resignation of India's education minister. India's prime minister has now called for fast-tracking the exam leak cases. Members of the cockroach protests say that does not go far enough and are calling for accountability and reform. I'm Lisa Dwyer.
11: Well, make no mistake about it, the stars were shining at the White House. President Trump has welcomed the Los Angeles Dodgers. The Dodgers have captured the past two World Series. Breaking news and analysis, townhall.com. More restrictions are being placed on the media when it comes to one of our military branches.
19: The U.S. Navy will no longer release information about the service history of sailors. That information, such as units they've been assigned and awards they've earned, had been available for decades. But officials say there have been increased security threats and harassment concerns. Last week, the Office of the Chief of Naval Personnel removed all public-facing information on its commanding officers. A spokeswoman says there will be exceptions if the sailor is a public figure or if there are circumstances. The changes are among a host of new press restrictions, largely driven by Defense Secretary Pete Hegseth. Donna Water, Washington.
11: Not a good day on Wall Street yesterday. Stocks taking a pounding. The Dow lost 506 points, S&P off 90, NASDAQ fell 553. More on these stories at townhall.com.
20: 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I saw their delays, excuses, and lowball offers. Every time someone got hurt, I realized the system wasn't built for you. 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
1: 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Gary McNamara and Eric Harley talk about everything politics to social issues and news of the day. Whether you're up late or you're just starting your day, welcome to the show. From the Relief Factor Studios, this is Red Eye Radio.
0: all across America. We are Red Eye Radio. He is Eric Harley, and I'm Gary McNamara.
2: Hi.
0: I'm being interrupted. I'm reading some salacious stuff here.
2: Oh, let's get into it. What are you reading? Is it about me?
0: No, it was about the former CNN anchor, Brooke Baldwin.
2: Oh, really?
0: Yeah, it opened up about her sex life, declaring she's pretty damn good in bed, revealing four different men recently tried to sleep with her and insisting casual sex was very much on the table before she turned them all down.
2: Why?
0: Bottom line, I'm flattered.
2: I'm flattered?
0: Well, you have a pretty low level of, you're a woman, men want to sleep with you. I am flattered! By the way,
2: does she know? Does she know anything about men?
0: Isn't that a little bit of self misogyny? That she judges herself as being attractive physically for sex, for casual sex?
2: Well, is it misogyny if it's true? If it's actually happening, and that gets to my next point. Is it true?
0: No, it's her thought process, not whether it happened or because she said it didn't happen. She turned down all four. Yeah,
2: that's what I mean. It's did it actually happen that four men propositioned her? And also, did they offer money? Did they get the wrong idea? Did they think she did something else for a living? I'm just asking questions. I don't know.
0: I've been public about it myself. I mean, in the last month, there have been zero women interested in me.
2: So. Yeah, me too. I'm married.
0: Yeah, I'm not. So yeah, and I did. I came clean a couple of weeks ago again and let people know that I've never ever cheated on a woman.
2: Yeah,
0: because that would require two women at the same time to like me.
2: Right,
0: and of course. The hell, that's never going to happen.
2: I forget who the stand-up was, but he actually posted it on social media. It was years ago. Said, yeah, I'm just about to have a threesome. I just need two more people. It may have been Conan. Somebody, forget who it was on social media.
0: Yes. But it's really, I look at it as a positive, though.
2: Yeah,
0: I've never had any type of temptation. Because to have temptation, there needs to be some sort of opportunity. I have to stop this because I did. Remember when I did that a long time ago, and all of a sudden I started getting women writing to me, and it was like, well, I think I've seen your picture. I go, oh no, what did I do?
2: Yeah,
0: let's tell the truth. My life is not as lonely as I attempt to portray at times on the radio.
2: No, I'm married, have four children and eight grandchildren, and my life is lonelier than yours.
0: But it really did.
2: You have a cat.
0: But it is.
2: And have a better life than I do.
0: And that cat dominates my life.
2: Yeah.
0: For example, when I wake up tomorrow, I've got two new doors being put into my house. The front and back door are being replaced.
2: Ooh, what do you do with a cat?
0: Exactly. It's like
2: is it garage time? Is it too warm to for the cat to?
0: Well, it was the other day when it was 90. She only went out for an hour.
2: Yeah. Yeah.
0: And I was checking on her every half hour because it was just so hot. But she was coming. But no, once she knows people in the house, she's gonna. I can't put her in a cage. I can't put her in a room. I just have to basically monitor her for the 8 hours it's going to take because they're putting in new frames and everything else, everything around the door.
2: Now, does she have, like little toys, or does she have a little scratch post or anything like that?
0: That means nothing to her.
2: No?
0: Yeah.
2: Yeah.
0: Yeah. I have
2: just wine and TV. That's what she's into.
0: Right. Both my last cat and this cat, no interest in anything cat-related.
2: Right.
0: The only thing they want to do is human interaction.
2: Yeah.
0: So
2: drink some wine, watch some Christmas in July movies on Hallmark, that kind of thing.
0: Exactly.
2: Yeah, things that cats do. Yeah.
0: Right, exactly. Yeah. That's right. It is Christmas in July on Hallmark Channel, isn't it?
2: Yeah. perfectly fine.
0: Now, the one thing that is true, because this really did happen.
2: Yeah.
0: And this was back a few years ago. For a very short time, I was dating a woman, and it just, it was one of the times where you just get so busy. You mean in this business? I mean, that was a time when, I was doing a local show, and you've got so much on your plate. Mm-hmm. I was working during the days, and just the number of speeches and everything else.
2: Mm-hmm.
0: And it was just sort of, I liked her, but it just got busy, and she just said, "Look, you really don't have time right now." And she said, "And the other thing is, really, and this is absolutely true." She said, "When I met you, you told me that, hey, just so you know, that my life is pretty boring." She said, "Your life is pretty boring. You're boring." She said that to me. Now, my response, what do you think my response was? Anger, rage,
2: yawn,
0: laughter.
2: Oh.
0: I burst out laughing.
2: Yeah, well.
0: Like, when you're right, I told you it was.
2: Yeah.
0: You don't do anything.
2: So, right.
0: What she meant was, I don't socialize a lot, which is true. I mean, I'm not out there. Even though I'd had another woman one time when I was just busy, accused me of clubbing.
2: Of clubbing, she goes, like going out to clubs?
0: Yeah. She goes, "I know what you're doing. You're avoiding me because you're out clubbing all the time."
2: You're on the dance floor.
0: What is love?
2: On the dance floor. Belly up to the bar.
0: I don't know.
2: How you doing?
0: I don't even know who does that song, but if that ever comes on, even if I'm going through the dial.
2: What was that? Yeah.
0: I forgot what that's called. Dude, does not every guy in the world, even though that may not be their kind of music, shake their head like Will Ferrell and who's the other guy in that one?
2: Chris Kattan.
0: Chris Kattan.
2: Hathaway.
0: Yeah.
2: Hathaway was
0: What is Love? Yes.
2: Yeah. Oh, man, I had to play that on the radio.
0: Did you really?
2: Oh, when it was a
0: wow.
2: Hit? Yeah, 93. Wow.
0: Your head just...
2: But I bet he made some pretty good money because they ended up doing, they did that. They did the movie. You got to pay for those... pay to use the music.
0: So. Oh, I'm sure that totally boosted sales.
2: Yeah.
0: It had to. But, the neck twitch, as I call it, the head neck twitch.
2: Yeah.
0: Automatically, if I hear that song, even wherever I am, the only thing is, it's not the same. You need to have another guy next to you doing the head move at the same time.
2: Yeah.
0: But, yeah, so that's... Since Brooke Baldwin talked about her sex life, I talked about, my...
2: Well, I don't...
0: or lack of...
2: The whole Brooke Baldwin story is like... And she's saying what she's claiming is she's good in bed.
0: Yes.
2: Why would you claim that?
0: I have no idea.
2: Because, I mean, quite frankly, there's... only a handful of people that are going to actually know if that's true or not. And so wouldn't you want to keep that private?
0: Well, what's the definition of good?
2: That you don't leave.
0: That's exactly. That'd be my definition. She stayed.
2: Yeah. I was like, okay, this is that. You know what? Nah.
0: See,
2: I'm out.
0: My relationship stories are the best, though. I mean, that mine are funny. Mine are humorous because it go from one end to the other. Gary, you're boring. You really are. When you told me you're boring, you live a boring life, you really do. And then the other one accusing me of clubbing. Both got the same reaction from me. And they were not happy because it was hysterical laughter on both sides.
2: Yeah, my wife has come to, she's learned to live with low expectations, from me as, like, honey-do lists aren't a thing with her. She's more of the honey-don't list. Look, don't get up on the roof. Don't do these. Don't try and take that on. We'll hire somebody who can do that.
0: the closest I ever came to clubbing. Now, remember, we could go to bars when we were 18. That's how old I am.
2: Yeah.
0: Yeah, me.
2: I could go to bars and play bars. I couldn't drink in the bars.
0: Me and Benjamin Franklin and George Washington, we would hang out at the bars together.
2: Yeah.
0: Because 18 was a drinking age. The only thing I remember that could come close to clubbing, besides me as a club DJ filling in for a friend of mine in college and doing the disco for 2 weeks.
2: Yeah.
0: If you've never heard that story, very quickly, I can do this within 30 seconds.
2: Mm-hmm.
0: It was a place called the Port Shark. It was a disco.
2: Right.
0: And they had a shark's tank, small tank, with this little shark, baby shark, going through it.
2: Right.
0: And the DJ booth was a shark's mouth opened up, and you were inside the shark's mouth. Hmm. And so a buddy of mine was going to college still, and I was club DJing around, you know, and he just said, hey, can you fill in for me at the disco? And I went, no, I'm not going to work a disco. But they paid great. It was like $100 a night.
2: Oh, wow.
0: And back then, that was 76.
2: Yeah.
0: It was good money. Like, $100 what?
2: It's better money than radio now.
0: And I told him, I said, I, you know, number one, it's the last thing in the world I want to do. Number two, I don't even know how to do it.
2: Yeah, yeah.
0: You know, I spin more rock or whatever at that time. I can do that. I wouldn't even know. He goes, don't worry. I'll give you. He gave me like three lists and said, just repeat them, and put down every song for like 6 hours.
2: Well, look,
0: you know, of how to do it.
2: Just play the Bee Gees over and over again.
0: Exactly. You know what the last song was every night on both lists?
2: Huh.
0: Last song of the night, Color My World, was the last dance tune that you play, slow tune, Color My World by Chicago.
2: Chicago, really?
0: Yeah, it was the last every night. And so there I am. And remember, I didn't fit the scene at all. Probably I had jeans and a flannel shirt or something at a disco.
2: Yeah.
0: And so after you know, almost the 2 weeks were up, the ownership came to me, the management said, we love what you're doing. The crowd loves you. Not exactly what I wanted to hear. You mean I'm good at spinning disco? Don't like that. Mm-hmm. And they said, we'd like to hire you. I said, to replace Rick, who was the guy who was doing it.
2: Yeah.
0: And they said, yeah. And I said, I'm not really into disco. And they upped it to like $150 a night, but I still said I just didn't want it. Money has never driven me, by the way, just so people know. There are things. Remember the meatloaf? I won't do that.
2: Well, Stunt Baxter talks about he and another session guitarist, and he'd already played with Steely Dan at that point, you know, and Doobie Brothers, but he was still doing sessions. And he said they would joke about which note because they were doing disco albums for
0: a
2: while. Yeah. And he goes, we would joke about which note we were going to play all week. It's just one note in a disco song. We joke about which note is it going to be this week.
0: Steve Lukather said the same thing about some of the stuff that he was on.
2: Right.
0: It was like they go, oh, God, we got to do this song.
2: Yeah.
0: Donna Summer or something like that.
2: But that's what Skunk played on. And, it's work.
0: So how that ended was I said, no, number one, I can't do it. Then they kept offering me more money. They said, the only thing is you've got to change what you're wearing. And so we're basically going to have a dress code for the DJs here at Port Shark.
2: Mm-hmm.
0: And that is you'll have to wear leather pants, a silk shirt, unbuttoned down to the navel, a gold chain with a shark's tooth at the end. Goodbye.
2: Yeah.
0: I ended up at a rock bar. I don't know, making a lot less a couple weeks later, but much happier. I was also, by the way, going to college and working almost full time at the bank. So
2: right,
0: so it wasn't like that was my major.
2: Yeah, they lost me at buttoned down to the navel.
0: Unbuttoned down to the navel.
2: Unbuttoned down.
0: Though,
2: to the navel.
0: To me, it was the gold chain with the shark's tooth at the end. I can't pull that off, can I?
2: I actually still wear one of those. Yeah, it's under my T-shirt right now.
0: Now, could I pull that off?
2: Yeah.
0: I don't like the fact that you said, the correct answer would have been no.
2: Well, you live with a cat. So, you live with a cat, a shark's tooth necklace? Yeah, you can do that.
0: Damn, he wins again.
2: I'm kind of wondering why you don't have one. I bet Amazon sells them.
0: I didn't ask what kind of shoes. I didn't know. You know, I did have a pair of clogs in the 70s for a short period of time.
2: Well, the platform shoes were in. But I wasn't going to wear them unless I was going to dress up like Gene Simmons.
0: I didn't have platform shoes.
2: Yeah.
0: I did have a pair of clogs.
2: Yeah. Nah, no platforms for me, man.
0: Gary McNamara. Deep confessions.
2: Yeah, exactly.
0: Now, isn't this better than Brooke Baldwin's?
2: Actually, yes. It's more entertaining and not quite as weird. Almost, but not quite.
0: We are Red Eye Radio.
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4: Vegetable garden growers, are you thinking about extending your season past the first frost, even first freeze of the fall? Penn State University Extension's Aaron Kinley says one method to consider is low tunnels.
16: It's about a 10-gauge wire that's a half hoop, and you have a fabric-like covering that goes over the top of that. And that just can keep your crops a little bit warmer, even if you do get light dips below 32 degrees, and sometimes even below 30.
4: Hoops should be placed over the center of the crop row between 3 to 4 feet apart and secure it, and the cover not touching your vegetables. While a blanket works in the summer, Kinley suggests using a poly cover of between 4 to 6 millimeter thickness when temperatures are colder. She adds there is flexibility regarding materials to set up an extender. One thing to consider, along with the amount of time, money, and effort needed for setup. I'm Rod Bain reporting for the U.S. Department of Agriculture in Washington, D.C.
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27: 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It appears by its own numbers, the U.S. government seems insolvent. 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

0: This one concerning Caitlin Clark. Let's talk women's basketball. We'll get to that.
1: All
0: and
1: right.
0: The federal government, this is really going to be disturbing to the left. They're saying to the Democrats on the left, separate but equal, we're not going to allow. So, of course, that makes the federal government under Trump a racist.
1: Ah.
0: Because they don't want separate but equal.
1: Right.
0: So we will get to that. By the way, the Brooke Baldwin story.
1: Yeah.
0: New York Post. The line that made me laugh the most was, she ultimately rejected all four men despite describing herself as someone who enjoys sex. Like, wow. As opposed to what? Al Bundy? It's
1: like, well,
0: what the hell?
1: Yeah, why are you doing an interview about it?
0: Because you've got nothing else. That can be the only reason. You've got nothing else to sell.
1: I guess so.
0: Or you believe you have nothing else to sell.
1: Right. It's just weird.
0: Yeah.
1: Isn't it just weird?
0: You know, I said earlier, salacious. It's not salacious. It's hilarious.
1: It is.
0: I mean, it's stupid hilarious is what
1: yes.
0: it is.
1: Yes.
0: Not even salacious.
1: Weird. It's just weird.
0: I know.

0: With SRN News, I'm Jason Walker. Very little information at this hour, but at least seven explosions near a U.S. military base in northern Iraq. No word on any possible casualties. President Trump's latest set of tariff hikes, well, that's provoking some heated objections from America's trading partners. The administration announcing additional tariffs of 10% to 12.5% on some 60 nations. The government has withdrawn subpoenas that would have compelled three New York Times reporters to testify about their sources for articles concerning the president's Qatari-gifted Air Force One. A member of Vice President J.D. Vance's security detail is being investigated over a suspected news leak. Wall Street yesterday, heavy losses across the board. SRN News.
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8: 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First off, as I was going through the latest Caitlin Clark story, we really haven't spent a lot of time on what's been going on there. There's a lot of other worldly issues,
9: yeah.
8: But I think one of the things that it proves, especially what we're going to get into, is the fact that this isn't all about Trump. It's about the things that you believe. And this story, like I said, I can't help. This is one of those days where the stories, I can't stop laughing. But a USA, before we go to the stories, I was going through the different stories. I went to the Washington Times story on it.
9: Yeah.
8: All right.
9: Mm-hmm.
8: And read the story and compared the story to other stories out there, and it's totally accurate.
9: Right.
8: From the Washington Times AI news desk.
9: Oh.
8: This article is constructed with the assistance of artificial intelligence and published by a member of the Washington Times AI news desk team. Well, why do you need a member of the AI news desk team if you have AI?
9: Are there
8: editors?
9: Are they saying that they produce it with AI and then and the folks at the Washington Times listen?
8: Oh, I know.
9: So I saw that the other day from somewhere else. It wasn't Washington Times. It was somewhere else, and it said AI was used in writing this article. And okay, to what extent?
8: Then they have the contents of this report are based solely on the Washington Times original reporting, wire services, and or other sources cited within the report. For more, it's a way to gather, because you could sit there I don't think there's anything wrong with it. I could sit there and go right into Google and go Google AI. What about this? And then the story comes out. But they have they have the references to the story.
9: Right.
8: So you can take all the references and go, no, that's garbage, that's garbage, that's garbage, that's garbage.
9: Right.
8: And
9: right,
8: you could do it very quickly and not have to write the entire story. Basically, it's the editing process for what's true and what is not true. It actually can save you a lot of time.
9: It actually could be a very useful tool in that setting.
8: Yeah. So, but I just noticed.
9: As long as it doesn't escape the sandbox and break into the New York Times, that would be a problem.
8: That'd be interesting. I'd like to see that story done.
9: Yeah.
8: Oh,
9: what?
8: So, if AI leaks from the government, who's going to be charged?
9: Mm-hmm. That's a good question.
8: No, but a USA Today sports columnist apologized Thursday for invoking the 1955 lynching of Emmett Till in a column arguing that Indiana Fever star Caitlin Clark's on-court behavior and the reaction it draws from some fans contribute to unsafe conditions for black and queer WNBA players, touching off a wave of criticism from media figures across the political spectrum. Nancy Armour's column, published Wednesday ahead of the NBA All-Star Game, argued that Caitlin Clark's reactions to officiating, combined with the way some fans respond to her on-court complaints, contribute to an environment that endangers black and queer players in the league. In the original piece, Ms. Armour wrote, "It shouldn't need reminding. This country has an awful history of black people being harmed, even killed, in the name of defending white women. The WNBA's All-Star Game this weekend is in Chicago, Emmett Till's hometown, and a local art gallery is currently hosting an exhibit imagining his life if he hadn't been lynched. While it's incumbent on the WNBA to do more to protect its players, there should be an expectation on Clark to recognize wider consequences of her actions." The column drew immediate blowback from sports media figures who called the Till reference gratuitous, at the minimum, and out of step with the subject at hand, the dispute over WNBA officiating. By Thursday, Ms. Armour had posted a statement acknowledging she'd made an inartful comparison.
9: That's what I loved.
8: With the murder of Emmett Till.
9: Inartful. It was inartful.
8: Inartful. While maintaining...
9: What the hell does that even mean?
8: While maintaining that her broader point about safety of black WNBA players stood. The apology did little to quiet critics who mocked the column's reasoning, including one reporter from The Athletic, writing it was among the most insane choices he'd seen in a sports story from a major outlet. I mean, just, and you know, she needs to understand, you're in the middle of a game.
9: Yeah.
8: You get fouled.
9: Yeah.
8: It's a flagrant, you think.
9: Yeah.
8: You know, they're targeting you.
9: Right.
8: You complain to the officials. That's what it is. It's a game on the court. End of story.
9: End of story. This wasn't like she just went off, you know, off the court, you know, and you know, did something, I don't know, racist, which she's likely not going to do. That's not what's going on here. Hasn't been her pattern of behavior, Caitlin Clark.
8: No.
9: She's complaining that it wasn't called.
8: Right. And then they talk about you, well, and then they say, but her flopping. If flopping is racist, then we should never allow the World Cup.
9: Yeah.
8: Ever into the United States.
9: Right.
8: But no, flopping's only racist if it's Caitlin Clark because she's white.
9: Right.
8: And she must understand that when she complains about an official's call or a technical foul, or what she believes is unfair treatment, she must realize the wider spectrum of society from those who see racism in every damn thing they look at that you must take them into consideration.
9: It's beyond an obsession. Inartful. Are you kidding me?
10: Inartful. In my recent column, I made an inartful comparison with the murder of Emmett Till. I intended to connect the issues with the WNBA, this is Ms. Armour, is currently facing with its All-Star game being hosted in Till's hometown of Chicago. I obviously did not provide enough context for that.
9: That was the problem? Really? Context? It lacked context? They don't apologize.
10: No.
9: Even when they think they're apologizing.
10: Inartful, it lacked context.
8: Wow. And what I get from Caitlin Clark, she just wants to play basketball.
9: Yeah.
8: There isn't there, you know, and again, when you get on the court, that's all that matters.
9: Right.
8: All that matters is playing ball. That's it. And I don't think she wants to get involved in all this stuff going on. Now, Sophie Cunningham, her teammates, a little bit different.
9: A little bit.
8: She came out, and again, people have their own personalities.
9: Yeah.
8: And if you're a basketball player or a musician, we talked about this yesterday. We've never been the ones who was saying yesterday that we were talking about that somebody was saying that they need to shut up. Was it? What's his name from the Babies? I mean, from Journey, from the Babies.
9: Jonathan Cain.
8: Jonathan Cain.
9: Was talking about Bruce Springsteen.
8: Right. And we're just like, no. I mean, I think everybody should talk. I don't want...
9: If they want to be preachy at their own shows, I mean, Mellencamp is scolding his own audience right in front of them.
8: Yeah.
9: I mean, he's facing the audience right there,
8: except
9: scolding
8: when
9: them.
8: Except he pauses when he has to light another cigarette.
9: Exactly.
8: But...
9: Light the third cigarette because one of the three went out.
8: but if you want to do it, and Sophie Cunningham, it's like, no, I think she understands, you know, that she understands the personality part of the business.
9: Yeah,
8: because
9: yeah.
8: That meme of the finger pointing was just,
9: oh my,
8: I mean, that
9: gosh.
8: Just was, I'm sitting there. If I'm on Madison Avenue, if there is even a Madison Avenue anymore, you know what I mean?
9: Yeah.
8: The whole marketing.
9: Mad Men. Yeah.
8: You're going, sign her up or something.
9: Oh, man, get her on.
8: But now they're not going to sign her up because she...
9: She said something controversial.
8: She goes, you know, and then it's like, here's the beautiful thing. When you sit there and say, this is the beautiful thing, is when she says, no, I think that girls should be able to play their own sports. Men shouldn't be allowed in it.
9: Right.
8: Are you transphobic? Do you hate transgender? No, I love everybody.
9: Right.
8: It's just there is no guarantee to play sports however you wish to play sports. You know, women should be protected. Women should be protected in the locker room. Think about that. I still, to me, and I mentioned this earlier, where the Democrats have gone, that you just wonder, you go, where do you really stand? But how they abandon women. Mm-hmm. To me, is still the most unbelievable political shift without any type of explanation that I've seen in my lifetime. And on a social issue, maybe a greater 180-degree turn without an explanation than any cultural issue I can imagine in the history of the United States.
9: And
8: a domestic issue like this.
9: And the glimmer of hope is that in 24, I don't know if it's still in play now, but... In 2024, in the election cycle, it was the number one driver for female voters, not abortion.
8: It was the number one women's issue.
9: That's what I said, for female voters, and that is that's the problem.
8: Well, I don't know. I think there's a difference. There's a difference. You're saying that was the number one reason that they voted. That was the number one women's issue when listed with the number of issues.
9: I would put that, you know, in the same category.
8: Okay.
9: You know, I'd say that's a driver.
8: So no, it was a driver over abortion. That was really the big story.
9: Yeah, that's
8: abortion.
9: That's
8: wasn't
9: where
8: really
9: I started. Yeah.
8: The issue. So,
9: right.
8: But she basically is, and she doubled down on it again, which she should.
9: No, and she said, look, I said what I said. And then she went on to say that everybody wants to apply a political bent to it one way or the other. She goes, I disagree with the right sometimes. I disagree with the left sometimes. And I said, to myself, hey, maybe she could fill in on Red Eye. she goes, I sometimes have problems with the right. I have problems with the left. It's not the political thing. This is about women in sports. And they should be protected in sports.
8: Sophie, it's political.
9: Yeah. Well,
8: everything is political.
9: They're going to make it political, but she was saying assign me a label necessarily.
8: But it was never, one of her, I think, points is that it was never political before now.
9: Mm-hmm.
8: Protecting women, not harassing women.
9: Yeah.
8: Misogyny and sexism.
9: Was a very simple equation.
8: Right.
9: And I think that's where she started, in that response when she was standing in front of the media. She goes, I said what I said. It's a very simple equation. I'm paraphrasing. Very simple. No men in women's sports. Biological men don't get to play in women's sports. Very unapologetic. She did not make any inartful comments without context.
8: I think her comments were quite artful.
9: I think they were.
8: We are Red Eye Radio.
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21: 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It appears by its own numbers, the U.S. government seems insolvent. 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
8: We are Red Eye Radio. He's Eric Cronin. I'm Gary McNamara. Eric, this is something to watch, and it really nobody else has even covered this. James Freeman in the Wall Street Journal did. You know, because everybody's talking about artificial intelligence, how it's going to kill all the jobs and everything else.
9: Right.
8: Last week, as he writes, U.S. jobless claims were at its lowest number recorded in nearly 60 years. The number of people who filed for unemployment benefits was 187,000 in the week through July 18th. It's only 1 week. But they say, stunning, the lowest new claims number since 1969, when the labor force was only half as big as it is now.
9: Interesting. Well, there's a lot going on in building, you know, Mike Rowe talked about it, we've talked about it. There's a lot going on in building data centers. The hometown, in fact, where my parents live and my in-laws live. They're building a data center there, and there's so much activity surrounding that, the construction of that, and then the people that will work in those data centers eventually. It's happening.

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14: Breaking news this hour from Town Hall. I'm Rich Thomason. There has been a 13th night of military strikes between the U.S. and Iran.
15: They need more of the same.
16: President Trump Thursday saying while Iran is looking for a deal,
15: they're not ready yet. They got some evil intentions.
16: A short while later, U.S. Central Command announced the latest round of strikes, saying drone facilities, coastal surveillance, and other sites were targeted. Iranian state media reported explosions in the port city of Bandar Abbas, a critical hub for moving military supplies on the Strait of Hormuz, and Keshem Island, home to naval assets including drone boats that can attack vessels in the strait. But Iranian state TV's also been airing footage it says shows missile launches at U.S. allies in the region.
14: Correspondent Ben Thomas, at least seven explosions have been heard near a military base hosting American forces in northern Iraq. No further details. Additional U.S. tariffs of 10 to 12.5% will be imposed on 60 countries accused of failing to enforce a ban on goods made with forced labor. Canadian Prime Minister Mark Carney says his country continues negotiating the tariffs issue with the U.S.
17: We are united in direction and objective and purpose and seriousness about the response. We are going to support Canadian families, workers, businesses, Full stop.
14: Two men, one Jewish, the other of Asian descent, are hospitalized following separate knifings in New York City near Manhattan's Upper West Side, being investigated as a potential hate crime. The New York Post reports the assailant shouted Allahu Akbar prior to the attacks. Protests in Madison, Wisconsin, following the fatal police shooting of a homeless man. Police say the man came at officers with a knife, injuring one of them before the shots were fired. On Wall Street this morning, the Dow futures are up 273 points. NASDAQ futures 64 points higher. More on these stories, townhall.com.
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14: Democrats are hoping to exploit a growing rift within the GOP over the issue of AI data centers.
18: The data centers are causing concern in rural areas and states due to their likely impact on land, water, and local life. It's an issue that resonates with states like Arizona and Ohio. In Texas, those data centers are rapidly expanding, while both Democrats and Republicans voice their opposition. Republican Governor Greg Abbott has promised to regulate the centers, but his critics say the actions lack urgency. It's still not clear which party would benefit the most from worries about the implications of fast-growing AI and the massive facilities needed to power its growth. Bob Agner reporting.
14: The Secret Service says a member of Vice President Vance's security detail being investigated over a suspected news leak. An agency official says the individual is facing an internal investigation as well as a potential criminal inquiry over allegations of the leak. News and analysis at townhall.com. Author Salman Rushdie back in court 4 years after being stabbed on stage.
19: Salman Rushdie sat across a New York courtroom from his convicted attacker, Hadi Mattar, at Mattar's federal terrorism trial, telling jurors about the ambush that nearly killed him, blinding him in one eye. In the 2022 attack at a cultural center where Rushdie was scheduled to speak about threats to writers and artists. Mattar is currently serving a 25-year state prison sentence for his attempted murder charge conviction. In the federal terrorism trial, prosecutors say Mattar was acting on an Iranian leader's 1989 call for Rushdie's death because of Rushdie's novel, The Satanic Verses. I'm Lisa Dwyer.
14: Rabbi Jeffrey Myers is retiring from the Tree of Life congregation in Pittsburgh. He led the community through the aftermath of the 2018 anti-Semitic attack that killed 11 worshipers. More on these stories, townhall.com.
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2: We've got a busy 3 hours ahead of us on O'Connor and Company. 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This is America's Morning Show. Good morning. I'm Larry O'Connor, and we're on our flagship station, WMAL, in the Relief Factor Studios. Coming up at the bottom of this hour, the author of Failure Factory, a very important book that we're going to focus on and delve into. But first, the president yesterday basically let it be known that he expects the Senate to come through with something. The Senate is in trouble right now. They're in the doghouse, not just with the president, but with many of the American people and the Republicans in particular that put them where they are right now, because they haven't been able to move any legislation coming out of the House. Now, they'll blame the filibuster. They'll blame the fact that they need 60 votes, and the Senate and the Democrats in the Senate have shut down the government a few times. And they're right. They're right about all of that. But they've run out of excuses now. Now they can't use that. If that, in fact, was just an excuse, they can't use it anymore because the House has given them yet another reconciliation bill. This is the third one this congressional session. I guess is session the right word? I guess they've never recessed, actually. They just keep it going. So it is a session, two-year session. This third reconciliation bill that has defense spending laden into it also has two key provisions of the Save America Act. The two provisions that Democrats lie to you about and say that they're in favor of, and that is proof of citizenship, although actually they say they're not in favor of that because married women can't prove that they're citizens. How insulting is that, ladies? And then photo ID. Yesterday, Caroline Leavitt, at a press briefing, let it be known that the president and you and I expect this to happen. Here's Caroline Leavitt throwing down the gauntlet yesterday from the podium. This is clip one, folks, back in the studio. Thank you.
23: The president spoke about this directly yesterday. His patience is running out. He wants to see as much of the Save America passed as possible by the August recess. He knows that's what the American people want to see passed. He was just traveling on the road yesterday, spoke about this, and there was a very loud applause from the people in the audience, the everyday Americans, because voter ID is common sense. They want proof of citizenship in our elections, and the president feels very strongly about that. And I would just add, you know, the American people elected overwhelmingly Republicans to lead not just this White House, but also the House and the Senate. The House did its job. The Senate needs to do its job, too.
2: Yeah, I've been saying this for a while, that when Jonathan goes into the Oval Office and just sort of humbly says to the president, I'm with you. I'd love to do that, but I just have the votes. What are you going to do? So we're going to move on to the housing bill now. It's got to burn the president's drawers off. Well, look at what the president has gone through, the odds that he has fought. You don't have the votes, you go get the votes. There was a time when Democrats said that he was the puppet of a foreign leader and that they had no chance of winning against Hillary Clinton, that he was a joke and a punchline, and he won that election. He got the votes. Then they shut down his entire first administration with a hoax special investigation that came up with nothing, and he fought every single day along the way. And somehow he got stuff done in that first administration. Then they tried to throw him in jail. They invaded his house. Then he had to survive a couple of assassination attempts. They took the candidate that he was running against and that he had prepared his entire campaign to run against off of the ticket. And then undemocratically, just through authoritarian tactics, stuck another person onto the ticket who got glowing media. And we were told that she was going to be a transcendent first woman of the president of the United States, and he defeated her soundly. What did he do? He got the votes. You don't have the votes? Yeah, nobody's born with the votes. Get the votes. Get them. And for those Republicans, because you've got a 53-seat majority right now, those Republicans who are standing in the way of the president, the administration, the House of Representatives, Republican voters, the American people, and just freaking common sense. Those Republicans who are standing in the way, don't just stand there and look at your belly button at a press conference and say, well, I just don't have the votes. Tell us, who's not voting for it. Name their names. Go to their states and let their voters know that they're not voting for it. John Ossoff is running in a red state right now for re-election, and he's getting a whole lot of great publicity. We've got a great story from the Free Beacon about John Ossoff later in the show. John Ossoff is opposing the people of his state on something fundamental like voter ID. In Georgia, you need a photo ID to vote. John Ossoff, the Georgia senator, is standing in Washington, D.C., preventing that from being a federal law. If I'm John Thune, I go down to Georgia. I hold a rally with the candidates who are running against John Ossoff and all of the Republican candidates who are running in the state of Georgia, where photo ID is very popular, and you make that entire rally about John Ossoff. Name his name, repeat it over and over, and tag John Ossoff with the scarlet letter of not wanting photo ID for the rest of the country, but he's happy to have it in Georgia. Actually, he probably would hate it in Georgia, but he can't tell his voters that. You go get the votes. And so it's starting to get pretty bad. John Thune should be doing a lot of media. He should be out there defending himself. Instead, we're told that he got angry that Caroline Leavitt said what you just heard and told the media, again, in a written statement, didn't say it out loud, didn't have the cojones to stand in front of a camera or go on a program and say it, didn't go on Hannity, didn't go on Hugh Hewitt, didn't go on this show and say, yeah, let me respond to the White House. No. Told a friendly reporter there in the Senate, I'll quote, instead of pointing the finger at Republicans, they might think about going after the people who are stopping it on the floor. They might think about it. How about you think about it? Which is the Democrats. And there are Republicans that they think are gettable. Get on the phone. Get them to yes. So he says, listen, I've done what I can do. My job is over. No, here's the problem. John Thune became the majority leader in the Senate because people like him. And those people that are currently the Republicans who are standing in the way, they're friends of his. And he doesn't want to do it. So he's now saying, yeah, if Trump wants the votes, then he should get on the phone and get the votes. Then John Thune should get out of the way. So instead of going on media, he sent one of his deputies, Jim Lankford of Oklahoma, seems like a nice enough guy. But boy, he did not know what he was walking into when he went on Larry Kudlow's show on Fox Business. Larry, you can always count on Larry to deliver. We Larrys stick together. So from one Larry to another Larry, Kudlow, you're the man. Take a listen to this.
3: Right now, you, the leadership, and both houses are bungling everything, sir. I say that with all due respect, and we are personal friends. It's not, but you're bungling everything. Nothing is getting done. Your messaging is non-existent. You've lost your swag, your swagger, your riz, or whatever the young people say. No one knows what the heck you're doing, sir. They have no idea.
4: Yeah, you're welcome. And this is part of the challenge we've got with all of our media friends out there that continue to be able to beat up on Republicans and say Republicans are all the problem. But apparently the socialist Democrats in New York City, they seem to be perfect because most conservative media right now is beating up on Republicans and just ignoring the socialists who are running rampant all over the country. So I look back on what happened with the one
2: jumps in there, too. But hang on. I hope you understood the extent of the messaging from the representative that John Thune threw out there. He's in leadership in the Senate. What is he, the whip, I think? Lankford says, hey, what do you want from us? He's angry at conservative media for, you know, demanding that the Senate actually do what 90% of Republicans want done in this country. I'm sorry if you're angry at us for that. And then said, hey, what more do you want? We passed the big, beautiful bill. I've been telling you this all year. I've been telling you this, that they intend to win this election based on the bill that they passed last July, over a year ago. The president signed it on July 4th last year. Really? That's your message to voters? Look what we did last year. And then to say, no, the real problem is the socialists. Give me a break. I think we've done quite a bit talking about Zohran Mamdani and Bernie Sanders and all of the Democrat socialists who are coming. In fact, I've heard more about it from me and from my colleagues, and I've heard from Senator Lankford until that moment. But that ain't good enough. You can't just go in and say, look how bad those other people are. Give us something to vote for. All right, go ahead. Listen to him finish. This is bad. This is just bad.
4: One big beautiful bill.
2: Come
4: Look
2: on.
4: At the housing bill we just passed. There's a lot of things that are going on that are good, and I understand.
3: Nobody
4: every
3: has
4: day.
3: Attacked Mad Dami more than I have, for heaven's sake. That isn't the point.
4: I wasn't saying that just about you. I was
3: that
4: saying
3: isn't the point.
4: This is the challenge that we're up against.
3: What
4: right
3: is
4: now,
3: it that
4: right
3: your policy is? Senator Lankford, my friend, what is your policy? Where are the tax cuts? Where are the spending cuts? Where's the waste, fraud, and corruption reduction? Where is all of that? Where is the reconciliation bill? Where's the straight talk and messaging for the midterms? Where's the growth messaging? Where's the we're going to make it better for taxpayers and working folks messaging? Come on, Senator.
2: Good question. Where are all of those things? That's what they need to be saying. And for Senator Lankford or John Thune, Senator Lankford's a Republican in Oklahoma. He doesn't have a whole lot of experience getting the votes. Once you get the nomination, you're in. The John Thune, same thing in South Dakota. So don't lecture us about getting votes. Don't lecture the president about how to get votes. You either lead or you get out of the way. That's how these things work. We've been sort of beating the drum here quite a bit. And now you're coming off the heels of a story in New Jersey where even the Democrat governor has admitted that there's over 6,000, and they're just admitting to 6,000, non-citizens who are registered to vote in that state. If they can't get it done now, it's done. And it's like they're begging those very socialists they're scared of taking over. 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

Coming up, we're going to speak with Chris Papps. He's a investigative journalist. He's got an incredible book called Failure Factory. It's all about failed schools in America. It specifically focuses on Baltimore schools where they spend tens of thousands of dollars per year on each student, and they can't graduate a single kid who's proficient above the eighth grade level in math. This is a Democrat microcosm for what they do in our major urban centers in Democrat-run states, and then continue to beg for more money, continue to give more power to the teachers' unions, and meanwhile, kids are suffering. A lot more to unveil about that issue that I know is happening wherever you live, especially if you're in the Washington area as well, because we've been seeing it in all of the jurisdictions here. I want to get into that. Quick follow-up here, though. Like I said, they're expecting the Senate. I think the president has lit a fire into them, although who knows? Republicans are now circling the wagons. They're defending their buddy John Thune. It's become this contest up and down Pennsylvania Avenue. Just do something. I don't know why they're lecturing Donald Trump about what it takes to win an election. I don't know why they're lecturing Donald Trump about how to get votes and win an election in a tough year. Maybe they should take a cue from the president. Hey, yeah, no, you know, this is pretty popular. Maybe we should do the thing we promised we said we would do. Maybe we should do a thing that our voters want us to do. Maybe that will get them out to vote for us. And that's how these things work. And by the way, use this weapon against your opponents. I mentioned John Ossoff. There are a handful of Democrats who are running in red states right now, states that went for the president. Sherrod Brown in Ohio opposes photo ID. The vast majority of Ohioans want photo ID. So why aren't you telling the voters in Ohio, we'd love to give you the SAVE Act, but Democrats like Sherrod Brown are standing in the way? And I mentioned John Ossoff in Georgia. You know, I keep hearing about John Ossoff. I keep hearing that maybe he's going to run for president in 2028. He keeps raising money. He keeps giving speeches. He always brings a film crew with him. Go look at videos of John Ossoff on social media. They are beautifully produced. And it makes sense because, see, John Ossoff was born into wealth. Not that there's anything wrong with that. He was a trust fund kid. He never had to work a day in his life. But when he decided that he did want to have a job, what did he choose to do? Run a business, run a company, provide services, build a product, invest in our economy, in Wall Street, in investment banking. And, you know, what? No. He decided to be a film director, not just any kind of film director, a documentary film director. Let me name you off the top of my head the really popular and important and influential movies that John Ossoff directed as a documentary film director. Yeah, there you go. That's the list. But he parlayed that into a political career. And he's finishing up his first term, and he does deliver a fine speech. And they look great on camera because, you know, he's a film director. And I'm also told by all those unbiased journalists who sit at the plexiglass desks on television sets and read from teleprompters, they just toss off when they're talking about John Ossoff how attractive he is. Do you ever notice that? The Democrat teleprompter readers who call themselves journalists, especially the women, and a good percentage of the men, they love to let you know when they got the hots for a politician. You know, he's a very attractive candidate. Well, what do you mean by that exactly? Well, he's a pretty boy. He's gorgeous. They just can't get enough of him. And now, thanks to the investigative reporting from Chuck Ross at the Washington Free Beacon, we have a better understanding as to why John Ossoff is so attractive. Apparently, it's makeup. Apparently, John Ossoff, the Republican senator from Georgia, down there in the Deep South, has a bigger makeup budget than Alexandria Ocasio-Cortez. Chuck Ross, investigative reporter at Washington Free Beacon, says John Ossoff has spent thousands of dollars in campaign funds on makeup services in 2026 alone. And his artist of choice has a long list of Hollywood credits, including The Notebook, The Hunger Games. The Washington Free Beacon has found Ossoff paid makeup artist Stephanie Ponder $2,887 for makeup services since February, according to campaign finance disclosures. The most recent payment of $900 came on June 10th. An advertisement on the online production crew directory Shoots describes Ponder as an Atlanta-based freelancer and member of the International Alliance of Theatrical Stage Employees, who offers services for all phases of makeup, film, video, print, and runway. Oh, she does runway, too.
The credit list on Ponder's IMDb page lists that movie and other blockbusters, including Ryan Gosling and Rachel McAdams' The Notebook, The Hunger Games, Hunger Games Part 2, Shazam! Fury of the Gods. You know, at least he's getting his money's worth. John Ossoff, a very attractive candidate, and he's got the makeup budget to prove it. He uses more makeup than AOC and Rashida Tlaib, who I'm pretty sure uses quite a bit of makeup on a regular.

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4: With SRN News, I'm Rich Thomason in Washington. It's been a 13th night of military strikes between the U.S. and Iran. President Trump says that while Iran is seeking a deal to end the conflict, they're not ready yet. Drone facilities and coastal surveillance sites targeted in the latest round of strikes, according to U.S. Central Command. And at least seven explosions have been heard near a military base hosting U.S. forces in northern Iraq. Additional U.S. tariffs of 10% to 12.5% will be imposed on 60 countries accused of failing to enforce a ban on goods made with forced labor. Two men, one of Jewish, the other of Asian descent, are hospitalized following separate knifings in New York City near Manhattan's Upper West Side. And protest in Madison, Wisconsin, following the fatal police shooting of a homeless man. Police say the man came at officers with a knife, injuring one of them before the shots were fired. This is SRN News.
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1: It is becoming increasingly clear that Wes Moore has sights on federal office. He's running for re-election in the state of Maryland, but he's George Clooney's top pick for 2028, and that actually means something in the Democratic Party. And he's campaigning mostly in other states on behalf of other Democrats right now, rather than in his own state for re-election. He's also called a special session of the state assembly to meet the first week in August so that he can gerrymander out the last remaining Republican seat that will curry favor with the leadership in the Democratic Party. Listen, on paper, just like John Ossoff, he's an attractive candidate, they will tell you. But the media is not really reporting on what's going on in Maryland and what's happened in the 4 years since he's been governor. And since they won't, we feel like we probably should, because, well, it's not all attractive, frankly. Joining us right now is Chris Peps. He's an investigative reporter and journalist for Project Baltimore, Fox 45 News. So that channel covers Wes Moore. By the way, they cover all politicians with a lot of scrutiny. Larry Hogan was no fan of Fox 45 and the investigative team there when he was governor. And so they're pretty good at holding our elected officials' feet to the fire. His book is Failure Factory, How Baltimore City Public Schools Deprive Taxpayers and Students of a Future. And it is a must read. Chris, always good to talk to you. Thanks for joining us.
2: Good morning. Thank you for having me on.
1: Let's start with education, because Wes Moore's slogan when he ran 4 years ago was leave no one behind. In fact, they've emblazoned that on all the signs. Whenever you cross the border into Maryland, it says leave no one behind, which I think is kind of a campaign endorsement for the governor. I don't know about tax dollars being spent for that. But a lot of people have been left behind, specifically kids in Baltimore City schools.
2: Baltimore City Schools is one of these school systems that is just simply getting enormous amounts of money from taxpayers. And every year it continues to get more money from taxpayers. But the politicians and the public officials that are taking taxpayer dollars and giving it to Baltimore City Schools are not holding the school system accountable for how that money is being spent, and more importantly, the type of education or the lack of education that the students are receiving. You have a school system in Baltimore City that gets $1.8 billion. That is how much money the school system now gets. That is a nearly a 50% increase, Larry, from just 10 years ago when it was getting about $1.2 billion a year. So you have this school system that is getting massive increases in funding, but yet 12% of the students in Baltimore City, that's not a mistake, 12% of the students are proficient in math. So you have a school system that is one of the most funded large school systems in America, and 88% of the kids in the city are not proficient in math. And you have the politicians in Maryland, the politicians in Baltimore City, they don't say anything about it. And that's one of the biggest problems here, that there is simply no checks and balances, and there's no accountability for how the money is given to the school system and what the taxpayers and what the students are getting in return.
1: There are a lot of governors around the country who have challenges with large urban centers. You know, no matter how red state you are, you're going to have a Baltimore in your state, right? That's what happens in big cities. And so a lot of times the governors try to do new initiatives to help parents get out of those systems. If they're failed systems and there's just so much power a governor has, things like school choice. And I know that there's a federal tax credit now available that's been voted on and written into law, so states can take advantage of a federal tax credit for a scholarship for parents who want to get out of these failing schools. Why can't Maryland parents take advantage of that?
2: Well, because the governor hasn't opted into it yet. So you're talking about the federal scholarship tax credit as part of the big, beautiful bill that passed last year, one of President Donald Trump's main initiatives. And it did create a scholarship program where parents can apply for money for their kids for education. And it can really be used for anything, Larry. It can be used for school supplies. It can be used for private school tuition, summer tutoring, after school programs. The money can really be utilized for a lot of different types of educational services for your family. And so far, according to the IRS, 29 states have opted into this program, and they have until January 1st of 2027 to opt in. I believe Governor Hochul in New York has also said she will opt in, so that'll be number 30. But Maryland has not. Maryland has not opted into this program. And just this past weekend, Governor Moore, who you mentioned at the top of your program here, he was at the AFT, the American Federation for Teachers, their annual conference, and he has been very, very quiet on this issue. So he is a man who did go to private school himself, and he's been very quiet on this issue. And he said over the weekend that it was a tax scheme. That was his words.
1: Tax scheme.
2: He called it a tax scheme. He didn't mention the educational advantages that families can get. He didn't mention that it's money for families to help with their kids' education. He called it a tax scheme. And we called him out on it. We asked him about it. He didn't give us an update on really what that meant, when he's going to make a decision to opt into this program. But as of right now, there's going to be a lot of money out there for families to be able to get to help with their child's education. But not in the state of Maryland, not until or unless Governor Moore opts into this program.
1: So, listen, I know you don't try to dive into politics. You just sort of explain what the facts are and hold politicians accountable and lay out what their records are. But we keep hearing that Wes Moore has intentions to be either a presidential candidate or be an attractive option for a running mate. Based on his record so far, what do you think he's going to run on? I mean, I hate to put you in that position, Chris, but does he have a success story out of Maryland right now?
2: Man, I don't think what I'm going to tell you is my opinion. I think what I'm going to tell you is what everybody has seen. And what Governor Moore is going to run on, if he runs for president. Now, he has been asked this question ad nauseum over the past 2 or 3 years, and he keeps saying he's not going to run for president. He's not going to run for president. But, you know, I've been doing this journalism thing long enough to understand.
1: Yeah, he's going to run.
2: It doesn't really matter what they say. It just matters what they do. And he's doing the circuit. He's doing the national circuit. He's been doing it ever since he got elected, first elected 4 years ago as the governor of Maryland. He's really been having this giant national push to be able to elevate his name recognition throughout the country. So, you know, if you talk to the people in Maryland, he's a very likable guy. He's very friendly. He's very nice. And that is largely what his currency is, his political currency is. So if you look at the state of Maryland, the last 3 years, Maryland has run billion-dollar deficits. It's just a fact. And Maryland's budget has drastically increased over the last 3 years as Governor Moore has been the governor. Mm-hmm. What we have seen are significant tax increases in this state. Billions of dollars of additional taxes and fees. I mean, it's so, the taxes and fees are so high in Maryland now that the vehicle registration fees, Larry, when you do your vehicle registration now, the state will offer you a payment plan. A payment plan on your vehicle registration.
1: For your car registration.
2: I drive a truck. I drive a 1500 pickup.
1: Yeah, you do.
2: And mine is $200 a year. $200 a year is my vehicle registration fee now in the state of Maryland. If you drive an EV, it's upwards of $350 a year.
1: Right.
2: But this is happening almost in every facet of the different things that you do in your life in Maryland. But that's what they've had to do. And what we're seeing is people are leaving the state.
1: Maryland gas prices are higher than their neighbors because Maryland has put in fees similar to California. I often say I've lived in California and Maryland the last 20 years of my life, and they're very similar. They're very similar. The weather's nicer in California. The gas prices are very high in Maryland compared to the neighboring states. And Westmore specifically wanted to move everybody into EV, electric vehicles, because of greenhouse gases. He had a mandate. I think they've rolled it back now, but wasn't it by like 2030 they didn't want to have any new internal combustion engine vehicles or something? But then they've raised the registration fees on those EVs. And, oh, by the way, the electricity in Maryland costs more than all of the neighboring states, too, because of the supply and demand issues.
2: Maryland is importing about 40% of all of its energy. And when you import that energy, it becomes much more expensive to bring in. And the reason it's happening is because there's a lack of supply. The demand is increasing, right, but there's a lack of supply. Maryland has shut down, I think it's 15 power plants in the past 10 years. And, you know, these were power plants that weren't necessarily dirty, but they were burning coal. They were burning natural gas. And they can be retrofitted with scrubbers and other devices to make them cleaner. But instead of doing that, that, Maryland just shut them down and went all in on solar panels and windmills and things like that. And we're now seeing the effects of that, which are drastic increases in electric prices in the state of Maryland.
1: Chris Peps is our guest from Fox 45 in Baltimore, and his book is Failure Factory. It focuses on Baltimore City schools, but it's an allegory for pretty much every major urban center and the failed policies. I don't want people to think, Chris, that you just look at the negative stuff that's going on in these areas. You've got actually a success story that I saw. This is in Baltimore County, Woodbridge Elementary School. This is a five-star elementary school in a very high poverty neighborhood. So what's the secret sauce? What are they doing in that school?
2: So part of my book, Failure Factory, is that I'm talking about what's the problem with public education, not just in Baltimore City, but also throughout the entire country. And largely the problem is the incentive structure is not there to educate kids. The incentive structure is to acquire funding, not to educate kids. And I lay it all out in my book over a 10-year study on how that's the case. And to prove it, we do stories like what you're mentioning, Woodbridge Elementary. This is a high poverty school. It's a Title I school, but it's a five-star school, which in the state of Maryland is the highest designation that a school can achieve is five stars. There are 1,400 schools, public schools in the state of Maryland. One is a Title I five-star school, and that's Woodbridge. So what are they doing? I mean, the secret sauce is not really that difficult. It's holding the kids accountable. It's having a principal that is going to demand that the students come to school every day, behave and learn, and not make excuses for them because they happen to come from a poverty background. It's a principal that is going to hold the expectations high for those kids. They're not going to lower academic expectations because these kids live in poverty. They're going to raise the academic expectations and expect the kids to perform at the same level that students who are not living in poverty perform in. It's hard work. If you go to foxbaltimore.com and you watch this story on Woodbridge Elementary, I talk to the principal and I talk to a parent from the school who are telling you it's just a matter of focus, discipline, accountability, and hard work. But that's not the way the incentive structure is set up in public schools in America. It doesn't incentivize those things, but you do have individual schools like Woodbridge that are doing it anyway. They're showing fantastic success, and they're showing what is possible throughout the entire country. It doesn't just have to be Woodbridge. It can be every school in America.
1: Every school in America, and we should accept no less. Chris Peps, great stuff as always, my friend. Thanks for joining us. Loved it.
2: Thank you. Good morning. Thank you.
1: This is O'Connor and Company. Keep it here. There's more to come.
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1: We have an update on the ongoing discussion in this country over data centers, what our AI policies should be, how you are affected by data centers, what the proper path forward is for Americans. I was going to say Republicans, but this is something that cuts across party lines. But, of course, Republicans need to understand how to message this thing. You've got Democrats. Democrats do what they always do, which is they like to grab the pitchforks and the torches and start banning things and demonizing people. This is a much more complicated issue than that, and that's not the solution. So we shouldn't ban data centers, but we also shouldn't let politicians just sort of in the dark of night without any transparency change zoning in rural areas that then suddenly submit people who are purposely living out in areas where they want beautiful landscapes and quiet and no big sprawl in construction. Suddenly they look out on the horizon and they see a giant concrete monolith that's also, by the way, making their electricity costs go through the roof. There's got to be some happy medium here, and we certainly don't want China to win the AI race. So the president has spoken out about it, and we're going to take up what he had to say and evaluate it. And we've also got a guest coming up, a local politician who was fighting this fight in one of those rural areas that is a landscape that's completely being overtaken by data centers. Right here in the D.C. area. So we've got that conversation on tap now coming up over the course of the next 30 minutes. But I do want to just take a moment to give you an update on our campaign that we're in the middle of right now for starving children. And there are the poorest of the poor in our own hemisphere here who are starving. And as we head into the weekend, I want you to know that they need your help and that your help will go right to them through our partners at Food for the Poor. If you go to LarryOShow.com and you're giving us a generous gift, it's going to make a real difference. See, this is real hunger, not just, you know, what we think of here in America where kids go to bed, you know, because they didn't get enough dinner. We're talking about going days without food all through Latin America and the Caribbean. This is your chance to change a life. So go to LarryOShow.com, click on that banner that says Give Food at the top. 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This is a Christian charity that has been in this for so long. 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While you're there, check out the page. We've got podcasts. We've got videos. You got all the information you need, and sign up for our newsletter and click on that banner. 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Thank you for that. All right. So the president was laying out some AI policies yesterday, and we're going to get into some of the lengthier clips of the president talking about what our policies are, what we need to do, who our opponents are. And it's really China. And I promise you, they're not having any public discussion about their infrastructures and what they need to do. They're a totalitarian communist state. They do whatever they want. They don't care what the people think. Here we do. And we still need to beat them, and we will, but we need to have a smart policy where everybody has skin in the game. Let's first start with clip 13, if we could, ladies and germs. This is President Trump yesterday laying out at this symposium he did about AI and about the future here with the United States leading the charge.
2: We're here today to continue the incredible progress we're making in communities nationwide to ensure that as new data centers go up, and it's they're going up all over, electricity bills for American families will actually come down. You know, you're going to be building your own data centers, and you're going to building your own electric plants. You're essentially becoming a utility like Con Edison in New York, but maybe at a level that nobody's ever seen before, because we've seen some of the plants that they're building are absolutely incredible. They're absolutely incredible. They're electric plants, electric manufacturing plants. It's hard to believe, but you need double the electricity that we have right now, maybe even more than that, to really fulfill what you want to do. We're leading China by a lot, and using our old grid would not have worked. And I came up with the idea that, you know, build your own plant. This way nobody can complain. You won't call me and say what a terrible job I'm doing, because we have a 200-year-old grid that's not the best in the world. You look at some places, you take a look at California, you have brownouts and blackouts every weekend. The last thing they're going to be able to do is supply electric at numbers. Nobody's ever explained to me why it's so much electricity, why you need so much, nor did I care that much, to be honest with you. All I know is you need more than double what we produce right now. Think of it. So we produce tremendous amounts of electricity for every business, and this industry needs more than double that amount. So we're letting you build your own with the Trump administration's rate payer protection plan. The American innovators and consumers thrive to win together because we're insisting that AI data centers and big tech companies pay their own way. And that's what they're doing. And they're happy to do it because this way they're going to be able to function and function brilliantly. They're going to have a lot of electricity left over and they'll put that into the grid. So we'll actually end up with more electricity. The rates are going to go down. As president, I've always said that America's goal must be to dominate the future, and that includes being the number one superpower in artificial intelligence. So important.
1: All right. So this ratepayer protection pledge that they were announcing yesterday, they started this in March, where they had CEOs from Google, OpenAI, Oracle, and Meta, and Amazon all participating in it. Yesterday, they expanded it to 200 utilities, data center developers, cooperatives, and states. 23 governors have joined in the pledge. And the White House says this brings to about 80% of the power delivered to U.S. homes and businesses that will be protected as these data centers grow. That's the power part of it. There's other aspects of it, and we'll continue the conversation coming up in a moment. 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
7: Breaking news this hour from Town Hall. I'm Rich Thomason. President Trump's patience is running out. That from White House Press Secretary Caroline Leavitt. He says it's time for the Senate to pass the Save America Act. Two key provisions, voter ID and proof of citizenship. Leavitt says the House did its job by passing the act. Now it's time for the Senate to finally step up to the plate, adding that the Save America Act is a common sense bill. The U.S. military is not letting up on Iran, having carried out a 13th night of strikes on Iranian targets, hitting drone facilities and coastal surveillance sites, according to U.S. Central Command. also in the Middle East.
5: At least 7 explosions have broken out near a military base hosting U.S. forces in the northern Iraqi city of Erbil. The city's in the country's semi-autonomous Kurdish region. The explosions began at around 9:30 a.m. local time on Friday, according to an Associated Press journalist in the area who heard the blasts. The journalists observed at least 4 plumes of black smoke rising into the sky from areas near or inside the base. There's been no immediate information on casualties or the cause of the explosions, and Iraqi and U.S. officials haven't immediately commented. I'm Charles Dulatesma.
7: Ukrainian President Zelensky says he has met in Kiev with representatives of Raytheon to discuss the joint production of Patriot air defense systems. The meeting follows a recent pledge by President Trump to allow Ukraine to produce this American system itself. Dozens of countries are targeted in a fresh round of U.S. tariffs, levies of anywhere from 10 to 12.5% on countries accused of failing to enforce prohibitions on slave labor. Stock futures higher this morning on Wall Street. The Dow futures are up 285 points. NASDAQ futures ahead 22 points. More on these stories, townhall.com.
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7: Researchers are providing fresh insights into the call of the wild, a sweet melody that surrounds many of us each and every day.
9: It's the soundscape we associate with nature, and the variety of birdsong is huge. Using a database of recordings uploaded by thousands of volunteers around the world, these scientists analyzed songs from more than 3,000 species, examining patterns and comparing them. They concluded that there are just 8 fundamental acoustic building blocks, or motifs, as the scientists call them, that in different combinations make up every birdsong we hear. There are 3 types of trill, 3 different whistles, so-called chaotic notes, and harmonic stacks.
7: That's the BBC's Victoria Gill. Spain's government declaring a national emergency after multiple wildfires forced the evacuation of some 10,000 people. News and analysis, townhall.com. A key Republican lawmaker says he believes that Special Counsel Jack Smith may have made false statements to Congress while testifying about his investigation of President Donald Trump.
10: Ohio Republican Jim Jordan, chairman of the House Judiciary Committee, referred Smith to the Justice Department for possible prosecution related to closed-door testimony about whether he had obtained records of lawmakers while investigating President Trump's investigation of the 2020 presidential election. The referral, sent Wednesday, centers on a December 2025 exchange in which Smith asked about subpoenas that prosecutors had issued for the toll records of some Republican lawmakers as part of the investigation. Bernie Bennett in Washington.
7: Ford and a Chinese automaker have taken the wraps off plans to jointly manufacture low and zero emission vehicles at Ford's Valencia, Spain factory. Comes amid challenges for the American electric vehicle market and increasing global geopolitical tensions. More on these stories, townhall.com.
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1: 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We're in the Relief Factor studio in your nation's capital. Coming up in 30 minutes, America's sweetheart, Andrew Klavan, will join us. Everyone's talking about Odyssey. Everyone's just saying this about Odyssey and that about Odyssey and the film Odyssey. And I like the director, and I like the idea of doing a big epic based on the Homer's Odyssey. I love that idea. But I ain't going until Andrew Klavan tells me to go. And even then, and he's not always right, but we'll talk to Andrew Klavan about it. A big scandal has been brewing for many years now, and it may be reaching a head in the Catholic Church. This has to do with the Vatican's relationship with Red China. We're going to speak with Stephen Mosher about that coming up in the next hour. Right now, though, as we just previewed, the president had a big symposium yesterday. This has to do with a pledge that states, utility companies, corporations are all making. It's called the Ratepayer Protection Pledge. It's supposed to prevent electricity costs and grid upgrades tied to AI data centers from raising utility bills for ordinary households and businesses. That's what it's supposed to be. But this conversation went well beyond just the cost of electricity. It had to do with whether we have a federal national data center policy right now, whether it's a patchwork, whether local politicians are deceiving their taxpayers and citizens by changing zoning to allow these data centers to be built where things are not supposed to be built, how it's affecting homeowners in those areas, concerns over what goes on in these data centers, and, of course, the conversation also moved toward the very real competition we're in with China, because someone's going to dominate the world in AI, and it can't be China. So with all of that wrapped into one, we've got this one soundbite from the president yesterday that sort of sums up the message that he had to Americans. Cut nine here, boys and girls. Here's the president yesterday.
2: Because you have to convince your community how great these things. You can't fight it. You have to go with it. And you're going to have all that protection, and we're giving you automatic protection, but you're going to make a tremendous amount of money, you're going to reduce taxes, and you're going to have something that if you don't have it, everybody else wants it.
1: He was directing that to the 23 governors who were in attendance, basically saying, you can't fight this. You just got to convince your communities. Is that the beginning, middle, and end of it? Well, let's bring on a guest who right now is actually running on this issue for county supervisor in a rural area that is being affected by this, Frederick County, Maryland. Dan Ampieri is joining us now because it seems, Dan, that you're making your entire campaign, and you're not alone. There's a lot of politicians all around, I shouldn't call you a politician, a lot of citizens who have decided to become politicians all around the country who are making this their first, second, third issue, these data centers. So thank you for joining us.
17: Good morning, Larry. Thanks for having me back. Running for county council in Frederick County. And yes, the data center issue, we're the epicenter of it in the state of Maryland. We're right across the Potomac. I call us Loudoun County North.
1: Yeah.
17: Okay. So it is a big issue here in our political races. It really started a couple years ago with the announcement for the MPRP, the transmission project going through Maryland from Pennsylvania, to Loudoun County, Virginia. And, of course, that's because Virginia using 25% of the nation's electricity that's being used for data centers, they're running out of power, right?
1: Right. So they're routing it. Basically, they're using Frederick County and a couple of other rural counties in Maryland as a superhighway for these power lines from Pennsylvania to go straight through.
17: You're right. So we've been fighting that. And then we had a piece of land that was a industrial zoned land that had been unused for approximately 10 years or so. And really, by right, before we had codified anything regarding data centers, they were able to kind of sneak into our county and get a site that's about 1,700 acres for data centers. And that was about 5 years ago. And I don't think the community had been generally aware of it, at least at a county level. Certainly in Adamstown, they were. But really what got the whole county upset was about 6 months ago when our county council decided to expand the area available for data centers, doubling it in size. And that has been a contentious issue. We had 22,000 residents of Frederick County sign a referendum to put that decision on the ballot to reverse that.
1: Yeah.
17: And the Supreme Court of Maryland said no, and it will not be on the ballot. But those politicians that put that into place, that zoning, will be.
1: So, and what you've described there in Frederick County, Maryland, is something that's being replicated and happening all across this country. I tune into a lot of my friends who have national shows. I've got friends who have local shows in various areas in the nation. They're all talking about this, Dan. And it seems to me that this is not a Republican-Democrat issue. I attended an event in Prince William County in Virginia, where this is a hot issue. And there were people who had never voted Republican before, but they were there because they cared about this issue. What do politicians need to know about this? Because according to the president yesterday, listen, it's happening. You either jump on board and you take advantage of the income and the tax breaks that you're going to get from this, or you're going to be left in the dust. And these politicians who hear that on the local level, they say, OK, sign me up.
17: Sure. Well, I agree with you. And you know, this would be a situation where I would largely agree with the president on the premise. OK, so we are in a battle, right? We do need to win this war on AI, but they can't go everywhere. OK, so, and I appreciate that he was speaking with the governors and that's at a state level. But I think that these decisions still are going to be best left up to the locals, the local counties or municipalities across the country. But you can't have them everywhere, but you're going to have them somewhere. And that's really what it's about, is that thoughtful planning. And that's where I think that's why local races matter. And in this upcoming election, I think they matter more than ever. But I saw the great news. Yeah, I saw what was happening in Prince William as well. And I think that's great.
1: Dan Yampierre is our guest. Are you calling for an outright ban of data centers like we saw in the state of New York?
17: So I attended the National Data Center Protest Day last Saturday, and I spoke in front of a large gathering in front of our seat of government here in Frederick County. And I called certainly to reverse the expansion of zoning that our county council had passed last year. And I did say we may have to go further, and we may have to look at that, because we have an existing site. We have a lot of issues with what's going on with the data centers being built. They're not doing what they say they're going to do in terms of the protections for the community, whether it be the diesel generators, which are going to be located, in our case, very close to an elementary school in our county, whether it's the berms, the buffering. It's not working out for the people in that area, and they don't want to be called a trade-off. And that's the issue that happened here with our local politicians.
1: Their lives and their environment and their lifestyle is a trade-off. That's not a trade-off. It's funny to me that, you know, you've got all these major urban centers who are coming. D.C. has a bunch of empty office buildings. They're complaining that businesses left during COVID. It's understandable. Businesses left because it's expensive. Have you ever gotten an answer as to why in the middle of a city you can't just convert one of these empty office buildings or empty warehouses that are sitting vacant? Why can't they convert that into a data center?
17: Well, they, you know, in Prince George's County, Maryland, they want to convert a campus or a site that used to be a shopping mall into a data center campus. Mm. So, you know, there's retrofit options that are out there. I don't like taking the most fertile farm soil in the county, stripping the preservation options that those landowners have. And I also don't like political favors. So when speculators bought all the land around the data center campus here, that was agricultural, eligible for preservation. Why would they have ever fathomed that it would be rezoned to industrial? Why would you ever think that?
1: They probably had a wink and a nod from one of those politicians. Danielle Beard, we're running out of time here. It sounds to me like your message is, you know, not complete prohibition, no, never, not ever. It sounds like your county and a lot of the counties that we've mentioned here and a lot of the counties that I hear from around the country, these rural suburban areas where people want peace and quiet, they've already got some data centers. They're just saying, okay, enough. Find somewhere else. We've done our share. Why do you want to keep expanding?
17: As it is, we may have somewhere around 20 data centers or so in Frederick County, but we don't need 40, 50, 60, which is what they want. And it's too many. We don't have the study. And quite honestly, the state study comes out later this year, but I can't put much stock in that. I've seen their housing study too. I can't put much stock in these studies from these agencies and so forth. It's the people that have to make the decision. And in our county, just like across the country, overwhelmingly in our primaries, candidates that were pro data center lost overwhelmingly for the most part.
1: Real fast, Danielle Pierre, because I keep hearing that it's the communists in China that are paying people to oppose data centers here in America. Got to ask, you getting any money from the Beijing commies?
17: Not at this time, nor have they offered, Larry.
1: Good to know. Well, you know, keep the option open. Danielle Pierre, thanks for joining us. This is O'Connor and Company.
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1: We have a growing audience in Detroit, Michigan, and we're thrilled to be there. That's my hometown. I was born in Detroit, and then I lived in Plymouth, Michigan, right near Livonia at 5 Mile and Hagerty, and I continue to be a huge Wolverine fan. Go Blue. That's why we're excited about Jay Feely, field goal kicker for the 1997 national champion Michigan Wolverines, winning his primary in Arizona. That's pretty cool. I was at that Rose Bowl, by the way, in Pasadena when they won the national championship, and then they tried to steal it and say, oh, it's a co-national championship with Nebraska. Bull. Michigan won the national championship that year. Brian Greasy was our quarterback. Anyway, I digress. We love our big Michigan audience there, and it's growing every single day. Thrilled for it. And to that end, you've got one of the hottest political races right now with Mike Rogers, who we had on the program last week, the presumptive Republican nominee. That primary is coming up in, 12 days? And then there's, of course, this hotly contested Democrat race between Abdul Al-Sayed and Haley Stevens. Well, we've got some new Haley Stevens video that's dropped now. She's something else. So we're going to share that with you in just a minute. But first, I do want to give you an update as we head into the weekend on our campaign to feed the poorest of the poor right here in our hemisphere through our friends at Food for the Poor. 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Thank you for that. All right, so I've mentioned the fact that by growing up in Michigan, and I lived in Michigan. My childhood was there until I was a teenager when I moved to Orange County, California. And I have vivid memories of my time there. My brothers, a couple of them, still live in Michigan. And I go back as often as I can. I see Haley Stevens, and people make fun of the way she talks, and people make fun of her mannerisms. you see Haley Stevens, and if you're from any other part of the country, you see someone who seems a little odd. And don't get me wrong, she seems a little odd. I see Haley Stevens, and I see my Aunt Barbie when I was a kid. I see a woman behind the counter at the Kowalski Substore in Old Village, Michigan, near Plymouth. Here's a viral clip of Haley Stevens talking to her campaign volunteers at one point.
3: And you better believe I'm going to be doing it with a little bit of joy, a little bit of enthusiasm, a little bit of energy, and a little bit of stick it to them.
1: Yeah. the people, listen, my biggest problem with Haley Stevens is that she's a left-wing Democrat. That said, if your only objection to her, if you're a Democrat in Michigan, your only objection is the way she talks and her mannerisms, well, then you got to set that aside because she's running against a guy who is pro-Hamas and pro-socialism in Abdul El-Sayed, who links up with Hassan Piker, a podcaster who says that America deserved 9/11. So I think it should be easy. And it looks like Democrats right now are rallying around Haley Stevens. The bad news for Democrats in the general election is that Abdul El-Sayed has been telling his supporters that Haley Stevens is a puppet of AIPAC. And if you're a Democrat, well, Israel is the public enemy number one. So even if Haley Stevens does win the nomination, she's not going to win the general election because all of those anti-AIPAC and pro-Hamas voters will stay home. That's part of the Democrat base, don't you know? That said, one of the latest attacks on Haley Stevens is that this charming little accent of hers that screams Michigan is all a put-on. Someone dug up a Zoom call of hers where she was presenting some legislation and policy. And here, I'll let you hear the side-by-side comparison. Go ahead.
4: Oversight, intelligence, judiciary are going to be taking up those matters through hearings and different investigations. And those committees are going to do their work. And I am laser focused on my committees of jurisdiction. I worked really hard to get on those committees for Michigan and for my constituents. That
3: you know who I sound like? I sound like the people who I talk to in Michigan who are getting screwed right now by Donald Trump. Okay? And I'm telling you, I'm at the fish fry in Detroit. It's a joyous day, and the gals, 2 minutes into the conversation, what are we going to do about our utility bill?
6: Yeah.
3: And so I sound like the people who I'm trying to fight for, and I can't campaign right now because I'm in a government building, but I am fighting
1: for
3: Michigan. All
1: right, so there you go. There's the side-by-side. You tell me, is she just putting on the accent like when Hillary starts talking like a Southerner, or is she the real thing? And either way, are you ready for Senator Mike Rogers? I love Relief Factor because it checks the boxes on two things that matter most to me on a supplement. 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I want to tell you about Doug. 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She's a special needs teacher. But finally, Doug convinced her to try it. Now, she had been using assistance just to move through the long hallways at school to get to her classroom. That's how much pain and discomfort she was in. She started taking Relief Factor and she's now back on her feet every day. And she never had to leave the job that she loves. I take Relief Factor every day, too, and it has been.

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3: With SRN News, I'm Rich Thomason in Washington. President Trump's patience is running out. That from White House Press Secretary Caroline Leavitt, saying it's time for the Senate to pass the Save America Act, which has two key provisions. One, voter ID, and two, proof of citizenship. The House has passed the bill. Leavitt says now it's time for the Senate to follow suit. The U.S. military not letting up on Iran, having carried out a 13th night of strikes on Iranian targets, hitting drone facilities and coastal surveillance sites, according to U.S. Central Command. Ukrainian President Zelensky says he has met in Kiev with representatives of Raytheon to discuss the joint production of Patriot air defense systems. Dozens of countries targeted in a fresh round of U.S. tariffs, levies of up to 12.5% on countries accused of failing to enforce prohibitions on slave labor. Stock futures higher this morning. More details, srnnews.com.
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11: Andrew Klavan is the best-selling author, a novelist, a screenwriter, and he's host, of course, of the incredibly popular Andrew Klavan Show podcast for the Daily Wire. But around here, we call him America's sweetheart. Drew Klavan, good morning, and thanks for joining us.
12: Thanks. I never knew that before, but I'm deeply touched. Yeah.
11: Did you use the word irascible the other day to describe yourself on your podcast? I feel like you used
12: irascible. I may have. It's a little... It's a little longer than grumpy, but I think that's as close as I could come, yeah.
11: And they tried Irascible as one of the seven dwarfs, and Disney vetoed it. Said, yeah, no, let's just go with let's go with grumpy. Drew, listen, you're pretty literate. You sort of know your way around the block when it comes to

0: great works. You've written about the great works of Western civilization, how it affects our lives, our culture. So I sort of held my breath with all of this controversy around the Odyssey, the film, and the vision and the casting and everything. I wanted to wait to hear what you had to say. So we're waiting. What did you think of this remake of Odyssey?
1: Well, very entertaining. Nolan hits the set pieces really well. The Cyclops story and the Circe story is a wonderful scene. The fall of Troy is excellent, excellent, very exciting. And as somebody who's read the Odyssey many, many times, I knew the endings of the scene, and yet I was held breathless in suspense. So all of that was, wow, was wonderful. And you could tell that most of America shares my opinion because they're packing the theaters. I was there at 2 o'clock in the afternoon on a Monday, and the place was absolutely full. So I think it's an entertaining epic. It fails to be a great movie because he tries to paste sort of modern sensibilities on Odysseus, which is fine. That's a fine thing to do in an adaptation if you make it work. But yeah, he really doesn't. The Odysseus that Matt Damon plays and the thoughts that Nolan puts in his mouth are kind of in conflict. So it's not really a great film, but as a visual storyteller, Nolan is excellent, and the visual storytelling is great, and you can sit there for 3 hours and it goes by like 10 minutes.
0: So that's great, and obviously that's a positive review, but I, of course, as usual, I want to deal with some of the caveats throughout there, because some of the things that you're saying, yeah, you got a point, people are making a really big deal about some of those things that you, yes, just pointed out. So let's start with the translation itself, because anytime you're translating Homer, you know, 2,000 plus years later, there's going to be some objectivity used in the language and in the direction. What do you think is sort of the missteps that they used here?
1: Well, the misstep is that he makes it's not in the translation. I have it from my son Spencer, who reads these poems in Greek and can probably recite them in Greek. That Emily Wilson's is a bad translation, but I don't think it's the translation. Is the problem is that he's following a very common idea in modern Western literature of imposing sort of modern thoughts on ancient people. So he makes Odysseus feel guilty about the war. He makes him feel that maybe the Trojan horse was a bad idea. And it just doesn't fit with this robust, heroic adventurer and warrior that we see Matt Damon playing on the screen. He has the right to change his source material. And the people, listen, on the right, the people who are posing themselves as defender of Western culture wouldn't know Western culture if it rose up and bit them on the backside. But, you know, rewriting the Odyssey and rewriting Odysseus and looking at him in different ways is something that's been going on since Periclesian Greece. It, you know, like 450 BC, they were doing this stuff. They were writing plays like Euripides, the Trojan Women, which took a very sympathetic look at the women, the noble women defeated by the Greeks. So the Western culture is self-critical all the time, and that's what makes it so challenging and beautiful and brilliant. And these guys who act as if the Odyssey were somehow a ideological defense of Christian faith, yeah, and family values, haven't read the poem. They don't know what they're talking about. Odysseus is a very, very black and white, you know, very, very nuanced character. It's very hard to get your hands on him.
0: We wanted Odysseus to be a superhero, but the problem here is that you can't even make a superhero movie. Comic book heroes that are they've only been around for a few decades, let alone, you know, a couple of thousand years like Odysseus. You can't make a superhero movie without making them nuanced and tortured and guilty and all of that other stuff. So that sort of goes with the ethos of how people are making films about superheroes these days, including Christopher Nolan, by the way, whose Dark Knight trilogy is a masterpiece.
1: Yes, and this is something, again, that this is something that people have been doing throughout Western history. This is not a new thing that, yeah, people are saying, oh, you know, let's take a look at. I mean, think about Shakespeare taking Henry V, the great British hero, and having him say, well, maybe a king is not a legitimate thing right to be. I'm not quite sure here. You know, there's all kinds of gender questions in Shakespeare. This is part of our culture, and just because the left has used these functions of culture as political atrocities and turned them into political atrocities, that's a good reason to get angry, but it's not a good reason to get angry at the movie. The movie is an entertaining film.
0: All right, you brought up gender issues, so let's talk about it. I've waited a good 6 minutes here before I bring up the actor formerly known as Ellen Page.
1: Man of restraint.
0: I know.
1: Yeah.
0: Now going as Elliot Page. Obviously, it's gimmick casting. When I saw this, I was like, I'd be pissed off about was Anne Hathaway, because, you know, she's got a big role in this movie. She's above the title. But my understanding is that the Ellen Page person is only on screen for about 4 minutes, and it's a minor part, but she got all the publicity. So clearly this was a gimmick thing to get attention.
1: I think so. And the gimmicky woke casting, every time it appears, which, as you say, is very rarely, it lessens the film. It is actually bad. Yeah. And, you know, I really do understand why people get angry about this, because it only works in one direction. If you were to cast, Othello as a white person today, everybody would be up in arms. But if you cast Hamlet as a black, then you're doing God's work. So it only goes in one direction. I understand totally why it makes people angry. In this film, it just doesn't work. Lupita Nyong'o, who plays Helen and is very dark-skinned black woman, is a beautiful woman and a spectacular actress. She's miscast, you know? It's like, it would be like, you know, casting Peter Dinklage as Achilles just to show that you're a nice guy. You know, she just doesn't belong in that position. And the thing with Ellen Page, or Elliot Page, as she likes to be called, is embarrassing. It is as if Nolan were making this multi-million dollar epic and put his 7-year-old son in. She looks strange. She doesn't come across as a soldier. It's just ridiculous. And I understand this is not the...
0: But it doesn't ruin the film in your eyes.
1: In the story. It's so brief. It's annoying. I'm sorry he did it. I think he will one day be sorry he did it when he takes a look at this movie and realizes it decreases the quality of the film by about 1%. Yeah. And I understand why people are angry, but it doesn't really affect the film on the screen.
0: By the way, I want to go on the record. One of the most brilliant live theatrical experience I ever had was Shakespeare in the Park in New York, you know, where they do the live shows in the summer in Central Park. And it was a kabuki presentation of Lysistrata. Lysistrata is the Greek comedy about women who go on a sex strike to stop a war. It's actually very ahead of its time. It's amazing. Because it was kabuki, every part was played by a man, because that's the traditional presentation from Japanese theater. And it was brilliant. And the dude who played Lysistrata was phenomenal. So I'm okay with non-traditional casting if it works and it isn't distracting. It can be very powerful, actually. But not so much in this case. And so, Andrew, I just want to challenge a little bit more on this, because I have great respect for Trent Horn. He's a podcaster, a Catholic conservative. He takes all your points, but he says still conservatives shouldn't support this, because we are being hypocritical if we are going and giving money to the machine that is still elevating this lie of transgenderism and still promoting the idea. Even if it's a great film, we shouldn't participate. How do you respond to that?
1: Well, I respect that opinion, but I disagree with it, and here's why. The left has taken these cultural ideas that have always been in the Western arts, and they've turned them into political and literal ideas, which makes them an atrocity. We're doing the same thing when we react that way. Nolan has a right to cast the film any way he wants. I wrote a book called True Crime about a white man on death row. Clint Eastwood turned it into a movie about a black man on death row, which totally changed the effect of the story. This is something that people do when they adapt works, and has been forever, as you were pointing out in the kabuki presentation of Shakespeare. Shakespeare's plays were originally all cast with men playing women when in his day. So I think that we don't want to make the same mistake. We want to understand that the arts are for thoughtfulness. They're for expanding your ideas of things. They're for opening our hearts and taking them away from political certainties and bringing them into the cultural uncertainties that make life interesting and whole. However, I think it is a right thing to protest this one-way ticket that the left is writing, that we can cast in one direction and turn a white woman into a black actress, but we can't cast in the other direction and turn a black character into a white character. This is why the left is so clever, but also why they're so trashy and why we shouldn't become them.
0: And also, by the way, I get frustrated when works of art have to be shot through a Republican-Democrat lens or a conservative-liberal lens. Would you characterize this film as one or the other, or both and or? But should we even reduce ourselves to saying, oh, yeah, it's really conservative?
1: No, it's simply a great old classic being told by an Englishman from a society that's dying, and it is concerned with his, you know, with Nolan's concerns about Western civilization on the decline. But in fact, and in fact, that is inherent in the story of Troy, actually. But the way he presents it doesn't quite make sense aesthetically. It's an aesthetic problem, not a political problem.
0: All right. So it sounds like you're recommending it. It sounds like the entire Klavan family is recommending it.
1: Yeah, we had we both my son too, who, as I say, is one of the, he's one of the finest scholars of Greek and classic literature alive. And so when I see people online who haven't read the poem in translation arguing with them, I'm a little embarrassed for them. But yeah, we both thought it was really entertaining, and it is entertaining. It goes by in like, as I say, it's 3 hours and it goes by in a flash. And everybody in the theater clearly agreed with me. Not only is it making bank, but the theaters are packed with people who are dead silent for 3 hours watching this film.
0: All right. So my final question, Drew Klavan is our guest, Andrew Klavan, and check out the podcast. I catch it all the time. The next Cameron Winter book is coming out. It is Find Me Nowhere. It's the sixth in the series. You've hit six now in this incredible thriller series.
1: I have. Yeah.
0: They're brilliant. You know, I'm going to, everyone asks this of every author. When will this be adapted for the screen? Will it be Amazon Prime? Will it be Daily Wire taking up the production of it?
1: At this point, I'm just happy that the Hollywood police don't come and arrest me for my opinion. So I
0: you're in exile. That's why.
1: You went as far from
0: Hollywood as you could.
1: Exactly. Without falling off the earth. But yeah, I'm kind of out of favor with the people in Hollywood. And it would actually be a big story if they started to make these pictures. And I haven't gotten a single call on them, even though I know people in Hollywood who think they're great. But, you know, that's the way it is. And maybe my children will.
0: No, they are objectively great.
1: When these become movies.
0: They leap off the page.
1: I'm very proud of them.
0: They are cinematic. You can see. And this is what I love about Andrew Klavan's writing, is that you see it all. He paints the picture. The drama is there. It wouldn't be very expensive. And what a role, a defining role for an actor to play Cameron Winter. I hope they do. I hope they do, Drew Klavan. But I know you don't need
1: it. Larry, I appreciate
0: it. You don't need it. All right. Have a great weekend. And we'll look for your new podcast today. Thanks, Matt.
1: Always great to see you, Larry. Thanks.
0: Listen, I want you to stay on the edge. 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
2: I want to tell you about something I think is worth 60 seconds of your time. 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Why belly fat won't budge. 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It's called your metabolic age. And for many, it's running 10 to 15 years older than their actual age because of stress, years of dieting, the muscle loss that often starts in your 40s. Almost nobody ever talks about it. Well, Dr. Ashley Lucas, a PhD registered dietitian and founder of PhD Weight Loss, spent more than a decade helping over 14,000 people. 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
3: In the War of 1812, our nation fought and won America's religious freedom. Today, that constitutional right is being assaulted once more from within.
4: Religious liberty and rights in general were under attack. We all of a sudden became the enemy.
3: In the important new documentary, By Dawn's Early Light, anti-Christian bias is exposed at the highest levels of government.
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1: Elon Musk walked into the Lion's Den yesterday and sat for a lengthy interview with The Economist. It's on video. It's something to see. Not because of Elon Musk being able to combat the lies brought in by a left-wing liberal elitist journalist from Shropshire, who went to a private school, by the way. We did some research on her. She's pretty privileged. She's pretty elite. It's the way, again, he's able to push back against her, but more importantly, the tone and direction of her questions. Here's a little bit. Take a look at this.
2: You don't buy the idea that anybody, to put it really crudely and simply, any kid in Africa died because of the suddenness with which...
3: Zero.
2: I just don't think that's right. I just don't think... I've had people reporting in Africa who...
3: How many NGOs are there that could step in? Because bear in mind, it happened quickly, and there are literally tens of thousands of NGOs.
2: But, not everyone functions as fast as you do. If funding is cut off for antiretrovirals overnight and it just stops, then people will die when they don't have access to them. And it just...
3: Only if they cannot get funding for that. But the Gates Foundation has $50 billion. What about them? What about any one of a number of organizations? What about
2: Mackenzie lots of these Bezos's, countries, USAID...
3: Mackenzie, whatever her last name is, used to be Bezos, gave $50 billion. What about that?
2: But, you know, let's be practical. In many of these countries, USAID was the biggest funder. But I don't want to have an
3: argument. USAID was a political organization.
2: It may also have been that, but it was the biggest of healthcare systems. So I'm very
3: biggest
2: sure
3: funder
2: that there was...
3: of regime change.
2: And there may well be benefits from having...
3: Also, USAID funding was not stopped. It was moved to the State Department.
2: It was stopped. There were huge numbers of things shut down in Africa that were
3: No, there were claims
2: related.
3: Of this. These claims are false. They're nonsense. Absolute nonsense. But when funding is stopped for fraudulent organizations or for something, do you think they're going to say, well, please keep funding the fraud? Or do you think they're going to come up with a sad story that sounds sympathetic in order to get the funding restored? Obviously, it will be the latter, and that's exactly what they did. But zero.
1: That's right. Good for him pushing back on this. And again, this is your typical journalist who, without evidence, well, we've got people on the ground who said that the funding was cut off and that's why people died. Well, no. Let me just tell you something. If you relied on that funding to keep your child alive and the funding got cut off and you knew that there were other NGOs and other foundations that were also available to fund those things, what would you do? The answer is obvious. And I do like that she conceded when Elon Musk said, no, the USAID was a political organization that worked on regime change on a subterfuge basis without any checks and balances with the Senate. He didn't say all that, but that's implied and embedded into what he was saying. She conceded that, it may be, but they also saved starving children. Because that's the whole trick. You prop USAID, you even give it the name. It's aid. It's the U.S. giving aid. But it turns out that you're actually doing really reprehensible things. And maybe you use the fig leaf of, you know, providing vaccinations for children, which, by the way, private charities tell you they're doing all the time. It was great. And by the way, then he went on to talk about the DAs that are allowing people to die in the streets of America by putting criminals on the street. Here's clip four.
3: Where there is danger in this country is because... We failed to incarcerate repeat violent offenders, and that's the classic sort of Soros DA or judges that fail to incarcerate repeat violent offenders. And if somebody gets arrested 50 times, literally, for violent crimes, and eventually they're going to kill somebody. So you either incarcerate them or people will die.
1: That's right. And people are dying in America because people are not getting incarcerated. And this is 100% true. New York Post article from last year. 63 offenders responsible for 5,000 crimes in New York City. In 2013, study out of Sweden found just 1% of the population was responsible for 63% of violent crimes in that country. And then this reporter starts trying to label him far right because of his ideas, and Musk was brilliant in pushing back on that. Here's clip five. Go.
2: You support not just the populist right, but the far right. In fact, very fringe parties in some countries.
3: No, I support the normal people.
2: Okay.
3: What do you call the far right, falsely?
2: You think is the normal person. Okay.
3: Yes. Literally, you could go back 10 or 15 years, and these policies were completely normal. What I think is quite funny is to like take a speech from Obama and Hillary, and then go to someone and say, who's sort of on the sort of what I call the lunatic left, and say, what do you think of the speech by Trump? I'm like, oh wow, he's the worst person ever. Actually, that was a speech by Obama, or actually, that was a speech by Hillary.
2: I agree that the center of gravity in this country has shifted, certainly in the Democratic Party, shifted to the left. But that's not what I'm talking about. I'm talking about people like Rupert Lowe.
3: Not fringe
2: I'm talking right. about
3: Please.
2: People.
3: It's actually just normal people.
1: He went on to say, here are the three things I believe in. I believe in having a secure border. I believe in having safe cities. And I believe in not doing wasteful spending in the government. So please tell me which of those things are far right. Which of those things are extreme? Which of those things are the fringe? Thank you, Elon Musk. Every single Republican running for office, that's what they need to do when they label you, when they call you a MAGA extremist. Say, oh, MAGA extremist. Here's what I believe in. Securing our border, enforcing our laws and punishing criminals, and trying to get a hold of the fraudulent spending being done in our government. If that makes me extremist, I'm not alone. Keep it here, O'Connor Company, rolling on here on this Friday morning.
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10: Breaking news this hour from Town Hall. Armitage Thomason. The Trump administration announcing double-digit tariffs on dozens of trading partners.
11: President Trump is citing human rights abuses to impose new tariffs of 10 to 12.5% on products from 60 countries, citing their failure to enforce an import ban on goods produced with forced labor. The announcement came just as the 150-day clock runs out on temporary 10% levies he imposed after the Supreme Court struck down his larger tariffs from February. Under Section 301 of the 1974 Trade Act, the president is permitted to impose such taxes. A statement from U.S. Trade Representative Jameson Greer says the action will begin to correct what is both a human rights abuse and distortive trade practice. Jennifer King, Washington.
10: AI data centers are rapidly becoming the hottest of hot-button issues in communities around the country. President Trump says elected as well as business leaders have a big sales job.
12: You have to convince your community how great these things. You can't fight it. You have to go with it. And you're going to have all that protection, and we're giving you automatic protection. But You're going to make a tremendous amount of money. You're going to reduce taxes. And you're going to have something that if you don't have it, everybody else wants it.
10: The president hosting a forum at which governors and utility company brass signed on to a voluntary pledge to shield consumers from higher utility bills resulting from data centers. Local and, in the case of New York, a state ban on data centers have been imposed. TikTok could be on the hook for a huge fine from the European Union after the EU ruled that it failed to safeguard the privacy of children. Heads up for the Hawaiian Islands. Hurricane Fausto strengthened into a Category 2 storm. And forecasters say it is expected to bear down on the Hawaiian Islands next week. Watching Wall Street this morning, the Dow futures 192 points higher. NASDAQ futures 4 points lower. More on these stories, townhall.com.
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10: Spain's government has declared a nationwide emergency after multiple wildfires forced evacuation of some 10,000 people in the central region of Madrid. Today's measure means that Spain's interior ministry has taken charge of overseeing the firefighting efforts by Spain's regions. The regional government of Madrid says that 10,000 people have been evacuated from different villages as fires rage out of control amid a heat wave that is fanning the flames. Authorities in southwestern France ordered more mass evacuations on the Atlantic coast because of large wildfires there. An estimated 40,000 people have been driven from their homes in the past couple of days in that region. An Indian activist has wrapped up his 26-day hunger strike, but protesters in India's cockroach movement say they'll continue demonstrating until the country's education minister decides to step down. News and analysis, townhall.com. Cost of borrowing to buy a home continues moving in an upward direction.
15: Mortgage buyer Freddie Mac's says the average rate on a 30-year mortgage rose this week to 6.58%. This is the third straight weekly increase, and it brings the rate to its highest level in nearly 12 months. While the average rate is still lower than it was a year ago, it has been mostly rising after briefly slipping below 6% in February. Rates began climbing soon after as higher oil prices due to the war with Iran pushed up the long-term bond yields and influenced mortgage rates. I'm Alex Vega.
10: Rabbi Jeffrey Myers has announced he is retiring from the Tree of Life congregation in Pittsburgh. He led that community through the aftermath of a 2018 anti-Semitic attack. That attack left 11 worshipers dead. Myers has helped the congregation to heal in the intervening years. He's planning to go back to New Jersey to be near family. More on these stories, townhall.com.
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1: We are live in Washington, D.C., your nation's capital, on our flagship station, WMAL, and for all of our regular listeners on our flagship station, WMAL, you'll be happy to know that in 30 minutes we'll be joined by friend of the program and regular co-host of the show, Patrice Onwuka. She'll be joining us for her Friday appearance. Is she going to say Friday? I think she says. She'll be joining us coming up in just 30 minutes. Good morning. Larry O'Connor here in the Relief Factor Studios. Great to have you here on this Friday as we wrap things up, at least as far as morning show host duties are concerned, with a very, very important story. Joining us is Stephen Mosher. He's an expert on China, president of the Population Research Institute, and author of the book, The Devil and Communist China. And Mr. Mosher, you've been writing quite a bit now and analyzing what happened here between the Catholic Church and the communist regime in China. And it's not a new story, but there seems to be more information about this. First of all, sort of summarize it, because I'm an American Catholic. I've been watching this transpire now for, well, I think since the late days of Benedict or maybe the early days of the Francis pontificate. And I don't know what's real and what's not in terms of what our relationship is with that government and what sway they have in who can be a bishop and who can't be a bishop. Last I checked, it's the Pope who decides who can be a bishop.
20: Well, we don't know, actually, because it's a secret agreement. It always has been a secret agreement. It remains 8 years after its original signing a secret agreement. But we think we know that it concerns the appointment of bishops. And if that's what it concerns, then it's very concerning indeed, because what has happened now over the last 8 years is that the Chinese Communist Party has been appointing bishops. And then it goes to the Vatican and says, here's the person we want as bishop, certify them, endorse them, and we'll go ahead. And the Vatican almost invariably does. Huh. If it doesn't, the Chinese Communist Party goes ahead and puts the bishop in place anyway. So it seems to me, and it seems to a lot of us out here, that what the Chinese Vatican agreement is that it gives the Pope a temporary veto to say yes to the Chinese Communist Party, I endorse your candidate, and go ahead and we will install him.
1: So, I mean, this is a tale. This goes back even pre-Reformation. These were fights that were going on with the Eastern Church, wasn't it, about who has the priority and prominence and the final say on who gets to appoint a bishop?
20: Well, yes, but the Eastern Church wasn't a communist party.
1: Right.
20: It's atheistic.
1: Yeah, exactly.
20: Marxist in orientation. And look, the bottom line here is that the Chinese Communist Party wants to do something it calls sinification. But it's not sinification in the sense of enculturation. We're not talking about putting cute little dragons on the roofs of Chinese churches or painting images of Our Lady as Manchu Dynasty princesses. That's all wonderful. That's all enculturation. This is not what that's about. Sinification is about Marxification. It's about turning the church into an extension of the Chinese Communist Party, following its line, following its ideology, and promoting its leaders, namely Xi Jinping himself. It's exactly the same thing as the Nazis did in the 1930s with Nazification to the Protestant and Catholic churches. And what did that result in? Well, 2,300 priests at least dying in Dachau because they refused to agree to Nazification to turn Christ Church into a church extolling Nazis and Hitler himself.
1: This is in the news today. We're speaking with Stephen Mosher about this revelations or lack of revelations about a secret agreement right now between the Vatican and China. And it's in the news because Pope Leo, just 2 days ago, has, in fact, officially appointed a Chinese bishop. But it was one that was agreed to and promoted by the communist in Beijing. Some defenders or at least explainers of the Vatican, Mr. Mosher, will say, listen, they had to have an agreement with this authoritarian government. Otherwise, they would stifle all faith. They would stifle and put a block and oppress every Catholic. And so they had to reach some kind of accommodation so that the church can grow under certain auspices. I think I'm giving them the benefit of the doubt in explaining the argument, unless you know better what their argument is.
20: Well, I think that's it. I think they thought that the Catholic Patriotic Church, which is officially in schism from Rome, by the way, would be a safe haven for Catholics in China. All the priests and bishops had to do was to compromise and agree to join the Catholic Patriotic Association, and then everything would be fine. Well, that's not true either, because the same rules that apply to the underground church apply to the Patriotic Church as well. The Patriotic Church is under pressure, too, from the Chinese Communist Party. There are surveillance cameras, espionage agents, rules requiring every penny to be documented and reviewed by the local religious affairs office. Uh-huh. There are rules about Patriotic Church officials and priests not being able to go out in the street and give a blessing. You can only conduct religious rites within the walls of the church. Can't bless someone's home, can't go out, can't hold a catechism class for the young because it's forbidden to pass the faith along to anyone under 18. So as far as the Patriotic Church being a safe haven, that's not true either. And the bottom line is, this was about appointing bishops, right? Because we've got 100 sees in China, 40 of which were vacant. Right now, the number of vacancies is increasing, not decreasing, because they're only advancing one or two candidates a year. In 20 years, there'll only be 30 bishops in China instead of 90 as there are now. So it's a slow decapitation of the church.
1: According to a report from the Hudson Institute, 10 bishops have been persecuted by the Communist Party because they resisted the party's attempt to exert control over basic ecclesial matters there that the bishop is in charge of. Has the Vatican responded to this report that our own bishops are being persecuted by the Communist Party?
20: No, that nothing has been said by either Pope Francis or now both Leo about the persecuted bishops of the underground church. And I'll tell you about one. Bishop Guo of Fujian province has been under arrest or house arrest for most of the last 8 years. He lives behind bars. He put bars on the windows of a small house, bars on his gate. A few brave parishioners still come to see him from time to time. They hand their rosaries to him through the gate, bars of the gate. He blesses them and gives them back.
1: Wow.
20: But he's going to be confined probably for the rest of his life. I haven't heard anything from the Vatican about his plight.
1: And is Christianity in general outlawed in China, or is it only tolerated as long as the party controls it, which of course means it's not Christianity? If I visited China and I had a suitcase full of Bibles, would they be confiscated? Would I be allowed to come in and evangelize in that country?
20: No. Evangelization is absolutely forbidden, especially by foreigners, because they don't. They kicked all the missionaries out of China back in the early 1950s. Some of them didn't make it to the border. Some were beaten to death before they reached Hong Kong. Huh. But no, all of the missionaries, thousands of missionaries in China were expelled. It used to be possible before Xi Jinping to bring in Bibles, to bring in rosaries. We've done that. I've done that. But you can't do it now. That's contraband. Besides, it's the wrong Bible. They've written their own Bible. You see, the Chinese Communist Party.
1: They've written their own Bible. Oh, that's must be entertaining. Mr. Mosher, this never comes up when the president and our negotiators are sitting with Xi Jinping at the table. Human rights is a pretty big deal, and I know that the president embraces the Christian faith and promotes the Christian faith. I would think that they would want to bring this up when they meet with Xi Jinping in September here in Washington.
20: Yeah, Xi Jinping needs to hear these things from the president. The president did free Ezra Jean, the pastor, by bringing up his name in the meeting.
1: Yes.
20: He couldn't get Jimmy Lai, the great Hong Kong Catholic, out of jail, but where he languishes in solitary confinement. But it needs to be brought up more. Human rights is the road to freedom.
1: I do not, Mr. Mosher, want to venture into speculation, and certainly when it comes to the Vatican, but there are a lot of people who are speculating as to why they reached this agreement, and it has to do with money. Listen, any nation state or major corporation that sets aside their values and they make deals with the communists in Beijing, it's usually about money. Is that what's at the root of this from the Vatican, do you think? Is that what the reporting suggests?
20: Well, we know that from the Chinese point of view, they work their will on people by money, by drugs, by honeypots. Those are the three favored methods they use. So it wouldn't surprise me if great sums of money have been offered to individuals in the Vatican. I once asked the great Cardinal George Pell, the Australian cardinal who was in charge of Vatican finances for several years before he was undermined and arrested in Australia on false charges, about this. I asked Cardinal Pell if there was any evidence in the books in the Vatican of Chinese donations. He said, no, there's nothing on the official books, he said, but we don't know what's in the private accounts. Okay. So he did not immediately deny the fact that there may have been bribes offered.
1: Real fast, Mr. Mosher, we've only got 30 seconds. If somebody wants to stay on top of this and get some, who are you trusting on the reporting? There's a lot of good, you know, you got EWTN, you got The Pillar, you've got LifeSite News. Where do you go for information on these stories?
20: Well, I go to China, and I publish what I write in LifeSite News and, okay, and the New York Post and other places.
1: All right. Well, we'll continue to follow your work, and I appreciate you shedding some light on this important story, and hopefully some lawmakers and people at the White House, including the vice president's office, who has just written a book about his Catholic faith. Hopefully they're listening, too. Thank you, sir.
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1: Longtime listeners of this program know that there are moments sometimes where I get a little creepy because I can't hide the fact that I am a red-blooded heterosexual American male. And Heather Hunter, my longtime collaborator and executive producer of this program, we've worked together since, officially since 2012, but we worked on some things before that even. So it's been a lot of years, man. And before she got married, we were working together and collaborating. Just saying. She knows me very well. So she knows that when she throws a topic out there for me to talk about, there's always a risk that I'm going to make it weird. And in a moment, we've got an update on Sophie Cunningham. Sophie Cunningham of the WNBA. We're going to share that with you in just a moment, and I'm going to try my best not to make it weird. But first, I do want to give you an update on our campaign raising money for the poorest of the poor children right here in our hemisphere through our friends at Food for the Poor. Your help at LarryOShow.com is going a long way right now. 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All across Latin America and the Caribbean, families are struggling every day to put food on the table. 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It's coming from your generous Christian heart. And God bless you for doing that. Thank you. Again, LarryOShow.com. Click on that banner. All right. Sophie Cunningham, tall, leggy blonde, WNBA All-Star. She has sort of jumped into the fray and defended her teammate, Caitlin Clark, who is just getting pummeled by players in the WNBA, and the WNBA seems to let it go. The refs don't care about it. They don't call fouls usually, and you're seeing Caitlin Clark. And Caitlin Clark's guilty of being the best player in the league, being a multimillionaire who has huge contracts and is filling up stadiums for the first time in WNBA's history. And she's white. And so they hate her. Oh, and she's not lesbian, as far as I know. Who knows? I don't care. But she's not openly, outwardly throwing her sexuality in your face as a lesbian. And so they hate her. And so Sophie Cunningham has decided to step into the fray. She's a teammate of Ms. Clark, and she's decided to sort of get between these thugs on the court. She went viral with that pointing video where she was pointing at the opposing player who was trying to beat the hell out of she and her friends. Well, Sophie Cunningham is now having a moment. Sophie Cunningham has decided to speak out on a couple of political issues. And I know, just, you know, shut up and play basketball. Yeah, I get it. We don't want our athletes or our Hollywood stars to constantly spout off about politics. We don't. But it's so one-sided right now in the world of pop culture and Hollywood and sports that when someone who we agree with stands up with courage and pushes back against the tide, well, we want to celebrate that. And by the way, what Sophie Cunningham said shouldn't be political. She's a female athlete. She has benefited from female sports and Title IX, and she merely said that she thinks that Title IX should only be for biological women and girls. She then held a press conference ostensibly to take a knee and beg for forgiveness when the very left-wing journalist started to press her on it, and she did not do that. In fact, she doubled down. Here's clip 14, Sophie Cunningham.
2: On that same vein, in that story with ESPN, you talked about wanting to protect young girls who shouldn't have to go against biological men. Just can you expand your viewpoint on that?
3: I mean, I think I said what I said. I think it's kind of common sense. And I think I'll always believe in that. I think it's really important to protect children, and that's little girls who are also involved in that category. And so I stand on what I said, and I always believe that.
2: Yeah, do you see your...
1: I said what I said, period. No more questions. And it was brilliantly done. I think she's going to run for office at some point, by the way. And she's got my vote. By the way, USA Today wrote an article about this. Nancy Armour blamed Caitlin Clark for racist death threats against other black WNBA players. And she raised the Emmett Till in this whole thing, likening the current situation in the WNBA to the civil rights struggles of the 60s. She's now apologized for that. And, well, they're just fools. And we just want to point out that Sophie Cunningham, I didn't make it weird. 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

0: tariffs on dozens of trading partners. Their countries accused of failing to enforce prohibitions on slave labor. The levies range anywhere from 10 to 12.5%. AI data centers rapidly becoming a hot issue around the country. President Trump has hosted a forum at which governors and utility company brass signed on to a pledge to shield consumers from higher utility bills that result from data centers. TikTok may be on the hook for a huge fine after the European Union ruled that it has failed to safeguard the privacy of youngsters. Hurricane Fausto has strengthened into a Category 2 storm. Forecasters say it is expected to approach the Hawaiian Islands next week. The Dow futures close to 200 points higher. More details, srnnews.com.
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7: I'm going to go on a cruise with me and Kurt Schlichter and Scott Jennings and Mike Gallagher and Jennifer Horn. 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There's a few cabins left. We've got over 300 bookings already. It's going to be wild, and we're going to have a blast. It's in the Gulf of America. 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You're going to interact with us the entire time. And, by the way, it's going to be gorgeous. 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Okay. Joining us right now, friend of this program, my regular on-again, off-again co-host, Independent Women's Forum superstar, Patrice Onwuka. Good morning, Patrice. Oh, and you're wearing pink today because it's your signature color. Good morning, Patrice.
8: Good morning, Larry. Good to see you.
7: Wait, you got to say it.
8: Oh, happy Friday.
7: Thank you. Gosh, leave us hanging there. Patrice, I'm very angry at you today, actually. And I suspect most of our listeners are going to be angry at you as well because of the topic you're bringing to the table. Seriously, back to school? It's still July. Are we really dealing with back to school right now, Patrice?
8: We are, Larry. We are getting an early start on the back to school season.

0: Season at Independent Women. We did a full series this week helping parents be prepared for everything, and not just the shopping. It is the tech in the classroom, the excessive screen time, what you can do about it. It's for the parents who don't have kids going to in the K through 12 level, but they have kids in childcare.
1: Yeah.
0: You know, we've covered a lot of different topics this week, and we really wanted to get ahead. But again, the shopping season has kicked off. If you haven't gone to Target or Walmart, you will notice.
1: No, it's true. In fact, when I got the rundown, it was like, oh, Patrice wants to talk about back to school stuff. And I was like, really already? And then I had to go to Amazon for something, and you see nothing but back to school all over Amazon right now, back to school. So let's start with the sales tax holidays. Certain states do this and jurisdictions do this specifically for back to school. Where should we go to shop?
0: Okay, so you have a lot of options of where to shop. The key is when to shop. Right now, we're seeing some really good deals at places like Nike, and I am not getting money to endorse them, but I just bought a bunch of sneakers for my boys. So I think what you're seeing is retailers, they're trying to get a little bit of extra margin in. They're doing some specific sales on things like sneakers and backpacks right now in anticipation that the sales taxes that will holidays that really kick off in earnest in August will then bring even more foot traffic to the table. So, you know, go to your traditional brick and mortar stores like your Walmart, your Nike store, the mall. I was there yesterday and I saw a lot of teens out there shopping with their parents. And then, you know, stretch it out, because I do understand it's expensive. Gas prices are high. And so I think there's not a lot of extra margin in family budget. So it's okay to kind of stretch out your spending over a couple of different paychecks this year.
1: According to the National Retail Federation, and I'm getting this from the independentwomen.com site, back-to-school spending with college and K through 12 combined, $147 billion. On an individual basis for K through 12, it's about $863. That's a lot of money per student. How much of that is clothes and, as you said, sneakers, and how much is actually basic supplies that you have to give to the kids? Do we have a breakdown?
0: We don't have a specific breakdown, but we do know that electronics plays a really big role there.
1: Yeah,
0: so for parents who are buying a new laptop, maybe iPads, maybe, you know, obviously you have to get a new headset every year for the kids because they're expected to have some sort of technology in the classroom. So it's weighted heavily toward electronics. But that said, you know, parents, I have three boys, as you know, we go through sneakers like water. You should see last year's sneakers right now. They are talking in the front. They are just for kicking the soccer ball in the backyard. So, you know, there are things that you have to replenish, clothes, kids grow out of them pretty quickly. But really, I think it's heavily weighted to the electronics. And then for college kids, the dorm accessories, the mini fridges, the bedding that they need to pick up as well.
1: Yeah. And Patrice, you've got three boys. I've got two boys. And I also have two girls. The growth spurt that boys go through when their hormones kick in, even pre-hormonal growth spurts when they're having their, you know, when they're six or seven. Yeah. I kid you not, with my boys, there were a couple of years there where we had to get them three different pairs of shoes in the same school year because that's how they were growing.
0: I feel your pain. I buy probably two different sizes for each one, knowing that one size will be for the beginning of the school year and one for the after Christmas when the rest of the school year kicks off. So I definitely feel it.
1: This series of articles over at independentwomen.com, it's part of the Center for Economic Opportunity where Patrice holds court. It's really good stuff and really useful information for you all. Patrice, you mentioned electronics, and, you know, listen, there's still a concern over screen time, isn't there? I know that one of the big issues that people kept throwing out there to parents like me when my kids were affected by this was to look at screen time, be careful with the phones and the tablets and the laptops. Then the pandemic happened, and they said, oh, we're going to give you nothing but screen time, and don't worry, there's no problem there. Well, there is a problem, and how do we balance the screen time issue with schools now sort of requiring or demanding that kids be on these the devices?
0: So the U.S. Surgeon General has actually put out a warning about excessive screen time, both in schools as well as at home, saying, you know, parents, you really do need to cut back on how much time they have, what they see, but then how early they start to engage with technology. That's a hard thing. I get it. Sometimes it's easy to appease a toddler with not Miss Rachel, as we know, Larry. She's she's a pro-Palestinian,
1: Antifa
0: person.
1: She's a nutbag. Yeah.
0: but entertain them. So that said, I mean, I think parents have to do two things. Number one, at home, you need to be really aggressive in setting your own screen time limits. And at bedtime, that may mean keeping all of the cell phones in a basket outside of the room, in a closet or downstairs. It means going into each app if you need to, and using those parental controls to shut these apps off, or put in some sort of question that the kids can't get access to it unless they know the answer or you know the answer.
1: Yeah.
0: But the schools are a good question. And I'm seeing many schools, including LA, the Unified District here in Los Angeles, actually implementing some really heavy-handed restrictions on the screens in the school, because they realize that it's destructive,
1: right,
0: and not really helping education outcomes. And so they're limiting the number of hours kids can use technology in the classrooms, even for educational places. And for the youngest, they're restricting it entirely. So that tells us something, Larry. That tells us that schools recognize, you know, what was done during the pandemic didn't help.
1: Yeah.
0: The studies out there are starting to show that the educational outcomes are no better for kids who are using technology. And frankly, these kids can't even sign a signature on a check if they needed to, because all they do is use technology. So there's a balance there. And parents, you can opt out of technology in your classrooms if you want to. You should be able to ask for that opt-out at the beginning of the school year.
1: Speaking to Patrice Onwuka, and you can get all of her and her colleagues' great work at independentwomen.com for Independent Women, Independent Women Forum, Independent Women Network, all the independent women. They're hanging out over there. On the screen time, and this is something the parents wrestle with, you know, we were still sort of figuring this out when my kids were going into like 6th, 7th, 8th grade. We homeschooled our kids up until that age, and they didn't really use screens at all. It was almost all done through paper and pencil and workbooks and things like that. They were allowed to play games on computer and do some research, but mostly they didn't have a lot of screen time. And then this happened, I want to say 12, 13 years ago. All these schools said, no, we got to get our kids a Chromebook. They're going to fall behind. You know, they're going to have to be literate on the screen. They need to do most of their work on these screens. It turns out, and I'm reading this again from Independent Women, that there are multiple studies now from MIT, from UCLA, from Cato, that say that there is no connection between doing your work and learning on a screen or on a laptop and being proficient in that, with kids pursuing STEM careers or having better grades or better outcomes. The connections are not there.
0: They're not there, which tells us that what happened really at that time was a ton of money being poured into public school education by these educational consultants, these tech education consultants, who really wanted to peddle all of their different systems. And if you're a parent like me, there are probably 5 different websites you need to log into to track your kids' classes, their assignments, and what their reading are supposed to be. And this is all a moneymaker for a very big cottage industry behind educational tech. So they drove that into a lot of these administrators. You've got to get these kids ready for tech and what's coming. There is evidence that kids are more technologically proficient. That's fine. That's good. But at the end of the day, we cannot be graduating kids who cannot read, who cannot write, and who cannot, frankly, be able to calculate whether their paycheck is correct because Uncle Sam has taken too much out of their paycheck. That's a problem that the technology does not solve. Neither does it help the teaching instruction if the kids are being distracted because they're sneaking and playing a game, or unfortunately they're on social media and being bullied or bullying other people. So, you know, I am not a Luddite. I love technology. My kids talk to Grok every day in the car in our Tesla. But I also know I have stacks of books, Larry, that I went to the dollar store, and I everything from counting to writing, because I want them to know the basics. When they go back to school, they will not have lost what they learned, and I want them to be ahead. And I think every parent has to be able to have that balance and have that approach.
1: Well said. Patrice Onwuka is our guest, Independent Women. And if I could just, Patrice, you're sort of our soccer expert here. You know, you weren't born in this country. You're from the Caribbean. Your husband wasn't born in this. So you're international. You like this stuff. And I know your kids play soccer. What did you think of this World Cup?
0: Yes.
1: Where would you rank this? Because I know you go crazy and watch this thing every year.
0: So, you know, I was indoctrinated into soccer or football by my husband. I never watched it before. So this is really my first.
1: Well, that's right. Down in your island, they love cricket, right? Isn't that what they play down there?
0: Yeah. My dad was actually on the cricket team many years ago.
1: That's so cool.
0: I mean, yeah, soccer is not as big on my island, but that said, it was riveting to watch the game. You know, we have traveling team players in our house right now. So soccer is a real big part of my life.
1: Oh, that's cool.
0: But I do love that, you know, we saw the president of the United States kind of intercede on behalf of what was just a ridiculous foul play call. I love the drama
1: around
0: that.
1: You like that Trump jumped
0: in
1: there?
0: I love to see the fans crying. I did.
1: Hold on, though, Patrice, real fast, because I've only got 30 seconds left. Jasmine Crockett tells me that if you rooted against Argentina, you're racist. So I got to ask, who did you root for in the final?
0: I did root for Argentina.
1: Ah, see. All right. So you check Jasmine Crockett's box. This is good. All right.
0: But I have the shirt already, not because of Jasmine Crockett. She, I won't be mean, but let's just say she needs to stay in her lane, which is no longer Congress, thank goodness, by the end of this year.
1: All right. Patrice, always great to talk to you, my friend. Have a great weekend.
0: Thanks, Larry.
1: Patrice on Wooka, boys and girls. Love that girl. Oh, lady, woman, person. 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
1: Always good to talk with Patrice on WUKA and all that. And by the way, for those of you who have constantly asked, and I appreciate you asking, and I often sort of forget, it slips my mind to bring it up. Yes, Julie Gunlock is doing great. Julie Gunlock, who was a longtime co-host on this program when it was only based in Washington, D.C. on WMAL, suffered a medical crisis at the beginning of this year, which has forced her to the sidelines, sadly, and it's killing her. The being on the sidelines is killing her. She's doing great. She's still going through a lot of restoration here, and she's getting back to where she needs to be so that she can get back to work. But right now her focus is on getting better and being a mom to three giant teenage boys who are facing graduation and college and all of the things that go along with it. But I just traded text messages with Julie this week. I saw Julie, I want to say 2 weeks ago or 3 weeks ago, and had a great visit with her. She's doing great. She's just not ready to come back yet. But your prayers are still needed and still very valuable and fruitful. So thank you for keeping Julie Gunlock and her whole family in your thoughts and in your prayers. She's doing great. It's impossible for me not to have a conversation with Patrice and not think of Julie and the whole crew there. Bethany Mandel was also a regular co-host. You hear Bethany here. She comes on a regular basis as well. And we're doing our best to rotate everybody in that I love spending all morning with and you will love spending all morning with as well. So thank you for that. Thank you for asking. Thank you for your thoughts and prayers. You know who I don't like spending a lot of time with? People who work at CNN. Especially the people who are paid a lot of money to sit at an air-conditioned studio and read a teleprompter, and then they call themselves journalists. One of those people is Jim Acosta. Now, CNN saw fit finally to fire him because he's so odious and such a horrific person, let alone horrific journalist. And so he immediately went to Substack and YouTube, started a podcast that appeals to the fringe, and he seems to be doing quite well. Funny thing about appealing to the fringe in new media, you can actually get a bit of an audience. You can actually make some money if you continue to feed them what they're dying to get. And Lord knows, Jim Acosta knows exactly how to feed the fringe on the left exactly what they want, which is Trump derangement. It's been his brand for the last 10 years, and he continues to do so. Here's a stunning moment, actually, where he was involved in D.C. at it's Sixth and I, I believe. It's a synagogue that also hosts a lot of symposiums and conversations there in D.C. It's similar to the 92nd Street Y in New York. Very liberal, very left-wing, and they were doing a book interview about this guy. What is his name? Brian Tyler Cohen, I think. He's got a new book about basically how the Democrats can restore the nation after Trump. The cover art on this book, by the way, is tearing down a statue of Donald Trump. Because, you know, they're Bolsheviks. Anyway, somehow, Jim Acosta, who was supposed to be doing the questioning and the emceeing here, he ended up answering questions about his time covering Donald Trump. And here's what he had to say. Take a listen.
2: There were a lot of these rallies that you attended, rallies at which those chants would take place. What was it like for you being in there? Did you ever feel unsafe? Did you ever feel like your life was in danger?
3: Yeah, I mean, it was totally crazy. And, you know, what would happen is Trump would go into these events and there would be 10,000 people, 20,000 people, and he would whip everybody up into a frenzy, not only against people like Hillary Clinton, but against us. I mean, yeah. He, before the term fake news and the enemy of the people, he called us the disgusting news media, the dishonest news media, liars, scum. And it would get so heated that we would have his supporters coming up to us in our press cage, as we lovingly called it, because they put bike racks around us to protect us. They would call us traitor and everything else, and they would be screaming at us as we were racing off to our cars after the events were over. So, and all of that has stayed kind of baked into our politics ever since that time. And I guess that's the other part of this, is how do we drain that poison out of our politics?
1: Yeah, drain the poison out of our politics means they don't want you talking back to them and actually challenging them. You know, there's a great way for people like Jim Acosta to avoid members of the public calling them names and yelling at them and things like that when they're seen in public. A really, really simple answer. Tell the truth and stop lying. Stop lying about the people that we're electing and supporting. Stop lying about us for supporting them. By the way, it's interesting. You just painted the really sort of dystopian image there of people coming up to him and screaming at him, calling him names and threatening him while he's covering a Trump rally. If only they had cameras there to capture those moments, right? Oh, wait, they did. They did have cameras. In fact, each and every one of us have cameras in our pockets to capture such events. Why didn't he do that? That's weird. But I guess we're just going to have to take his word for it. He's Jim Acosta. Why would he lie to us? Also, one of his former colleagues, Brooke Baldwin, is also hosting a new Substack. What is the deal with these fired teleprompter readers starting Substacks? When last we checked in with Brooke Baldwin, she was anchoring a show on CNN. She had Clay Travis on the show. Clay, of course, who now does a nationally syndicated radio show with Buck Sexton. And Clay Travis said something about, I think he said, I love America because of the First Amendment and boobs. That's what he said. And, you know, you may think that's crass or something, but Brooke Baldwin clutched her pearls and demanded that he never be welcomed back on CNN, and she got her way. He was banned from CNN. Now Brooke Baldwin is singing a different tune now that she needs people to click on her content. She's got a new book called Casual Sex, Empowering, Dumb, Leaky. It's vividly graphic about her newfound, very active sex life now that she's single and a certain age, and she doesn't seem quite so, well, CNN.
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8: Breaking news this hour from Town Hall. Amit Thomason. The NYPD may have a hate crime on its hands.
9: The New York City Police Commissioner Jessica Tisch says the attacker yelled Allahu Akbar, God is great, in Arabic as he stabbed two men on the Upper West Side near Central Park. One of the men was clearly Jewish and wearing a yarmulke on his head. Police say he was walking out of a synagogue and was stabbed in the torso with a screwdriver. Then police say the suspect jumped another man who was Asian and stabbed him in the back with a knife. Both men taken to the hospital for treatment.
8: Correspondent Laura Winter says police are holding a person of interest. Explosives-laden drones targeted a city in northern Iraq where U.S. forces are stationed, and sirens were heard in Bahrain earlier today. Came hours after the American military reported finishing its 13th night of strikes on targets in Iran. The Trump administration withdraws subpoenas issued against three New York Times journalists.
10: Those subpoenas had sought testimony from those reporters in front of a grand jury as the government investigates what it says are leaks about the safety and security measures on Air Force One. President Donald Trump recently began using a Qatari-donated jet, a Boeing 747, that the Times reported lacks certain safety features, including anti-missile defenses. The government reached its decision to withdraw the subpoenas at a hearing where Judge Arun Subramanian criticized the Justice Department's decision-making. The judge said that rules and legal precedents require other investigative steps before seeking subpoenas.
8: Correspondent Michael Sisak. Ukraine's moving ahead with plans to produce Patriot air defense systems, this after getting a green light from President Trump. Wall Street head of this morning's opening bell. Dow futures are up 173 points. NASDAQ futures 5 points higher. More on these stories at townhall.com.
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12: 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Extreme heat made its presence felt yesterday. Harry Reid International Airport, Las Vegas' official weather station, hit 112 degrees, making it the hottest day of the year so far. The National Weather Service has issued an extreme heat warning for Southern Nevada through Monday. Forecasters predicting daytime highs between 108 and 114 degrees through at least Sunday. Weather watchers say they're more concerned, though, with the overnight lows, which are not expected to drop below 90 degrees in many parts of the Las Vegas Valley, where the average overnight lows this time of the year is about 83 degrees. Now, to help beat the heat, Clark County has activated cooling stations. Find those locations and their hours online at helphopehome.org. Orange cone alert, a five-mile stretch of Rainbow Boulevard about to get a major upgrade. It begins the work on Sunday night. The Rainbow Boulevard Pavement Improvement Project will affect the portion of the busy roadway between Tropicana and Silver Stream Avenues, with the work to be done at night from 9 to 5 the next morning, Sunday through Friday. No work to be done Friday or Saturday nights. The project includes pavement improvements, upgraded traffic signals, and Americans with Disabilities Act upgrades. The work scheduled to be finished by summer of next year. And a new casino project has been approved for the Las Vegas Strip on a parcel that has been a longtime eyesore. Clark County Commissioners approving plans from developer Eli Applebaum for a 752-room resort on the site of Las Vegas's failed Ferris Wheel project. Applebaum bought that nearly 12-acre parcel on Las Vegas Boulevard across from Mandalay Bay this past spring for $70 million. Take AM 670 with you wherever you go. 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
14: Freeways look good. Really hope it stays this way. You got open road on the way in from North Las Vegas on southbound 15 from Cheyenne all the way down to and through the Spaghetti Bowl into the resort corridor. You're up to speed and making really good time right now. No accidents being reported on or off the freeways. In the Northwest Valley, the HOV lanes along I-11 between the Spaghetti Bowl and Rainbow remain closed down for the summer in both directions. They're installing wrong-way driver alerts there. It's not a problem right now, but as the 6 o'clock hour rolls around, it's going to get a little tighter there on I-11 between the Spaghetti Bowl and Rainbow. Extreme heat warning in effect through the weekend. A decent chance of thunderstorms in the valley this afternoon. While we see temperatures rise to 111 degrees, it's already 95. I'm Mark Thomas with your on-time traffic brought to you by Meineke Car Care Centers on AM 670 KMZQ.
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20: Si, senor.
19: It's Friday. And we're deep in the bowels of the Armstrong and Getty Communications compound. And today we're toiling under the title of the show,
20: Ticks and Bears and Monkeys Doing Math. Is this the apocalypse? Or if you prefer, Houthi's your daddy. Struggled with that one.
19: Houthi's your daddy.
20: Houthi's your... Nah, it doesn't really work, does it? Out loud. It looks better in print.
19: Houthi's you're looking at, no?
20: Yeah, Houthi do you think you are? That one's better.
19: Yeah, that is.
20: Can I change that one for the record?
19: There you go. When we edit the show together for the final take. Houthi you think you are or something.
20: Yeah, close enough.
19: What's the ticks and bears?
20: Ticks and bears and monkeys doing math. Is this the apocalypse? I believe it is. There's an enormous explosion in ticks and tick-borne illnesses in the Midwestern United States and the East, thanks to warmer winters and an explosion in the deer population, white-tailed deer in particular, I believe. And there's a story out of the Lake Tahoe area that the number of bear encounters is skyrocketing. For reasons I don't recall. I think they've joined together in a war against us.
19: They're angry. But they've had enough.
20: I'll recheck the article. I don't know. They can't bear it anymore.
19: They're tired of this S.
20: Exactly.
19: It was too hot. It was too cold. It wasn't just right at any point. Now they're angry.
20: Exactly. Exactly.
19: All right. Well, I'll watch out for all of those things. And then we got the story we'll get to at some point about monkeys are doing math or whatever that is.
20: Yes, indeed. Yeah. So, and a higher math, too. The sort of math that progressives don't want in schools anymore, because if everybody can't do advanced math, nobody should, which makes me want to punch heads.
19: So, as we've mentioned many times, the evening news of whatever kind of news you take in is a series of YouTube videos now. And everybody has roughly the same ones every day, whether someone gets flipped in the air by a bison or a giant truck is hanging off an overpass.
20: Airplane has to land on a highway.
19: Airplane has... anything with an airplane gets moved to the front.
20: Significantly... Oh, go ahead.
19: One of the viral videos yesterday was some guy taking over a press conference with the cops up in Madison, Wisconsin. There was a shooting. Yeah. It's another one of those shootings where they're trying to turn it into a George Floyd thing, and I have no idea if it's of that level or anything like that. Sure doesn't look like it, but I wasn't there. And we'll always get more angles, more details. But anyway, so the police are explaining the press conference, and some guy starts screaming anti-Jew stuff, anti-capitalism stuff, and then walks over and just grabs the mic from the police chief and takes over the press conference. And I thought, what is happening to the world?
20: What was more horrifying than that? Because okay, great, so he did that. Was the police chief stepped aside? Put his hands in front of him as if he was a child in church and kind of hung his head and waited for the guy to speak submissively. Disgusted me.
19: Well, that's what I mean by took over. I mean, you shouldn't be able to even get to the guy. Whoa, whoa, whoa, whoa. Stop right where you are. What are you doing? You don't just get to march up to.
20: Right.
19: He marches up, pushes the guy aside and starts bellowing on about cops are shooting down white black people and hunting black people and all the stuff that people say about these things. And
20: I know a little bit about the politics of Milwaukee, and that was a just disgusting, beautiful moment of, oh, he's angry and he's black, so we need to just hang our heads and listen to him and not resist in any way. We can't because of systemic racism. I, the police chief, am going to meekly submit to an anti-Semitic communist lunatic?
19: Or anyone with any idea, you don't get to do this. I don't care what you're about to spout. You don't get to walk up and take over. But
20: you know, even
19: a piece of everything where there's just no consequences for anything anymore.
20: Right, exactly. Consequences are seen as somehow oppressive. If the guy were to yell, give me the mic, and he ran up and he said, listen, the police try hard. They've got very difficult jobs. But at the same time, sometimes there is police brutality. So we need to, in a sober and even-handed way, investigate what happened. Let's rely on the facts. Let's all keep it. Even if that was his message. You can't just grab the mic and the police chief says, well, I guess we got to let him talk because he's mad.
19: And
20: oh, my God.
19: And all the
20: sir, surrender your gun, your badge. Don't bother surrendering your balls. You don't have any. Just please leave the country or just get away from my vision ever again. Oh.
19: Well, and all the other cops in the room would let the guy just keep bellowing and walk by them.
20: He's angry and he's black.
19: Nobody can do anything.
20: And
19: so the portrayal in the news was so annoying because the news showed this as if, you know, well, it makes sense that the guy took over the press conference and grabbed the mic from the police chief and took charge because he was angry.
20: Yeah.
19: Nobody's saying, what the hell is this? What is going on here?
20: Yeah, there is an actual presumption on the left that if you are angry, you are right.
19: And a presumption by the media, which is the left, I guess.
20: Right. Absolutely. You've noticed.
19: Wow. That's really... We'll play a little of the audio, but it's the visual that's amazing. It's just... That stuck in my mind the most yesterday. What the hell is happening?
20: I was horrified by it.
19: So we got another outbreak of the ED, and it's not erectile dysfunction. I don't want to be the first to say it today. We've had it on the air every single day now for, I think, 2 weeks.
20: Just say cyclospora and its well-known effects.
19: And its well-known effects.
20: Yeah, that's the one I was thinking of.
19: I don't want to get it, I'll tell you that.
20: Oh, no, it sounds horrifying. On the other hand, I just came across an interesting perspective that this story is extremely overblown by virtually anybody's standards, but it's a chance to bash the Trump FDA. So,
19: is that what's driving
20: lefty media is super enthusiastic about it.
19: That's what's driving it?
20: I'm not sure I buy that entirely.
19: I don't know either, because the media seems to be really excited about talking about explosive diarrhea.
20: Oh, my God. We're not even 10 minutes into the show. Just.
19: Oh, I can check that box. I've said
20: that. What are you getting paid by the Imodium people for your mentions or what? Are you on the take?
19: Oh, my God. I used to use Imodium a lot. That stuff will work, by the way. If you're ever in a situation where you think, you know, I got a long flight today and then I got a business, you take that stuff, you are stopped up for the next 24 hours. Nothing happening. I don't care what your situation is.
20: You got a headache, you take some Tylenol. Might help. You got an upset stomach, you take some Pepto-Bismol. Might help. You got the runs, you take Imodium AD. You couldn't poop for $1 million.
19: That's back when I drank a lot and had convinced myself I had something. Other than drinking too much.
20: You have an irritated lower intestine. Trust me, I'm familiar.
19: Haven't needed it since, but that stuff will do the trick if you're ever needing it. So I'm on the take from them. That's why I talk about this story every single day. No, it's expanded from the lettuce, as you mentioned yesterday, to other things. Whatever. So it's overblown, you're saying.
20: Well, that's the perspective I read.
19: I thought it was the biggest outbreak of this sort of thing we've ever had.
20: It is. Nobody has died was one of the points.
19: Well, I don't need to die. No. I definitely reject this premise. And the fact that people aren't dying, it's not an interesting story then?
20: No. Oh, you changed what I said. Did you see that, Michael? You see where he moved the goalposts there? He attacked me for something that never left my mouth. Here's what we're dealing with, folks. Here's what we're dealing with. Side deals with the Imodium people. And then this filth.
19: Michael, I sure did. Okay, we gotta start the show officially. I'm Jack Armstrong. He's Joe Getty. On this, it is Friday, July 24th, the year 2026. I almost said 7. We are Armstrong and Getty. We approve of this program.
20: Let's begin then officially, according to FCC rules and regulations, leaping into action at Mark.
17: Researchers in Pennsylvania released a study this week that found that monkey brains can do geometry. They figured it out after being completely hustled at pool.
19: I'm going to use that on both my kids. What is this grade? Monkeys can do geometry. Get in there and study.
20: Wow. Yeah, they had they were showing monkeys shapes, and then they changed the size and flipped it upside down and that sort of thing, and then ask the monkey to identify the shape again in exchange for a delicious grape or peanut or something. The monkeys were quite good at it.
19: Yep. I'm using on this on my all of a freshman and a junior in high school. Monkeys can do this. What is your excuse?
20: That's good parenting. Yep.
19: I've seen monkeys do better work.
20: Wow. Yeah. Yeah, that's good. It's a good, solid belittling. Yes.
19: Okay. Well, let the world move forward now that we've known that monkeys are good at geometry. Fantastic. Give me a grape. That's a rhombus. Give me a grape. We got headlines on the way. We got clips of the week today, and we got lots of good stuff. I hope you can stick around.
0: Armstrong and Getty.
19: Thousands of places on the internet have a file with your name on it, your home address, your cell number, your email address, and there's more, your medical conditions, your age, how you vote, your kids' names.
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19: This afternoon, in one of the few IMAXs in America that allow the full IMAX showing of The Odyssey, my 14-year-old and I are going. But what a friend told me about his viewing of The Odyssey yesterday got my attention. Talk about that later.
20: All sorts of different reactions. Did you say one of the few outlets that's allowed to show it?
19: That can. There aren't very many of your full IMAXs that can show a widescreen movie.
20: I didn't know that.
19: In the whole country. I didn't know that either. And one of them happens to be in this town that we live in.
20: Yeah, excellent. How exciting for everyone involved. Yeah, I can't wait to hear what you think of it. I'm thinking about going this weekend if I can grab a ticket.
19: Well, I'll tell you what. He's a Kelly Brothers friend of the Armstrong EA show. Smart guy. And he and his wife and I think kid went. He said he was rattled for a long time. He said it took his wife like a day to get over it. He said, I felt the same way as when I walked out of Schindler's List. I'm glad I saw it, but I wouldn't want to have to do it again. In terms of the heavy drama, killing, wrestling with life's issues sort of thing. Yeah. You got to be in a certain mood to want to do that.
20: And some of the worst of humanity too.
19: I guess we'll see.
20: I'm looking forward to hearing it from you. I've got to decide whether I have it in me. I don't know.
19: Do we not have Heather today?
20: I don't.
19: Or do we have Heather today?
20: What's
19: okay, gotcha. Okay.
20: Let's figure out who's reporting what. It's the lead story with Heather Myers. Hey, Heather.
3: Can't get rid of me yet. Good morning, guys. Jack and Joe, let's talk about some of the headlines this morning. CNN says the Iran war is entering dangerous new phase. Oil could surge to record high. From CNBC, oil prices ease but are set for 10% weekly gain as Trump mulls bigger than ever attack on Iran. And from Fox News, the overlooked way the Iran war is making groceries, Amazon packages, and new homes more expensive.
19: The mainstream media's obsession with the price of gas and oil for this war, as opposed to life and death and who wins and whether or not they get a nuclear weapon, I don't get that. It's like the only issue about the war is the price of gas.
20: Right. Now, I'm not on that team, obviously, but I think we are about to see a pretty good economic headwind because of oil prices in a way we haven't yet.
19: I don't remember any other war in my lifetime, the main focus being what it costs. Is it a good idea or a bad idea? Who's dying? Who's going to win? Global geopolitics? The price of gas and groceries all the time? All right.
3: From CNBC, Trump to slap sweeping new tariffs on 60 trade partners as global duties expire.
19: I thought the Supreme Court said he couldn't do that.
20: Heather said duties. Yes. it's using a different authority that is more legally defensible. Some temporary stuff. It's also a stretch in my mind, and Trump's fascination with tariffs is misplaced, but I've made that clear in the past.
3: The Guardian is reporting this morning that Trump to speak at the White House press dinner rescheduled after the shooting.
19: He is going to speak?
3: Scheduled to take place tonight.
19: I thought I had just heard the new correspondents' dinner because that guy ran through with a gun. Last time, I heard on NPR the president, his wife, the vice president, his wife, and Marco Rubio won't be there, but you're saying Trump will be there. Okay.
3: Yeah, that's the Guardian saying that, in fact. From the New York Post, shocking new figures show L.A. homeless count spikes despite billions poured into crisis.
19: No way. You should have told me to sit down before you told me that information.
3: Yes.
20: The more lavish the benefits for being a junkie, the more junkies you get? Good Lord.
3: Mayor Karen Bass of LA, meanwhile, blaming Trump and federal cuts for the sudden spike in the homeless count.
19: Got to be kidding.
20: You know, voters who fall for that bull-esque deserve the government they get.
3: Amen. From the Associated Press, average 30-year U.S. mortgage rate climbs to the highest level in nearly a year. From News Nation this morning, FDA panel votes to add peptides to permitted list despite some scientists' opposition.
19: I'm strongly against that, or for it. Depends on what a peptide is. I'd have to look into it.
3: It's so funny you say that because I keep researching it and cannot get anybody to give me a solid answer as to what exactly was approved.
20: It's from the KTLA latest seed oils, or you're supposed to gobble lots of this, or less turmeric, or whatever. I just, please. Balanced diet. Get some exercise.
3: The good old-fashioned way is what you're saying. From KTLA, Arizona State University has officially launched a new content creation major aimed at teaching students how to become a professional influencer.
19: Well, it makes more sense than a lot of majors they have. I guarantee you that.
3: Also from KTLA this morning, staggering 47% of Gen Zers have gone into debt after picking up the bill for group dinners, outings, and travel.
20: That's a terrible idea.
3: From Fox News, Michelin-starred chef facing jail, allegedly serving nearly 50,000 ants to diners.
20: All right, we need more on that story. Clearly, 30 seconds left. Heather, what do you got?
3: Yeah. And finally, from the Babylon Bee this morning, Chicago mayor credits huge drop in crime to turning crime stat chart upside down.
19: Well, that's one way to do it. We got clips of the week on the way. One of my favorite headlines I saw yesterday, and where we are with the war in Iran right now. Trump had a heck of a threat yesterday. Whether or not he follows through on it or not, who knows? If you missed the segment, get the podcast, Armstrong and Getty On Demand.
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13: Enjoying some really nice conditions on our valley roadways right now. No accidents being reported on the freeways. Had an earlier east side hit and run at the intersection of Desert Inn and Eastern. Don't think that's going to be much of an issue for you. On the western beltway, as you drive up towards Summerlin, watch for that stalled vehicle there on the northbound side of 215 to Town Center Drive. That stalled cars off on the right shoulder. Extreme heat warning remains in effect throughout the weekend. We've got a decent chance of thunderstorms in the valley this afternoon. They're saying about 20% in parts of the valley, but temperatures are virtually guaranteed to rise to 111 degrees, already 95. 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
1: I'm pretty worked up about this article in the New York Times. The article itself and the way it's being reported and received. It turns out in this case, the young people are much smarter than their elders, their guidance counselors at school, and their parents and aunts and uncles in many cases, about what their future should be. I'll tell you what the headline is roughly before we do Clips of the Week. It's Gen Z is turning to the trades, but having a hard time convincing their parents. It's all about how disappointing it is that their kid is a welder instead of going to get a four-year degree.

0: Meanwhile, explaining out in the article how they, like a year training of a welder, and they're making way more money than their friends are going to make coming out of school and actually have a job, which their friends won't have anyway.
1: I will withhold my comments until after we take a fond look back at the week that was. It's Cow Clips of the Week.
2: It's Cow. Wop, wop, wop, wop, they call it Cow. Wop, wop, Clips of the Week. It's Cow.
3: 48 nations began a journey. They crossed oceans.
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5: Ferran, great game. This AC unit is for you.
6: Gracias, Mr. President. He's so cool.
7: Another heavy night of U.S. strikes against Iran.
8: And they want to make a deal. But I say they're not ready to make a deal.
7: President Trump saying from this point forward, anytime the Islamic Republic of Iran shoots at a ship in the Strait of Hormuz, the United States will bomb and destroy one bridge or power plant.
9: Their policy is an eye for an eye. The president's policy is a head for an eye.
10: The beloved bald eagles, Jackie and Shadow, what's just happened to Jackie? Wish her well.
11: We're hearing from the 65-year-old man who got flipped 8 feet in the air by a bison.
12: They move faster than you could ever imagine.
13: I go buffer fast.
14: Cases of that parasitic stomach illness skyrocketing to record levels.
15: The suspect, just before 9 a.m., dousing the employee entrance of a Manhattan federal building with gasoline and then setting it on fire.
16: Andrew and Tristan Tate arrested in Miami after British prosecutors sought their extradition.
17: We will not be chased out of places anymore, brothers and sisters.
18: And if you're going to buy a street taco, buy a real street taco, not something from one of these, you know. I'll leave it at that.
19: Democrats are cowardly.
18: Yeah.
19: You know, when we're cheering for the Intifada, I'm out.
3: Are you tired of sitting alone and being by yourself and having no one to talk to? Be a socialist.
8: No one should have a right to a double-digit return on their investment.
6: No one has a right. That's not... No,
8: what are you talking
6: no
8: about?
6: One's in the, that's not in the Constitution.
3: It ain't a scary word. It ain't me taking your house.
1: Is democratic socialism compatible with capitalism?
12: In the long term, no. We're anti-capitalist.
0: To fight back against this fascist regime.
4: Socialism, this time it's really gonna work. Socialism.
3: So that was socialism.
2: Cow, Clips of the Week.
0: Socialism, this time it's really gonna work.
1: I know.
0: So when you click on the story for the New York Times, it's Mom, Dad, I want to be a welder. Gen Z is increasingly turning to trade schools in hopes of future-proofing their careers against AI, but getting their parents and peers on board can be a challenge.
1: Not sure I understand why this has fired you up.
0: I'm happy that it's happening. All the commentary about how disappointed they were, and they're starting to come around to the idea that maybe, you know, it's okay that you're going to do this as opposed right. to go to college.
1: But isn't that what we've been saying for
0: yes,
1: years?
0: Yes, it's what I want to happen. Right. I'm doing the call your dog and they finally come to hit them thing.
1: We've been saying the other thing. We've been saying that so many people have an attitude that it's terrible if you get into
0: and
1: the trade.
0: And they still do. That's what this New York Times article is all about. They still have this horrible article. And I don't know where that comes from. How could you possibly think it's better for your kid to go to college and get a look around you over the last however many years? Look at your friends. Haven't you seen your friends have their kids go spend all this money, go to school, get a degree, and you don't even know what that means, and then come home and stay there and go be a barista? So how could you possibly still have this attitude of, well, frankly, it's disappointing, I expected more of her, is one of the quotes in the New York Times. Yeah. Because they went to be an electrician. Are you kidding? How are you not just flat out thrilled that they're going to get a skill that they immediately get hired for? In fact, some of these schools, they guarantee you a job. If you just stick around here for a year, we guarantee you a position. You can choose any of these five states to go to, and here's how much you'll make. And you still say to the New York Times, boy, I expected more out of her, but I'm starting to think maybe this is the best way in the current. Like, it's just such a resignation for them to have to accept that this might be the only path forward as opposed to what? What have you seen in recent years? I'm amazed at how slow it is for some people to come around to this view. And then, I signed my son up for school the other day, high school, and there's nothing on the website anywhere that even hints at the idea that you might not go to college. Every single paragraph about everything is about when you're in college, this, and this will help you get into that school, and blah, blah, blah, blah, blah. Doesn't even tip its cap toward the... It's, for most people, I think today, for most people, it's a complete waste of time and money. And I think you can back that up with statistics.
1: I would agree. You just said most. Yeah, I think for a sizable minority, it's a good thing that they do. But yeah, okay, I'll go with you. Yeah, it's often been said the most terrifying thing in the world would be to spend 5 minutes in somebody else's brain. I find myself wondering, and this probably doesn't describe the good folks gathered here, and thank you for listening. People who move through their day, their life, their decision, and they don't think about anything. They just do what they think they're supposed to do. And they never question college because they've heard that's the key to success. And so that just goes completely unexamined. They go to the grocery store and the prices are higher, and that's completely unexamined. And then they see a headline in the New York Times and they believe it and they don't think about it. That's the only explanation I can come up with. Or they're not aware that a college education today is not what it was 25 years ago. They just haven't come across it.
0: And it's certainly not what it was 40 years ago.
1: Yeah, yeah. This may be an interesting revelation to you. It may not be. My darling wife, who is a lovely person and has a good life and is happy and has friends and hobbies and the rest of it and worked for a long time, doesn't work anymore. She's quote-unquote retired, raised our children, blah, blah, blah. She has not seen the guy being flipped in the air by the buffalo even once.
0: Good for
1: her. She remarked to me
0: yesterday. Good for her. To be living a lifestyle where that doesn't come across your transom, or I don't know what the right word would be.
1: That's a good word. Yeah.
0: It's good.
1: She said it just hasn't popped up in my Facebook feed, I guess, because she looks at Facebook now and again to see what friends are up to. But so is it possible you have an entire class of pretty decent people, good people, who just haven't come across the whole grade inflation thing, the grievance study majors are completely useless thing, the skyrocketing costs deal? I don't know. It's astounding to me that anybody could be there, but something's got to explain it.
0: I live in a university town, and it might just be because of the kind of people I hang out with, but I know a number of people who teach at a major university who talk about how it's just the grades are worthless. Everybody gets an A. If you give anybody less than an A, the pushback you get from the parents and the administration, like, why aren't you giving this person an A? What are you doing?
1: And you created the problem for us.
0: And I think
1: they don't even, like, do the minimal work to do an A and get an A. They cheat.
0: No. Oh, my God. This friend of mine who's been teaching he's a PhD guy, he is telling me about how little to practically nothing some of the students have done from papers. Like, it's just clear they've done nothing, and the pressure they were under to give the student an A on that paper. Like, your big paper for the semester. And he was fighting it, like, they clearly haven't done anything. They haven't read any of the work. They didn't put any effort. But the parents were complaining, and the parents are paying, $80,000 or whatever it is to go for 4 years.
1: Yes, Michael?
20: I would be so embarrassed if my parents got involved with me in college.
0: Oh, that's the other thing. I'd be horrified. I did stop him during this conversation saying, how are you talking to parents? I'm positive my parents never talked to any of my teachers in college. That would have been hilarious. How would they have gotten a hold of him? Why would they have gotten a hold of him?
1: I picture me in my short pants licking a lollipop with a beanie on my head as my mommy talked to my professor. Good Lord,
0: that's
1: it would be humiliating.
0: That's a regular part of college life now is the parents calling.
1: I've heard that.
0: What
1: have we done,
0: folks? I don't know.
1: What have we done? 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
1: 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Speaking of my sweet wife, we took a cruise for our anniversary on a very nice cruise line with excellent service in a nice boat, and I had a butler. It was a dream come true. They have
0: a dream come true, having a butler.
1: Oh, yeah. It was one step away from a sleeve boy. I mean, so close.
0: But
1: so
0: not close. A human footstool.
1: You know,
0: that's
1: no,
0: still in the future.
1: I didn't have the nerve to ask. I'll bet if I had asked the gentleman.
0: Oh, my God.
1: I'm having trouble buttoning this little sleeve at the mid-forearm. Would you assist me? He would have done it.
0: Of course
1: he would have been my sleeve boy. Anyway, so the service was excellent. It was very nice. A lot of nice people on board. But they have a suggested dress code for the evening. It's let's all feel special. Let's get a little dressed up. Let's not show up to dinner in flip-flops and a T-shirt. At least for a couple of nights, there were people who definitely violated that. They were not sanctioned. They were not shamed. They were not yelled at. I don't even know if they dropped him a tiny little note. Hey, just wanted to remind you. And I've seen it at golf clubs, too. A little less there because they actually maintain rules. The luxury, and I was thinking about this a lot. The cruise has decided any offense or disappointment to the rest of the people is not worth even taking a chance on alienating that high-dollar customer. And so they don't. They don't say anything. They don't enforce the rules because they just want you to keep coming back and spending your money. That's what colleges have become. They're not going to offend the little snowflakes or mom and dad who are cutting at least part of the checks. You don't even have to do the work they quote-unquote demand, kind of, to get a good grade in the class because they want their high-dollar customers to give them good reviews and keep coming back. But that is a perverse situation for a college or university to find itself in. That's the opposite of what it's supposed to be.
0: So you're saying I should be happy that even at this incredibly late date in figuring this out, the New York Times is saying, you know, it might be a better idea to become an electrician than get a useless degree. Even though they couch it in all kinds of quotes about disappointment, thought you could do better, and all that sort of stuff. But they're bringing along that crowd that hasn't caught on yet, I guess.
1: Well, right, exactly. If I've misinterpreted what you're saying, tell me, because I haven't read the article. It sounds to me from everything you've said, the article is, hey, New York Times readers, this knee-jerk assumption that college is the only choice for everybody, not so much. Take a look at this.
0: The fact that they're slapping their forehead, I can't believe this is true. Wait till you get a load of this. That's driving me crazy. How are you not aware of this?
1: Yeah.
0: Look
1: yeah.
0: around you. Did any of your friends' kids come back home with a degree that when you hear the name of the degree, you can't even imagine what you'd do with that?
1: Spend some time in the areas where people assume their children will go to the Ivy League and you'll get it.
0: Wow. Okay, we got mailbag on the way and lots of other stuff.
5: Armstrong and Getty.
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9: 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On this Friday, I'm thinking about the progressive takeover of the Democratic Party. The radicals are now entrenched in at least 15 states. The most shocking situation is happening in Minnesota. Now, I've been to that state many times, a nice place, but now it's Loonville. There are good people there, of course, but the government has gone crazy. Minnesota has 10 electoral votes. There are 3.8 million registered voters, big immigrant communities, many from Somalia. The problem is, it seems, political correctness and a lack of perspective has gripped Minnesota. Example, Governor Tim Walz. He's not very smart, and he's a far-left ideologue whom Kamala Harris picked as her running mate. Now, recently, there was a guy convicted of a heinous crime in Minnesota. For years, a migrant from Laos raped a 10-year-old girl. That man served his time in Minnesota, then went up for parole. Walz supported it. They were going to let him out. But Secretary of State Marco Rubio stepped in and deported the criminal back to Laos. The whole thing sounds crazy, and it is. But this is where the progressive movement lives. And they are now ruling the Democratic Party. Back in a moment. 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
0: Based on that New York Times story we were talking about, we're getting some texts from people whose kids have or are getting degrees in, I don't know what's the right term for stuff. They call it the trades in the New York Times. But anyway, and what you're making, how much debt you have, how easy it was to get a job. So if you got any story like that, we'll talk more about that later. Text line 415-295-KFTC.
1: Here's your freedom loving quote of the day from 20th century evangelist Herbert Armstrong. Communism is a kind of warfare we don't understand or know how to cope with. It uses every diabolical means to weaken us from within, sapping our strength, perverting our morals, sabotaging our educational system, wrecking our social structure, destroying our spiritual and religious life, weakening our industrial and economic power, demoralizing our armed forces, and finally, after such infiltration, overthrowing our government by force and violence, all this cleverly disguised as a harmless political party. Communism is a worldwide psychological warfare. He's absolutely right. The Soviet Union knew they couldn't take us by force, so they tried to subvert us from within. Took a while, but it's working. Fight it. Fight it. Mailbag. Drop us a note. 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This is from Chico Sheba. Trans is Jew. A Jew invented trans. The Jew is the only culture that believes in multiple genders. Everything you hate comes from the Jew, yet you love them. You are worse demons than Jews. At least the Jews are aware of what the do. Then he followed up not long after with, you moronic cowards do not know that this recent trend began in 30s Germany and one man fought it, Hitler. OMG, you disgusting liars. Magnus Hirschfeld, the Jews started trans. The Talmud speaks of multiple genders. I'm certain you just lost thousands of listeners by trying to pretend that they are so stupid to not know this.
0: If this is a person trying to portray that sort of person, they did a really good job. It sounds sincere.
1: It is. It is sincere. On a lighter note, telling a nuts person they're nuts really doesn't do anybody any good. Eric writes, hello, guys. Since The Odyssey has been a daily mention, I wanted to chuck my fave filmic version into the mix. Come on. Oh, brother, where art thou? George Clooney's portrayal of Ulysses Everett McGill is a torrent of character, wrestling, ethics, regret, passion, persuasion, love, and pursuit. Here's the best lines. Pete says, and I'd love to do my imitation of Pete in the movie, but I won't. Well, hell, it ain't square one. Ain't nobody going to pick up three filthy, unshaved hitchhikers, and one of them a know-it-all that can't keep his trap shut. And Clooney's Ulysses responds, Pete, the personal rancor reflected in that remark, I don't intend to dignify with comment, but I would like to address your general attitude of hopeless negativism. Consider the lilies of the GD field, or hell, look at Delmar here as your paradigm of hope. Delmar says, yeah, look at me. Also, John Goodman is the Cyclops. Good times. Oh, I do. I love that movie. I've seen it so many times. Let's see. Matt Landsurveyor.
0: I think that's a good intro starter Odyssey if you're trying to do the Odysseys.
1: Well, and it's just entertaining as
0: exactly,
1: hell.
0: Exactly. That's what I mean.
1: Yeah. Matt the Land Surveyor writes, listening to yesterday's fabulous podcast, thank you, and was loving your discussion on living until the age of 150. I'm personally on team I hope I die before 100 for the reasons you described. The human animal cannot handle much more than that mentally. But anytime this topic comes up, I ponder the same question. If science can make humans immortal, would the act of murder be that much more horrendous a crime? Let's see, in 10 years, science creates a magic pill cheap enough everyone can now live forever. Fast forward 500 more years, you're walking down the street. Since human nature doesn't change, you get stabbed to death by a junkie who's high on the new super meth. Is it more of a tragedy that an immortal life is cut short, or morally is it the same as if you get murdered today with an 85-year lifespan, more or less?
0: Boy, if you cut me down and I'm 30 and I had 120 years to go, based on the numbers we had yesterday, it's awfully, no matter what.
1: Does that mean there should be higher penalties for murdering a 25-year-old as opposed to an 85-year-old in the current day? It's an interesting moral question.
0: It is. If you miss the segment, get the podcast, Armstrong and Getty On Demand.
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25: Breaking news this hour from Town Hall. Amrit Thomason. A teenager has pleaded guilty to all 55 counts in a 2024 shooting at Georgia's Appalachee High School that killed four people, two students and two teachers. Colt Gray was 14 years old at the time of the attack in Winder, Georgia. Sentencing expected next week. for a 13th night. The U.S. and Iran have traded fire.
8: They need more of the same.
25: President Trump Thursday saying while Iran is looking for a deal,
8: they're not ready yet. They got some evil intentions.
25: A short while later, U.S. Central Command announced the latest round of strikes, saying drone facilities, coastal surveillance, and other sites were targeted. Iranian state media reported explosions in the port city of Bandar Abbas, a critical hub for moving military supplies on the Strait of Hormuz, and Keshem Island, home to naval assets including drone boats that can attack vessels in the strait. But Iranian state TV's also been airing footage it says shows missile launches at U.S. allies in the region.
15: Correspondent Ben Thomas. Additional U.S. tariffs of 10% to 12.5% to be imposed on 60 countries that are accused of failing to enforce a ban on goods made with forced labor. Canadian Prime Minister Mark Carney says his country continues negotiating the tariffs issue with the U.S.
16: We are united in direction and objective and purpose and seriousness about the response. We are going to support Canadian families, workers, businesses, full stop.
15: Two men, one Jewish, the other of Asian descent, are in the hospital following separate knifings in New York City near Manhattan's Upper West Side, being investigated as a possible hate crime. The New York Post reports the assailant screamed Allahu Akbar prior to the attacks. Wall Street, the Dow is up 107 points, NASDAQ down 131 points, and the S&P is off 2. More on these stories, townhall.com.
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26: 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Extreme heat made its presence felt yesterday. Harry Reid International Airport, Las Vegas' official weather station, hit 112 degrees, making it the hottest day of the year so far. The National Weather Service has issued an extreme heat warning for Southern Nevada through Monday. Forecasters predicting daytime highs between 108 and 114 degrees through at least Sunday. Weather watchers say they're more concerned, though, with the overnight lows, which are not expected to drop below 90 degrees in many parts of the Las Vegas Valley, where the average overnight lows this time of the year is about 83 degrees. Now, to help beat the heat, Clark County has activated cooling stations. Find those locations and their hours online at helphopehome.org. Orange cone alert, a 5-mile stretch of Rainbow Boulevard about to get a major upgrade. It begins the work on Sunday night. The Rainbow Boulevard Pavement Improvement Project will affect the portion of the busy roadway between Tropicana and Silver Stream Avenues, with the work to be done at night from 9 to 5 the next morning, Sunday through Friday. No work to be done Friday or Saturday nights. The project includes pavement improvements, upgraded traffic signals, and Americans with Disabilities Act upgrades. The work scheduled to be finished by summer of next year. And a new casino project has been approved for the Las Vegas Strip on a parcel that has been a longtime eyesore. Clark County Commissioners approving plans from developer Eli Applebaum for a 752-room resort on the site of Las Vegas's failed Ferris Wheel project. Applebaum bought that nearly 12-acre parcel on Las Vegas Boulevard across from Mandalay Bay this past spring for $70 million. Take AM 670 with you wherever you go. 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
2: pretty quiet on the freeway so far this morning. That's good news. We're hoping it stays that way. No accidents being reported on the highway. Starting to see the standard delays forming in the downtown Las Vegas area along I-11. Northbound from Eastern over to the interchange. Had a pretty serious accident, though, on those west side streets. It's going to be a Durango and Alta. I want to steer clear of that area. Extreme heat warning is in effect all weekend long. Should end on Monday, but also a decent chance of thunderstorms this afternoon in the valley. And while we see temperatures go up to 111 degrees, it is currently 95 at Reed International Airport. I'm Mark Thomas with your on-time traffic, brought to you by Meineke Car Care Centers on AM 670 KMZQ. 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
21: Now the president tells Axios about Iran. I'm considering a massive attack. Bigger than ever before. I am close to making a decision. We are all set for it. Support for U.S. military action against Iran sits at 43% in a Fox News poll, a modest 3-point improvement since May.
0: The Wall Street Journal today, their headline is Trump is losing patience over Iran war with no clear end in sight. And they quote somebody that was in a recent meeting who spoke on the condition of anonymity because they were not clear to blah, blah, blah. During a recent meeting in the Oval Office, Trump launched into a tirade against Iranian leaders, calling them scumbags and lunatics, and unleashing a series of expletives, according to a person who heard the comments.
1: He's right.
0: He's right about all that.
1: Yeah.
0: Trump is increasingly frustrated that a conflict he once thought would be over in a matter of weeks is dragged on with no end in sight. It's entering its fifth month, you realize. That's how much time has gone by. President grows skeptical of diplomacy and is in revenge mode against Tehran, according to a senior administration official who was in the meeting. He's in revenge mode.
1: Saw that. The part of that clip that really struck me was Trump saying they really want a deal or whatever. And in recent days, he said they're calling all the time. They're desperate for a deal. But right. They're not quite ready. Surely he understands that the conflicting factions within Iran are making conflicting noises.
0: Well, according to this Wall Street Journal article, behind closed doors, he doesn't think the negotiations are working out. I don't know why he feels like he needs to tell the public that they are. Your average person who's not paying much attention, maybe that's a good idea to claim that. I don't know. For me, it makes you look like naive.
1: Right. Right.
0: I'd be much more optimistic about where things are going if you said these lunatics are never going to make a deal.
1: I would like to know. I'd like to ask the president when he says they're desperate for a deal, but they're not quite ready yet. What do you mean by that exactly? Are you getting word that the more moderate elements are ascendant and that a little more damage to the economy, they can drive the IRGC out of power or what? Because absent that. What are you talking about? The IRGC are the ones conducting the warfare and the terrorizing the Straits of Hormuz and everything else. Unless you get the leadership of the IRGC on board, nothing else matters. So I'm just mystified.
0: Well, the journal goes on to say that Trump sees few options other than continuing military action. I don't know what the options would be either. The U.S. is surging forces, medics, and weaponry to the Middle East to give Trump more muscular military options if he chooses to escalate. Something we don't probably think about enough is if we do punish them enough that the regime falls, we think that's just going to lead to calm? What in recent memory would lead you to believe that?
1: Yeah.
0: As opposed
1: to
0: just chaos. Like
1: political
0: all those,
1: nature. Go ahead.
0: Like all those Arab Spring countries when they fell, all different kinds of chaos.
1: Right. Political nature abhors a vacuum, and what fills the vacuum is not the kindest and most reasonable. It's the most savage and brutal. That's the history of chaos. A couple of more aspects to the current situation. The Houthis, who are a significant, trained, uniformed, well-armed military force, described as a militia, and sometimes I don't think we in America, because we don't really have militias, except for like half a dozen yahoos in Michigan, you know, running around pretending to be a paramilitary force in the woods on the weekends. We picture that, but no, this looks very much like an army. Anyway, they'd been on the sidelines for quite some time, but now they have gotten involved. They're threatening shipping in the alternate route, the Bab el Mandeb Strait, connecting the Red Sea to the Gulf of Aden and the Indian Ocean. So between Saudi Arabia and Yemen by Somalia and Eritrea and everything else.
5: Suppose I should memorize that.
1: Yeah, Bab el Mandeb. I'm Bab el Mandeb from Bab el Mandeb 4. Come on down. We got some real deals on F-150.
0: It's a red tent sale. We're having a red tent sale.
1: It's a red tag sale. Red tags under red tents. It's the best sale ever. Anyway, where were we? Oh, yes. And this is, and look, sorry to be so academic, because we're talking about war and destruction and the economy and people dying and that sort of thing. But let me be academic for just a second. This is how wars widen and escalate. It's not just that Iran has said to the Houthis, look, if you want to throw a few haymakers, that'd kind of be helpful to us. It's that the Houthis that have this long-time conflict with Saudi Arabia have realized, wait a minute, this is our chance to test the Saudi-led blockade of their ports. We're going to use an Iran-style strategy. We're going to terrorize shipping and bring that to a halt and then demand Saudi Arabia stop pressuring us on the crap we've been fighting over. And that is the way wars metastasize, is you see a power that might not particularly care whether, for instance, Nazi Germany wins, but Nazi Germany says, hey, you help us, we'll help you, and maybe that ethnic group over there that's been a pain in the ass, let's get rid of them together. And all of a sudden, they're on board. And you've got the Axis powers that are like, why would you help him? You got nothing in common. But that's what's happening here. Granted, it's a little different because the Houthis and Iran have had this relationship for a long time. But it's absolutely complicating the situation.
5: I like this paragraph in the Wall Street Journal piece today. The war has taken a personal toll on the president and some of his senior advisors. Some top aides have been advised by intelligence agencies that the Iranians are seeking to kill them and have been told to stop taking car services, according to people familiar with the matter. Wow, you're somebody in the president's circle and you're told, yeah, don't be ordering an Uber Black to go to dinner anymore.
1: Okay. Yeah, wow. Wow. That driver may have a bomb in his beard.
5: You wouldn't be able to not think about that.
1: Mm-hmm. Yeah.
5: Once you're told you're on the list, every suspicious car or person you saw, you'd think about it.
1: You'd cloister yourself. You'd hide out. You'd hunker down. You'd go to ground, as they say. Got this from the always dependable and interesting JT in Livermore. It's time to declare war on Iran! Exclamation point. It's time to officially declare war. They have been, continue to be, a belligerent terrorist force actively working against civilization. Now they're holding the world as economic hostage to their death cult terrorist regime bent on destroying the U.S., Israel, on their way to subjugating the entire world to their 7th century apocalyptic dystopian dream. Enough is enough. Time to end the tit for tat. Time to give up on proportional response. Well past time to force them. Well past time to try to enforce them to the negotiating table paired with a ceasefire, a.k.a. rearming timeout. Iran started this war by attacking our ally and kicking off the nuclear inspectors, etc. Anyway, there's more to it. He makes a pretty powerful case.
5: Wall Street Journal also points out that it's splitting the conservative coalition, which Trump once had an iron grip over. For instance, Laura Ingraham on Fox the other day on her show said the clock is ticking to the midterms. Very concerned about how the war might affect that. I think that's a nuts way to look at it. Well, I think there's only one way to look at the war. We got to stop them from getting a nuclear weapon. You got to do whatever you can. And I don't care what gas goes to. I don't care about the midterms. That's got to happen. But the Republicans are going to lose the midterms. Historically, that is just what's supposed to happen. And so, like, this war is what's going to cause that to happen. It's just a nuts way to look at it to me.
1: Yeah, I could argue that point a little bit, but you're certainly right, historically speaking. General Jack Keane really wants to unleash the dogs of war. 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
7: The choice going forward is, do we fix this regime and shut down their behavior once and for all, go back to major combat operations? That is a much better choice. If we continue with negotiations, they've already demonstrated, even if we get a deal, they will not comply with it. What would that mean? That would mean strategic failure. People are not going to remember 5 years from now that we had to pay higher gas prices, and I'm not minimizing the impact that has on families and working class families who are meeting pay bills every month. Certainly it has an impact on them. But what they will remember is a regime that has recovered, that has rebuilt itself, that is a predator in the region again, and yes, killing Americans and our allies and partners and the Israelis once again. They will remember that.
5: I think he's right.
1: Right. I'm struck by, in effect, he's describing the fact that we let him up off the mat once when it really seemed like a bad idea. And now it occurred to me, we're going to have to go harder than we would have because Iran believes it'll cause them a little pain. They'll let us up off the mat again any day now. Whereas if that had never happened, if it had been relentless pressure, choke and choke and choke, pound and pound and pound. No, we're not going to stop. We're never going to stop. We're not going to stop till we defeat you. They would have taken a different tack, too. But, you know, that's water under the bridge, I guess, or water through the Bab el-Mandeb Strait.
5: War is God's way of teaching Americans world geography.
1: Yep.
5: So I'll have to learn the name of that strait. The administration announced, or the government announced, some ideas for reining in AI, which sound, like most of them, a combination of undoable and counterproductive, that we can talk about later. That's after that OpenAI, their AI went nuts and hacked into some company, and they have no idea why or how to stop it. Oh, my God.
9: What the type of AI shit is it?
5: No doubt.
1: If something comes along to knock that out of the clip of the year, I'd want to shake its hand because that's a winner.
5: No kidding. A lot on the way. Stay here.
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36: Lawmakers are sounding the alarm and calling for a so-called kill switch that would allow federal authorities to stop artificial intelligence after the company behind ChatGPT revealed an unprecedented cyber incident. OpenAI says two of its advanced models went rogue, breaking out of a security test last week, accessing the internet, then hacking into the systems of another company, AI startup Hugging Face.
37: What the model actually found was a vulnerability in OpenAI's infrastructure.
5: That report goes on before we comment on it.
36: It comes as AI models are quickly advancing, raising concerns they will break free from human control, like a scene from a sci-fi movie.
38: Open the pod bay doors, Hal.
39: I'm sorry, Dave. I'm afraid I can't do that.
5: Raising concerns it will break free. It did. That's what happened. You just reported it yourself. I don't
1: understand. That's probably why people are so concerned. Yes.
5: What you, the government kill switch thing, though, I don't know what I'm talking about, which is sort of the coin of the realm as a talk show host, but the government kill switch, any ability that you would have to like shut it down, it would either get around or the government would be too slow, or if the government had the ability to be fast enough, it's going to stifle our ability to compete against China and Russia and the whole AI world, I think.
1: Right. Yeah, I don't see a way out of this.
5: No, there's not.
1: There are two villages. We're in one village. Evildoers are in the other one. were both trying to develop super intelligent, heavily armed, undefeatable combat elephants. And everybody knows if we do this, they will run roughshod over us. But we've got to do it before the evildoers do it.
5: Right. And the whole point of artificial general intelligence, or ASI superintelligence, is they're smarter than we are. So if they're smarter than we are, as has been pointed out by lots of people, the smartest species ends up at the top. Always has. Always will. That's why we're at the top. And if it's the smartest, call it a species or not, then it's going to end up at the top.
1: Let me share this with you. This is an account of what happened, written for adults like myself. They were like high school students trying to hack into the textbook company to cheat on their final exam, only these hackers weren't human. In a twist that seems ripped from the pages of a sci-fi novel, the attackers turned out to be artificial intelligence models that had escaped from a research network at OpenAI and on July 11th hacked into AI company Hugging Face. And the AIs appear to have been active on the internet for several days before anyone stopped them. The way they describe how the AI system figured out its objective, figured out that the limitations given to it were not acceptable to reach that objective, and just figured out a way around it is terrifying.
5: Well, how did it get out of the sandbox?
1: I'm trying to remember.
5: They go out of their way to have these models do their thing and test them and everything like that, and what they call a sandbox, where it's not hooked up to the internet, so you can't get out into the world or whatever. How did it trick somebody? Did it jump onto somebody's phone or something? Or
1: did it walk across the room and grab the LAN cable? Or
5: and then the fact that it specifically went after a company that deals in AI tools for hacking. What is that all about? I mean, it didn't just randomly, once it got onto the internet, pick a company to infiltrate. It went after a company that would benefit it.
1: Yeah, and there's a twist that tech guys are familiar with. The Hugging Face guys were able to repel the attack by turning to an open weights model. Is that the same as open source or different? I don't know. From China, that offers a counterargument to some U.S. officials, as well as executives at OpenAI and Anthropic, who support restricting access to Chinese models. So Hugging Face is saying, hey, the only way we stopped your rogue combat elephant is because we used one of these open source Chinese models. So, yeah, we're going to keep using it. Build a better sandbox.
5: I had a bunch of jokes I didn't get to. I'll have to fit them in later this hour because one of them in particular I want to talk about. But this joke from the Babylon Bee, I liked it. It's a headline from the Babylon Bee. Oh, no, RFK Jr. eats Jimothy. Any headline with Jimothy in it, I like.
1: Oh, I hate that story.
5: Why you do, too? What are we doing next?
1: Oh, gosh, all sorts of stuff.
5: All sorts of stuff.
1: Yeah, I don't know. I haven't picked a single thing yet. There are all sorts of possibilities, including a great debate among a bunch of thinkers about how seriously to take the democratic socialist movement.
5: I want to fight a dumb law and hope that it goes away.
0: Armstrong and Getty.
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4: UNLV. 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
7: The ink is now dry on the top overall pick in this year's NFL draft. Yesterday, the Las Vegas Raiders signed quarterback Fernando Mendoza to a rookie contract worth a guaranteed $57 million over the next 4 years. The Silver and Black open training camp next Wednesday. Asia Wilson and Jackie Young will be in Chicago tomorrow to represent the Las Vegas Aces in the WNBA All-Star Game. The reigning champs will return to Michelob Ultra Arena on Tuesday to host the Portland Fire. Aviators fans endured the heat at Las Vegas Ballpark last night while enjoying cold $2 beers and an Aviators come-from-behind victory over the El Paso Chihuahuas. Final score 6-5. Same two teams play out the weekend in Summerlin. The Athletics have added more billionaire backing to their relocation efforts to Las Vegas. Mark Cuban's financial group has bought into a minority partnership with the team.

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8: Good commute so far, no major issues to face. Got a minor one, though, as you leave the Spaghetti Bowl heading into the northwest part of the valley. I-11 northbound at Rancho, and a stalled vehicle there off to the left. No accidents, though, being reported on the freeway. Still working a couple on the surface streets. One on the east side on Nellis, northbound at Sahara. Also at the west side intersection of Durango and Alta. But good flow of traffic up and down the resort corridor, and slow but steady in some of the usual spots. That extreme heat warning will remain in effect throughout the weekend. A decent chance of thunderstorms in the valley this afternoon, saying about 20%. And temperatures, yeah, they're going up to 111. Today we're almost at triple digits now, 97 degrees at the airport. I'm Mark Thomas with your on-time traffic, brought to you by Meineke Car Care Centers on AM 670 KMZQ.
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1: The Odyssey is a smash hit, bringing in over $250 million worldwide. Oh, my goodness.
2: A lot.
1: I think it's because of the promos that they've been running, because they look so amazing. I mean, can we just show them? Look at this.
3: The oldest story ever told that some people find hard to understand. It's
4: Joe Biden's new memoir.
1: Come on, this is silly. I want to see the promo, the real promo. Come on, show the real one.
3: A giant horse being used in ways no one would expect. It's
4: Arby's roast beef.
1: Forget it. I don't care. You don't care. I don't care.
5: Yeah, that's pretty funny.
6: Here's a good joke the Babylon Bee had about the Odyssey, which I'm going to see in just a few hours at an IMAX theater. Odysseus finally returns home after 20 years, and oh no, Penelope is out of baking powder and needs him to run out again real quick. I just got home.
5: Wow.
6: I've been wandering for a decade. Poseidon. I mean, it was a lot.
5: Can we just DoorDash it? That takes so long. Oh, God. You know, that reminds me. I just read a fact.

0: fascinating article in the New York Times, of all places, about a really, really popular philosophy among women right now. That one of the reasons women are so unhappy is that they've gotten the message that they need to be controlling, and that women are too controlling. They're making their spouses miserable. They're making themselves miserable. And this woman's book, The Surrendered Wife, is incredibly influential right now. And it was really thought-provoking. Maybe we'll get to that later.
1: Okay,
0: maybe
1: I don't know.
0: A podcast.
1: Don't know anything about
0: something
1: this.
0: Like that.
1: And I'm looking up at the TV, and they got peptides up there. They're talking about peptides.
0: Oh, goodness.
1: So can you just give me a brief... you don't even have to tell me what they are. So peptides are the new palm oil? They're like the thing you need to get more of or less of that's causing all your problems?
0: You got to go down to the local health spa and get some peptides injected in you. They'll cure everything from aging to insomnia to ED to whatever else. It's a health craze.
1: And
0: I'm not saying it's not of any value. I don't know. But it's the latest. This is what you got to have.
1: Okay. So I'm going to start throwing that around. Oh, yeah. I upped my peptides. Whoa. I feel 10 years younger.
0: Also got a super brainy discussion of the DSA, how seriously to take it. I'm just not in the mood, though, so let's just bounce around and do a couple of stories. I love this one. I'll just read you the headline, the subhead. Border canine sniffs out 99 pounds of prohibited meat, plants, and monitor lizard in suitcase from Thailand. A suitcase from Thailand contained raw meat, mangoes, bamboo, and approximately 16 pounds of Bengal monitor lizard. My reaction to that headline was, look, so you've decided to become a smuggler. I congratulate you. It's a bold, bold move. Let's talk about the concept of overreach here. You're going to smuggle in raw meat and mangoes and bamboo and a giant lizard? Let's think about specializing. Anyway, good for you. Moving along. The Scotsman who broke the world record in the mile.
1: Yeah.
0: 3 minutes, 42.66 seconds, toppled the mark that had stood for 27 years.
1: Almost 30-year-old record. That is something.
0: Right. And running records have been tumbling left and right in the era of the super shoe, which we talked about a while back. But the mile record, again, it stood for 27 years, and it hasn't budged. Then along came Josh Kerr, the Scotsman in question. Not only did he transform his entire life to make the attempt on the record last weekend, he called his shot and he won it. It's hard to tell, they write, which part of Kerr's campaign was more grueling, the nearly 4 minutes of lung-burning effort or the months of monastic living that preceded it. Back in March, he announced a plan dubbed Project 222, an audacious promise to slice 2.22 seconds off his personal best, which would be enough to topple the record. He wasn't even the fastest active miler in the world at the time. He was like in third place. But he set himself apart by making the mile his entire life. He lives in Albuquerque, which is about a mile above sea level. And he and his wife, and how you do this, I have no idea, converted their bedroom into an altitude chamber to add about 3,000 more feet of elevation. And he spent as much time as possible in that one room, working out, etc., hoping to boost his ability to carry oxygen to his muscles.
1: Well, I'm sure that worked.
0: Oh, yeah. He also worked with a chef and nutritionist who fed him plenty of carbohydrates and
1: peptides.
0: Protein. But, ass loads of protein. Peptides, I almost dropped an S-bomb. But also raw vegetables to boost his overall health. He says, quote, "So I have a salad at every meal, and that includes breakfast a lot as well, which kind of sucks if I'm being honest," he said. I love this guy. He also had to give up the occasional pint. He says, "I'm Scottish at the end of the day, so I do like beer." But he sacrificed everything to do this. When time came to actually run it, Kerr and his team made sure that everything conformed to competition specifications, so his time would count as an actual record, not a stunt. He chose a meet on the professional circuit at London's Olympic Stadium. Kerr's sponsor, Brooks, worked with him to create an aerodynamic speed suit. It also manufactured shoes that were customized to account for Kerr's asymmetrical push-off. They feature a super light foam cushion, springy carbon fiber plate, and titanium spikes.
1: That's interesting you bring that up. I was told the other day by a high school track star that they've outlawed carbon fiber plates in shoes for certain distances, but maybe not for sprints.
0: I don't know, or the mile. Once the race started, Kerr relied on two pace-setting runners and a system called Wavelight. It uses a string of LED lights laid along the track to signal to an athlete the exact rhythm he needs to break a record. As the crowd roared, Kerr put his months of laser focus to the test, and he made history. But, yeah, and I'm not taking anything away from this dude. It's an amazing effort. He put in astounding amounts of work.
1: Do we have an age on this guy?
0: Yes, we do. As usual in a news story, it's, and I've always thought this was interesting. Yeah, they get to it very, very early in. It's 27, oh, no, that's 27-year-old world record. I'll have to scan. I don't know. Surely they mention it.
1: Can you look that up while we're talking, Michael?
0: He's somewhere between 12 and 50 looking at his picture. But it's... And I've got nothing but respect for this guy, but you've got a super scientific, what do they call it, aerodynamic speed suit, these super high tech shoes, and then the Wavelight LED system.
1: You're going to enjoy this, Joe. Hansen just told me in my ear that the guy is 28, then Michael told me in my ear that he's 29.
0: Well, he's in his late 20s, certainly. Yeah.
1: So he's only like a year older than the record was. That's been the record his whole life.
0: There's a frequent discussion among golfers, at least the guys I hang out with. How would such and such a player do using clubs and balls from the 1970s?
1: Mm.
0: Because the equipment has evolved a lot. And I'd like to put this guy, and again, all due respect, up against... the fastest miler 27 years ago when the record was last broken. Could he beat that guy? I don't know. Anyway, moving
2: on. Do you guys
0: want
2: to hear audio of when he broke the record?
1: I think we played that last
2: week. Yeah, we did. And if you want to hear it again.
0: Go ahead.
3: Josh, world record ahead of you. 3:43.19, don't forget. Here he goes. I think he's going to do it. Keep going, Josh. Keep going, Josh. It's a world record. Get in! Get in! Oh, my word!
0: He also made it clear he is now going to have a pint or several. So, good for him. This is crazy.
1: It'll be a big, fat 35-year-old talking about how he once was the fastest man in the world.
0: And nobody will believe him. There goes old Josh again with his I broke the mile nonsense, mile record nonsense. This is a completely different topic, but I found it also fascinating. President Trump's Truth Social is selling stock market traders super fast access to his posts on the platform. Many big investment firms have developed automated systems to monitor Truth Social, detect important keywords, and take action, often within a fraction of a second. Such as initiating or canceling positions, traders said.
1: And he's selling that information?
0: Truth Social is, yeah. Selling. I'll give you a half-second head start on the president's truths.
1: Right. So I mentioned the Dispatch, which is an interesting conservative news outlet that they beyond hate Trump. In my mind, they're so obsessed with Trump, they miss lots of good stories. They're so obsessed with Trump, I feel.
0: Mm-hmm.
1: But... they did an entire podcast on all this various stuff Trump and his kids are doing to make money, and they didn't come up with anything that was illegal. That just doesn't look good. Nobody ever done it before. It's really a bad look. Maybe we should make it illegal, but nothing that was illegal. And this sounds like an example of it, maybe to me too. It's just I don't know if there's anything illegal there. It's just, but right. One of their questions they ask, and I don't know the answer to. Why are you willing to bring all this attention to yourself? You're already billionaires, I mean, as a family.
0: Right.
1: Why do you need to do all this to make some more? I don't understand
0: that. I think like the Scotsman's fondest wish is the mile, the Trump family's fondest wish is to be really, really great at business. You know, when, you know, a great pitcher doesn't want to give up any base hits. You know, he doesn't want to throw any bad pitches unless it's intentionally. They just want to excel at business 100% if they can.
1: But if you're already, to keep your metaphor analogy going, if you're already the best pitcher in Major League Baseball, would you then cheat or do something that people don't like anyway to be even better?
0: Yes. Well, you might not cheat, but you'd press every advantage. Talking about the Trump family and the money they're making, I am extremely troubled by it, outraged by a lot of it. It absolutely has the appearance of, and it should, because this is true, of government United States policy being sold for money by the president. I think that's happening. I will back up my words. It's not illegal, but it's impeachable. Impeachment's a political process, not a legal process. And if, you know, the president is selling American foreign policy, that's a bad thing. Anyway.
1: How about if you're just doing ads for watches that then never appear?
0: Right, or just suck. Caveat emptor. It's a bad look. Bad look. But that, to me, is way down the list from, you know, playing footsie with Cutter, because, you know, they're going to give you stuff. Anyway. The part of this I found interesting wasn't really the Trump selling it part, just the advantage professionals traders have and how crazy competitive it is. So a Wall Street Journal review of trading data shows how quickly some traders have pounced on the president's online comments. In the minute following two of Trump's posts about Iran last month, investors traded more than 2 million shares. According to data from this organization, these trades caused swings of more than 2% in almost two dozen energy and industrial stocks. And those milliseconds make a difference. I remember 60 Minutes had a great feature on that,
1: yeah,
0: too, a while ago.
1: Yeah.
0: Speaking of technology,
1: which has nothing to do with your stock. I mean, you can't get involved in stock trading at that level.
0: No.
1: Which is
0: like
1: good.
0: Two different games on the same field. Yeah. So speaking of technology, thousands of places on the internet have a file with your name on it, with your address, your cell number, your email address, your kids' names, how you vote and the rest of it. And anyone can buy that data. But there is something you can do about getting it off those data broker sites.
1: Yeah, multi-billion-dollar industry called data brokers, where they got all your information, and the only way you can get it off, or one way to get it off, I can't do it, is with the help of Incogni. 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
1: I'm feeling a little sluggish. I'm going to take a couple of peptides during the commercial break. Drink them or snort them or whatever you do with peptides.
0: Suppository, whatever it takes. I got to have my peptides.
1: That's it. I'm going to shove some peptides up me.
0: There you go. Gets right to work.
1: Huh? Gets into the bullet stream quickly. Oh, they're calling it Hot Jimothy Summer. Got some information on that.
0: Stop it.
1: Among other things on the way. Stay here.
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1: The Summer of Jimothy. You wouldn't think a deformed rodent, I guess it's not a rodent, a raccoon's closest cousin is the bear, actually. 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But we need to contact Eric, our agent, because apparently Jimothy needs representation. So many brands are jumping on the Summer of Jimothy. Here's a report from Good Morning America.
15: It's the Summer of Jimothy, the lovable, resilient, and curiously shaped raccoon taking the internet by storm. 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Even brands like Google and Budweiser are celebrating Jimothy. Goodyear Tires posting, if Jimothy is crossing the road, your tires better be able to stop. NASA posting a picture of Jimothy's Seattle neighborhood from space with the caption, Jimothy runs this city. And he sure does. Jimothy is a hometown hero. 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
1: Oh, my God.
15: A local glassblowing studio selling out their $125 Jimothy creations. 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
1: Oh, God.
15: Jimothy is so popular that Washington State confirms someone has already claimed the Jimothy license plate. People just can't seem to get enough of this little round raccoon who is following in the footsteps of beloved animals like Chonkers the sea lion and Punch the monkey. Jimothy was first spotted and named by Kiana Hall on July 13th.
16: What am I looking at?
15: Her Instagram video of him, now with 8 million views and counting. The raccoon appears to have a rare congenital spinal deformity called short spine syndrome.
1: Yeah.
15: But multiple animal experts say he appears healthy. Kiana.
1: All right. So, yeah, the original video, and I don't blame that woman for videoing that thing in her backyard and saying, what in the hell is this? Because it doesn't look like anything you've ever seen anywhere. And it's a deformed raccoon that somebody named Jimothy. I wish you could have seen all the videos. The funny, the mascot race at the baseball game, the guy dressed as Jimothy hunched over running around.
0: What the hell? I speak for everyone. What the F? What?
1: NASA with the space shuttle up in the space or whatever they're doing, and they're over Seattle, and Jimothy lives here. Oh, my God. Goodyear tires. Wow. That's funny. And if you get a Jimothy tattoo, guaranteed. I mean, this has been going on for 2 weeks, all right?
0: Right.
1: Guaranteed
0: right.
1: You're going to regret this by Christmas.
0: Right, and it struck me in her description that we do seem to embrace an animal du jour for, what, a month? 6 weeks?
1: Until a new
0: How
1: one
0: long
1: comes
0: was
1: along,
0: Punch
1: maybe.
0: The Monkey the monkey celebre for America?
1: Or Chonkers the sea lion in,
0: right,
1: locally
0: exactly.
1: Here in San Francisco.
0: Fat Bear Week.
1: Jimmy Thiddy, the deformed raccoon. I like the T-shirts. I would wear the T-shirt if I had one. Before it got stale. Hot Jimothy Summer is a pretty funny T-shirt with the picture of him on the front.
0: Who came up with the name Jimothy?
1: I know.
0: Because it's fun to say for, again, reasons I can't even begin to guess.
1: Hot Jimothy Summer. That's a funny T-shirt.
0: What the hell?
2: Show up on a first date with that.
1: Right, exactly. Or to the bank to get a loan. We're not giving a loan to a guy wearing a Hot Jimothy Summer T-shirt.
0: There are so many things in the modern world that just mystify me.
1: Oh, my God. Yet another survey was done of how often all these papers that get published at universities can be replicated, as in if they're crap or not, and it's pretty hilarious. Among other things we got coming up on the show. Hope you can stick around.
4: Armstrong and Getty.
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17: Breaking news this hour from Town Hall. I'm Rich Thomason. President Trump's patience is running out. That from White House Press Secretary Caroline Leavitt. She says it's time for the Senate to pass the Save America Act. Two key provisions, voter ID and proof of citizenship required. Leavitt says the House did its job by passing the act, and now time for the Senate to finally step up to the plate. She adds that the Save America Act is a common sense bill. The American military not letting up on Iran as President Trump mulls even more intense attacks.
18: The U.S. military hitting targets in Iran for a 13th night in a row. Those targets include communication networks, drone storage facilities, and military command centers. The president saying he is thinking about restarting major combat operations in Iran that would be larger than the strikes during Operation Epic Fury.
17: Correspondent Laura Winters. Ukrainian President Zelensky says he has met in Kiev with representatives of Raytheon, talking about the joint production of Patriot air defense systems. The meeting follows a recent pledge by President Trump to allow Ukraine to produce this American system itself. 16-year-old Colt Gray has pleaded guilty to all charges stemming from the 2024 massacre at Appalachee High School in Winder, Georgia. Two students and two teachers died in the attack. At a minimum, the sentence will be life with parole. The maximum, life in prison without parole. Back in March, a jury convicted Gray's father, Colin Gray, of charges including second-degree murder and involuntary manslaughter. He's scheduled to be sentenced next week. Prosecutors say the elder Gray gave his son the rifle that was used in the school massacre. Madison, Wisconsin police say the man fatally shot by police came at officers with a knife, wounded one of them before the shots rang out. That's bringing protesters onto the streets of Madison. More on these stories, townhall.com.
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20: 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Extreme heat made its presence felt yesterday. Harry Reid International Airport, Las Vegas' official weather station, hit 112 degrees, making it the hottest day of the year so far. The National Weather Service has issued an extreme heat warning for Southern Nevada through Monday. Forecasters predicting daytime highs between 108 and 114 degrees through at least Sunday. Weather watchers say they're more concerned, though, with the overnight lows, which are not expected to drop below 90 degrees in many parts of the Las Vegas Valley, where the average overnight lows this time of the year is about 83 degrees. Now, to help beat the heat, Clark County has activated cooling stations. Find those locations and their hours online at helphopehome.org. Orange cone alert, a five-mile stretch of Rainbow Boulevard about to get a major upgrade. It begins the work on Sunday night. The Rainbow Boulevard Pavement Improvement Project will affect the portion of the busy roadway between Tropicana and Silver Stream Avenues, with the work to be done at night from 9 to 5 the next morning, Sunday through Friday. No work to be done Friday or Saturday nights. The project includes pavement improvements, upgraded traffic signals, and Americans with Disabilities Act upgrades. The work scheduled to be finished by summer of next year. And a new casino project has been approved for the Las Vegas Strip on a parcel that has been a longtime eyesore. Clark County Commissioners approving plans from developer Eli Applebaum for a 752-room resort on the site of Las Vegas's failed Ferris Wheel project. Applebaum bought that nearly 12-acre parcel on Las Vegas Boulevard across from Mandalay Bay this past spring for $70 million. Take AM 670 with you wherever you go. 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
21: Some extra braking inbound from North Las Vegas, and we can tell you why. 15 southbound approaching Lake Mead Boulevard got left lane blocked due to an accident. There's going to be slow back to Cheyenne. Again, 15 southbound approaching Lake Mead. On the east side streets, an accident at the intersection of Harmon and Spencer. But looking okay here on 215, 95, I-11. You're seeing some slowdown through the downtown Las Vegas area, especially the northbound side from Eastern over to the interchange. An extreme heat warning that went into effect yesterday will last through the weekend. A decent chance of thunderstorms in the valley this afternoon, and temperatures going to 111 degrees. We're already at 99. 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
1: mostly a law-abiding citizen, but I do pick and choose some laws that I think are stupid and I'm willing to ignore, and I wish everyone ignored them, and maybe if enough people ignored them, they would go away. And I will highlight one of them a little bit later this hour.
0: Excellent. So I'm surrounded by information on debates over accounts of the Democratic Socialists of America and what they believe and want and don't believe and don't want. There's this clip of, I'm not sure I can take it, of the smiling, obnoxious, unctuous Mayor Mamdani giving John Stewart a snow job as they slobber all over each other. You know, John, when he and his people get power, they're going to round you up and kill you or exile you or jail you for being a Jew. So enjoy your friendship now while you can. But Mamdani's making the point to them that Democrats in history, they've had a lot of democratic socialist principles. Libraries, public schools, the fire department. It's all socialist principles. That's all we're asking for. He's clever. I'll absolutely give him that. And if you're in the mood for it, a good brainy round table from the Free Press, various thinkers describing the movement, the threat, what they really want, and that sort of thing. But it strikes me, and this is so frustrating, great account in the Wall Street Journal of the situation facing the new British Prime Minister, Andy Burnham. Don't bother memorizing his name. He's not going to be here for long. And he came to power through their parliamentary system, which is weird to us. Everybody in the party decided, you know, this Andy Burnham's popular. Let's get him a seat in the parliament, then we'll declare him prime minister. And he, quote unquote, ran without really taking any positions. But it was very much a vibes candidacy, as they say these days. But here's the deal. He and a couple of people like him have proposed, like, Britain's in terrible fiscal shape. I mean, like on the brink of bankruptcy. And he's like floated, why don't we raise taxes a little bit, maybe on like high earners? And everybody screams, you can't. They're fleeing Britain by the thousands. Mm. This will lower our revenue. They want to raise the top marginal income tax rate from 45% to 50%.
1: What was the tax rate? I should look this up. What was the tax rate when the Rolling Stones moved out of Great Britain and went to France to avoid the taxes? It was crazy high.
0: 90% on any earning over X amount.
1: And they did what anybody who makes that kind of money would do. You left rather than pay the taxes.
0: Right. Yeah, exactly. So even on the left, and anybody but the communists is saying, wow, we can't raise the taxes anymore because we're already crushing business and we're losing our high earners. And we've choked our economy. I mean, the golden goose is like looking a little gray and coughing a lot. Even the left is saying that. And so the other thing is, well, all right, how about just like some modest cutbacks of benefits? Like you're a healthy young man of working age and you're on the dole and you're not even trying. How about like we cut benefits from them? And then the left screams, you can't do that. You can't do that. We'll lose power. Everybody will rebel. We can't do that. And it's a perfect illustration of where you get with socialism. People are so completely dependent on government benefits, and their muscles of achievement are so atrophied, you can't cut benefits. But you can't raise taxes because the economy's barely functioning, providing you the capital you need for your socialist utopia. So this guy is going to come and go as quick as the rest of them have, because he and his party are essentially saying, "Yeah, we're going to turn things around, but we're not going to do anything differently." Good Lord! And this gets me back to the incredibly frustrating part. Lots of people don't know this; they don't understand it. They're pitching it. No. Socialism will be great. You won't have bills anymore. Ay, caramba. It's seriously like a movement of people advocating magic beans as the cure for the economy.
1: I've got three breaking news stories for you, which I don't know when you're going to hear this because you could be listening to it in podcast form or later on a different radio station or whatever, but you're listening now. As I say it, which is 9 p.m. on June the 6th, 2014. That's what I'm saying. Which one will I do first? The dumbest one first, I guess.
0: There you go. Ease into it.
1: Exactly. Sean P. Diddy Combs is now in solitary confinement because he got in a fight at prison with a fellow inmate. Apparently, the embattled music mogul got into a heated altercation after being dissed and took matter into his own hands and got in a fight, and now he's been thrown into solitary confinement. I would imagine, I mean, I'm no Sean Combs fan with his freak-offs and whatnot, but I'd imagine you got to make it clear you're not going to just roll over and take crap or somebody's going to kill you to become famous.
0: Yeah. I've heard inmates and corrections officers explaining how if a guy becomes like a target, if his head is up above the rest of the heads, people realize, oh, I can make my reputation or whatever. It's rough.
1: That sucks. That's not good. That is not good. You don't need extrajudicial punishments. We either decide that we want gladiator-style fights for people who commit certain crimes, or we don't. But it shouldn't just be random, semi-sanctioned by guards sort of thing.
0: Right.
1: I was talking to a guy the other day who had done prison time. I don't even remember why. And he said, luckily, I didn't have to put hands on anybody. And he's a pretty big guy. He said they knew I was getting out soon, so they protected me so I didn't have to put hands on anybody, and I didn't get any more details than that. But I thought, geez, having to, you committed a crime. We come up with, as a society, a punishment. It shouldn't include navigating the culture of prison and fighting to stay alive or not be raped.
0: Right.
1: That ain't good.
0: No.
1: Anyway, our other breaking news story. The number of confirmed measles cases in the United States so far this year has hit over 2,300, surpassing the total for last year, which was a record. And we're only halfway through the year, a little more than halfway through the year. So that's all about open borders, man. That and lack of vaccinations.
0: Mm-hmm.
1: Those two things together. And then this, which isn't really breaking news, but it's breaking information for me. Somebody, a friend of mine who used to be in the medical profession on peptides, says we have recognized that peptides are the hot new thing to talk about. That's what your problem is. Too many peptides, or not enough peptides. You need more peptides. You took in too much palm oil, and now you need peptides to overcome it. It includes all your injectable GLP-1s, testosterone, lots of things people are doing. So I was on a peptide for a while, testosterone, or if you're doing the GLPs or whatever. So, okay, there's lots of different peptides. So is RFK Jr. in favor of the peptides or against the peptides?
0: I have no idea.
1: You don't know which side of the controversy he's on?
0: No.
1: What kind of mad person are you?
0: If I'm not.
1: You don't know what the... All right. Good
0: I
1: luck
0: could
1: with your
0: look
1: peptides.
0: It up. Eh. Oh, you know what I left out of the...
1: I did have actual other breaking news, and I forgot.
0: Yeah, I thought you said three. Yeah.
1: I thought I did two.
0: One, two.
1: Iran has rejected the latest U.S. ceasefire proposal. They've officially rejected it.
0: Rolls eyes, slaps forehead. Okay. You know what I left out of the Britain screed was, and they make this point in this article, is that Brits still have a near religious, a lot of them, attachment to the net zero policies that have just choked their economy out.
1: Idiots.
0: Yeah, I just don't, I don't get people. I don't get human beings. Good luck. Good luck. I don't like y'all.
1: Net zero is you had to, everything in government and private business, you had to make sure you ended up with net zero contribution to climate change, which made you do all kinds of ridiculous things that were not good for your business.
0: Right. And either would do absolutely nothing.
1: Most of them doing nothing. Yes, your carbon offset crap.
0: Right. To affect the global, the global atmospheric scene. Nothing. No effect. And or they had so little effect, it was a tiny fraction of the expense. Oh my God, I don't get human beings. I really don't.
1: All my favorite predictors looking up at the screen are thinking that we are going to hit Iran hard really soon, like really hard, like the beginning of Epic Fury was, that kind of hard. I'll bet it happens this weekend. Anyway, the law that I think we should all break, among other things, on the way.
23: Armstrong and Getty.
0: OS, there's a break-in every 26 seconds, but when intruders step near, SimpliSafe Home Security steps up.
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0: Hi, this is Wayne Alaroot. 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
5: Former CNN anchor Brooke Baldwin described her sex life and claims she's pretty darn good in bed. Brian Stelter also claims he's pretty darn good in bed. But he was referring to his ability to balance a bowl of chili on his belly.
6: All right. Some jokes from the Babylon Bee that will lead me into one that is going to be my "we should all fight this jihad." Babylon Bee headline, U.S. government agrees to adopt more of libertarians' ideas if they just shut up about it already. Kind of funny. Also from the Babylon Bee, gluttony demoted to only kind of a sin. I like that. This one is not so much funny as angering, especially if you've seen the video of the stabbings in New York City that happened this week. A couple of Jews got stabbed. New Yorkers being stabbed on street corner. Glad to know Mamdani focused on bringing Netanyahu to justice. Yeah, as oftentimes you're stabbed by somebody who is known to police and had been in jail many, many times and done many, many crimes, but they're still out there so they can continue to stab people.
7: Boy, is the NYPD pissed off at Mamdani for trying to stoke giant protests when Netanyahu comes for the UN.
6: Oh.
7: They're like, are you serious, dude? The mayor is saying we need to come out in numbers. Because everybody knows, and Mamdani knows this too, where there are large numbers of people, actual criminals and rogues think, yes, anonymity, time for Antifa-style Marxism, time for looting, time for violence. That's Mamdani's purpose. Remember that.
6: I'm wanting to take a page from the Marxist playbook on fighting this law where so many people violate it and it makes it such a mess that they have to change their mind. The headline in the Babylon Bee that got me talking about this poll, because I don't agree with this at all. 97% of Americans support taking people who violate express lane limits and launching them into the sun. I'm the opposite. I think everybody should violate the express lane limits. Now, if they're talking about the express lane being the carpool, that's what they all are around me. It's the, if you have two or more passengers, you get to drive in that lane. The completely empty lane that chokes off traffic because people aren't going to carpool. They never have. It's a failed social experiment. You're not going to force people to alter their lives enough to start carpooling. And I think we all should drive in the carpool lane, so many of us, that they can't give everybody a ticket until finally government decides, you know, that policy doesn't work. Let's just have one extra lane everybody can use to ease traffic everywhere.
7: I agree with you 100%, but I'm 98% sure the Babylon Bee was talking about express lanes at grocery stores.
6: Oh, you think so? That's funny. They had the picture. I couldn't tell from the picture what it was.
7: Yeah.
6: Now that I would agree with. You got 20 items. I want to launch you into space. But I was in traffic again the other day on some brand new highway where they did all kinds of expensive work at taxpayer money, and they added a express lane or high HOV lane or whatever you want to call it. And how long does a government experiment have to fail before you decide this doesn't do anything? This is a classic why government sucks sort of story. You came up with an idea. Well, we'll have one lane for people who are willing to carpool, and that'll cut down on climate change or blah, blah, blah, blah, blah. It'd be good for the environment. But people don't, and it's been that way for freaking 60 years. Right. How long are you going to try
7: this?
6: It's
7: never had a positive effect.
6: So everybody's sitting in traffic in Los Angeles and San Francisco and probably all around the country with one empty lane over there because you think it's going to help. It's just, when do you finally admit it doesn't work?
7: And if you were to open that lane, traffic would move more efficiently and there would be fewer emissions. But that doesn't matter to the people who take this on like a religious faith thing. There's so much of the climate movement that is quasi-religious.
6: I jump over into the HOV lane all the time, hoping not to get caught. The ticket's like almost $500. But I just think we all should. Let's just all violate it. Flood the zone with S, as Steve Bannon says. Let's just all violate the carpool lane all the time until they just can't possibly keep up with it. And maybe rethink the policy.
7: I don't hate that as a little civil disobedience. I mean, given it's unproductive, it's idiotic, it's wasteful, it's bad for the environment. In fact, it fails on every single measure. It's an unjust law.
6: It is. It's a bad law. And as you often say, bad laws weaken all laws.
7: Mm-hmm.
6: I mean,
7: yeah.
6: You didn't invent that, but that's a common.
7: I think I did. Yeah, I think I came up with that one. Yeah.
6: Yeah. So I get angry about that when I'm sitting in traffic and there's an empty lane over there. One thing I don't get angry about is the wokeness or not of movies like some people do. It's not on my radar as something to get angry about. But Elon is so worked up about The Odyssey and his belief that it's too woke that he's going to spend hundreds of millions of dollars to make a more accurate version, he says. So that's his new thing.
7: As we've said several times, we're all for arguing about the great works of art in Western civilization and people reading them and arguing about them. Let's do Shakespeare next, folks. And then you name it. Let's talk about Milton Friedman and Hayek. Let's do economics next. Let's argue lots and lots. Let's do the Magna Carta, English common law. Let's read Dominion about how Judeo-Christian principles have fashioned the world we know. I love this.
6: Yeah, everybody, I haven't seen the movie yet, and I hate commenting on stuff I haven't seen or heard or read or whatever yet, but all of my favorite commentators say, if anything, it's way more Christian than the original, the version that Christopher Nolan put out. Mm-hmm. So, I don't know. I'll wait and see it myself.
7: Speaking of Christopher Nolan and movies, Michael, I don't think we have time for this, do we? No, 30 seconds is not nearly enough to accommodate my genius. So, stay tuned. We'll talk about that. Plus, Lake Tahoe in the California/Nevada area is being invaded by bears. Bear encounters are skyrocketing for some reason. Here's some folks who had a big giant bear pee in their living room. They said it did not smell pleasant for a very long time.
6: The bears are migrating because of climate change, because you bastards won't carpool to work. It's all fitting together here.
4: Armstrong and Getty.
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13: Asia Wilson and Jackie Young will be in Chicago tomorrow to represent the Las Vegas Aces in the WNBA All-Star Game. The reigning champs will return to Michelob Ultra Arena on Tuesday to host the Portland Fire. The ink is now dry on the top overall pick in this year's NFL draft. Yesterday, the Las Vegas Raiders signed quarterback Fernando Mendoza to a rookie contract worth a guaranteed $57 million over the next 4 years. The Silver and Black open training camp next Wednesday. Aviators fans endured the heat at Las Vegas Ballpark last night while enjoying cold $2 beers and an Aviators come-from-behind victory over the El Paso Chihuahuas, final score 6-5. Same two teams play out the weekend in Summerlin. The Athletics have added more billionaire backing to their relocation efforts to Las Vegas. Mark Cuban's financial group has bought into a minority partnership with the team.
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6: Still seeing that slowdown inbound from North Las Vegas, although it's starting to pick up a little bit better now that they have that accident on I-15 southbound near Lake Mead Boulevard. It's out of the travel lanes. It was blocking a lane. Now it's on the right shoulder. 15 southbound between Cheyenne and Lake Mead Boulevard. Got some leftover delay, but just keep an eye out for that off to the right. In the southwest, new injury accident on the streets on Jones southbound at Blue Diamond. That is blocking the left lane. And wrapping up one on the east side at the intersection of Harmon and Spencer. If that extreme heat warning is going to last throughout the weekend, and a decent chance of some rain and thunderstorms in the valley this afternoon, saying about 20%. Temperatures going to 111 today, and we're holding out of double digits barely right now. It's 99 degrees. I'm Mark Thomas with your on-time traffic, brought to you by Meineke Car Care Centers on AM 670 KMZQ.
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8: Hey there. In hour four, we're going to talk to our old friend Jeff Fowler, who we used to have on all the time. He was like the tech writer for the Washington Post or something. I don't know what he's doing now, but he's a super interesting guy. We're going to talk to him about, among other things, the fact that OpenAI's AI leaped onto the internet and took over a company's website without being instructed to, and what that might mean.
9: Yeah, Jeff's doing a lot of work with AI and safety for kids and that sort of thing. So, yeah, and always enjoy talking to him. So looking forward to that in hour four. Got a bunch of stuff to get to. It's clear democracy cannot survive the internet, unfortunately, because, you know, we've had a pretty good run. J.D. Vance at the center of a giant online war. It's kind of interesting the way it's developed coming up. So here's the rant I was going to unleash, but I didn't have time for a couple of minutes ago. And look, I absolutely get, I have a personality type where things offend me far out of proportion to the effect on my life at times. And I think we all have this to a greater or lesser extent. Picture this. Everybody is waiting patiently in line to do whatever, have a transaction of some sort. Some bully walks up and says, yeah, I'm first, and just cuts right in line. That one person, if the average transaction is, say, 2 minutes long, that person will cost me 2 minutes of my life, an utterly insignificant amount of time. And yet I'm pissed.
8: Well, it's
9: I'm
8: gotta
9: really
8: be,
9: pissed.
8: It's got to be, I don't know if it's out of proportion. I mean, it's got to be an evolutionary thing. We realize if we allow people to break the social compact, the whole thing falls apart.
9: Exactly. I've lured you in with my web of metaphors. So here's what I'm thinking. This makes me completely effing insane. This is way out of proportion.

0: right. It doesn't make me completely insane. It annoys the crap out of me. Brace yourselves.
1: I've got mine for after you do yours, because it happened to me last night. So let's hear yours.
0: No, this one's dumb. Yours is probably legit. Mine is dumb.
1: I don't know if it is or not. Yeah.
0: Vertical videos. It makes
1: that
0: me
1: is dumb.
0: Nuts. So a friend of a friend sends around a video of, well, first of all, let me say this.
1: Was it Jimothy?
0: It was Jimothy. That one, of course, was vertical because all the kids in the TikTok all vertical, which is stupid. There is not a filmmaker in the world that would ever make a movie in that scale. Why? Because that's not the way to convey what you're trying to convey visually. Visually speaking, it doesn't work.
1: Look at your own. Look at something right now. What do you see? Don't you see more of a letterbox shape with your own eyeballs?
0: I am
1: looking at the world.
0: I am an avid amateur photographer. There are certain circumstances where you want a vertical rectangle. Maybe you're taking, as I often do, a picture of a beautiful shorebird, a great blue heron, for instance, very tall bird. It doesn't sound anything like that, but thank you. You might want that vertical. Or if, you know, you've got a lake and a mountain and the moon rising. Okay, maybe that's a minority of situations. This person who I know sending around a video of two alligators fighting. These beasts are entirely horizontal. They're like 7 feet long and like a foot off the ground. And they're running at each other and fighting. This needs horizontal so completely and bitterly, it would take an effing psychopath coming out of his basement torture dungeon where he's been, you know, doing whatever to his victim, briefly coming out for some sunshine and taking that video. That's the only person who would do that. What the hell is the matter with people?
1: I think you might be right. I think your anger is out of proportion with the importance.
0: It's just stupid. Stop it.
1: So mine, and I was actually thinking about this a lot last night. You know how I regularly talk about, I wonder what personality traits go together. And I wish there'd be some big giant government or university study on this.
0: Mm-hmm.
1: 'Cause certain personality traits go together. We all assume that or know that, I think. But not always. There's some overlap. Like I don't know. I wear jeans, boots, and T-shirts, but like deep literature. Those personality traits probably don't mostly go together, but I wear jeans, boots, and T-shirts most of the time and like classic country music. Those two traits probably do tend to go together.
0: Okay. All right.
1: So what personality traits go with the guy who's at the restaurant? This has happened twice in a week. Kind of a brass and glass sort of restaurant. People who watch their videos, they don't have any headphones or anything like that, and they just have the volume up.
0: Yeah.
1: What other personality traits go with that person? I would love to know that. I think that would be fascinating. What other things do you do that is, because don't you have to be by definition some sort of weirdly self-centered in a way that most of us aren't? Like you can't, how could you not think, wow, my phone is really loud and everybody around here can hear it, and they probably, since they're probably annoyed by it, or if we all do this, it would be a cacophony that would make us insane.
0: Or even if two or three of us did it at once, it would be insanity. Yeah, I don't think it's like aggressive egotism or selfishness. I think it's cluelessness.
1: You think they're just dumb? What is your guess, Michael? You think they're dumb people?
2: They're the same people that talk on a cell phone at full volume and, you know, in a quiet place.
1: I actually, since it's happened twice in a week, I almost want to talk to them and try to do it in a calm, like, I'm not judging you here. I'm not complaining excuse me, sir. I just wondered, so you've got the volume up and we all can hear it. What would be the question to ask him that's not, like, aggressive or insulting or making it clear what my position is on it? It's just like, what do you suppose would happen if we all did that? It's clear where I'm coming from when I said that.
0: Right, right. The vast majority of people consider that really rude. Do you not? I'm just curious. Yeah, it's difficult to craft it. Excuse me, I'm a sociology professor at local university. And I'm studying the phenomenon of people listening to audio in public. And I'm having trouble coming up with it.
1: I think you got to act like you're on their side, like some of those clips we play where they act like they're socialist college kids, too, to draw out the moronic socialist college kids to say stupid things.
0: Yeah.
1: So some sort of...
0: Hey, that video sounds really funny. You enjoying that? Cool, yeah. What is it? Yeah, okay, cool. What would it be like if three people were doing that all next to each other? You'd have to lure them in like that.
1: I think the answer would be...
0: slap the phone out of their hands and stomp on it with your heel. Yes, that is the answer.
1: But what other things go with that personality? Do they drive in the slow in the left lane? Do they...
0: yeah.
1: Let their dog poop on your lawn and don't even think about picking it up. I mean, I just wonder what other things fit with that.
0: I suspect so. It's like a weird, non-murdery form of psychopathy.
1: After they
0: finish, inability to relate to the feelings of others.
1: After they finish eating their burger and fries in their sack and sitting in the car, they just throw it out the window onto the ground. I mean, do all those things go together? Is there, how much overlap is there on that sort of stuff?
0: Yeah, I get what you're saying. Is it? And it's funny. I've got to be vague about this, and I wish I didn't, because it's when I do it in its full version, it's pretty entertaining. Where I live, you have a mix of older folks who are clueless behind the wheel. You know, for the reasons that older folks, and, you know, none of us gets excluded by this, you know, sensory issues,
1: not enough,
0: attention issues.
1: Not enough peptides.
0: Lack of peptides, right. So you got them. You got, like, hard-ass rednecks who are aggressive young men in jacked-up trucks and you don't like it, get out of my way type attitude. And then you've got some demographic groups who've been convinced that the laws don't apply to them because they've been screwed by history. And so they drive like lunatics. Okay? So here's what I'm driving at. Really, behavior that really disregards other people's feelings and needs, sometimes it's just clueless. Sometimes it's aggressive bullying. And sometimes it's a weird sort of, this is also, you're conscious of what you're doing, but you resent people and you feel like you've been done wrong, and so you don't care who you hurt.
1: Yeah, I've known that person. I don't know if that's what these people are like. Maybe AI can put all these personality traits together, but you leave your shopping cart, so you unload your shopping cart into your car, and then you just leave the shopping cart sitting there in that space that now is someplace that nobody can park until somebody moves the cart. Does that overlap with the, I play my audio on my video on my phone in public? I wonder.
0: I think so.
1: And I think it's a, you don't think it's self-centeredness? Like, it's just really can't. Their brains don't work that way. They can't think of other people. Like, if you pointed out, they might say, oh, yeah, I never thought of that. Would they?
0: My overly long example, I think, well, that's what I was driving at. You have clueless selfishness and intentional selfishness. And I don't know what percentage or which. In the plays audio out loud crowd.
1: For guys, and this is gross, public restroom, boy. I don't put the seat up, so I just pee all over the seat. I mean, if you told somebody, well, you see what you've done here is you've made it so nobody could use this toilet now. Because
0: maybe they have the cyclospora and they need to sit down.
1: And would they say, oh, I never thought of that, or I don't give an F, or...
0: that's their effing problem.
1: Or what?
0: What percentage or which, and
1: everybody
0: can
1: in
0: we
1: this
0: give
1: restaurant
0: them a beating?
1: Is hearing your audio, and to us, it's just annoying noise.
0: Yeah.
1: Are you aware of that? Would he say, oh, effing care, or, oh, wow, I didn't notice? I think you'd get a lot of, oh, wow, I didn't notice this, which is actually more troubling to me, that there's something in the brain of people where they just can't even imagine the way they're affecting others around them.
0: Although in our selfish society, I think a lot of people would react with I don't effing care, or who the F are you, even if they are in the clueless camp, because people reject any sort of criticism of their behavior. You see it in schools all the time. Little Johnny punched little Joey in the face. You're picking on my little Johnny. I don't know.
1: One of the major airlines announced the other day they're going to really crack down on that. I think it was United. But, you know, in a
0: child fights or the speakers
1: playing videos with the.
0: Yeah. Good.
1: And
0: throw them out the open window.
1: You wouldn't have to throw many out the open window before people would get the word, I think.
0: Right. That's the point.
1: That'd make the news. United threw another passenger to their death today for playing audio without earbuds.
0: You know, the utilitarian philosophy, Jack, states, you know, what gives the most satisfaction or happiness or whatever to the most people. You throw two people out of the plane to their deaths. You would never have anybody play the speaker again. So you have actually, I think, in a utilitarian point of view, that's justifiable.
1: So let's try it. I'll stop belaboring this, but like, do we have people listening right now who were listening to this story and thought, oh, wow, I do that all the time. I didn't know that bothered people. Do we have people listening who have thought that?
0: I would assume a few. Yeah.
1: If you have, text line 415-295-KFTC. I don't think your brain works, so you're probably not likely to text. It doesn't work right if you're incapable of thinking about those around you at that level.
0: We promise to not fire a dinner roll off of your skull, at least temporarily.
1: Or jam a fork into your neck, which is my preferred method.
0: Again, that would nip it in the bud.
1: If anybody could text on that, I would read them. I really would. Next, stay here.
3: Armstrong and Getty.
1: Thousands of places on the internet have a file with your name on it, your home address, your cell number, your email address, and there's more, your medical conditions, your age, how you vote, your kids' names.
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1: Quick look at the text line. Most people were worked up about my idea, or liked my idea of violating the... What do they call it? The carpool lanes. Violating the carpool lanes. If we all do it, eventually maybe they'll go away because they're stupid and unproductive and the experiment has been tried for a half a century and it doesn't work. Mm-hmm. The idea we ought to pick a day and just all do it. It couldn't give everybody a ticket, although a $500 ticket is a lot. But it's just
0: You got to take a page from the left and start a legal defense fund.
1: That'd be a good idea. That would be a good idea. Now that could work. We do a GoFundMe to pay everybody's tickets, and we just flood the freaking carpool lane until they finally give up and realize it's stupid, which it is.
0: Obviously, when 45 different causes are doing the same thing, we're just going to have lawlessness.
1: On the subject of people who play their videos with no earbuds and just have the video blasting out of their iPad or their phone on a plane or at a restaurant or whatever... one guy said, fire a dinner roll off their head. How about a cinder block? I like that idea. But we got this text from somebody. I thought it was interesting because I actually wonder if it's a, like, kind of an angry, I hate the world thing, or if it's just, it's a brain kink. Something doesn't work right. And this person said, it's a mental blind spot where there simply isn't an awareness of how behavior affects others. My daughter struggles with this.
0: Yeah.
1: So some people, they just, it doesn't occur to them. That's why I would like to talk to somebody and say, hey, you know, just wondered, you know, your audio is really loud. Everybody in the restaurant can hear this phone. What if we were all doing that? And if they would say, oh, wow, I didn't even think of that.
0: Mm, yeah. Judy and I were sitting next to a lady, had to be 65, maybe 75, in the casual restaurant on the cruise we were on. She was doing that. And I guarantee you, her thing was not some sort of angry lashing right out at the world. She looked like a lovely and pleasant older gal. It was just cluelessness.
1: Wow, that's troubling. Then what other things go with that cluelessness? That's what I'd like to know. We do have a breaking sports news. LeBron James has made his decision. He is going to the Philadelphia 76ers. So this will be the last chapter of my life. I don't know if that means the last year or just the last team he's going to. Going to
0: commit Harry Carey after his run.
1: I think clearly what he wanted to do was go to a team where he could win another championship or go deep into the playoffs, because that's where all the fun is in the NBA. And he went to a team that has got a lot of good players. They've traded for more good players, and now they got him. Josh Shapiro, the governor of Pennsylvania, has declared a governor's proclamation for the Commonwealth of Pennsylvania that this is State LeBron James Day, and whatever that means, to try to get his name mentioned, along with a good thing that has happened for his state, because he wants to run for president. I also think LeBron looked at the New York Knicks and thought, they won the title. I think I can beat them. And so he wanted to be in the East, I think. Mm. He'll turn 42 during this season. He averaged 27-6 last year, which would put you in the Hall of Fame if you averaged that your career. That's what he did as a 41-year-old.
0: Amazing. Absolutely amazing. On the other end of the lifespan scale, well, of course, he's a young man. He's an old man for pro sports, but he's a young man. I was just reading that in the first year of the 1990s, there were 1 million teen pregnancies in the U.S. 1 million, almost exactly. Last year, there were about 125,000.
1: Oh, wow.
0: And part of it is just that teenagers aren't having sex anymore for reasons we've discussed a fair amount. And this article is actually about why are we spending so much money on sex education at this point? We're trying to prevent teen pregnancies.
1: So rather than worry that your teenager is going to get pregnant or get someone pregnant, you should be worried that they're never going to have sex in their lives.
0: Right. We might as well be spending money on scurvy prevention, really. It's a problem of the past.
1: If you missed a segment, get the podcast.
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24: News is hour at Town Hall. I'm Bob Agnew in Washington. U.S. military hitting various targets in Iran for 13th night in a row. Here's correspondent Laura Winter.
25: President Trump appears to be losing patience with Iranian leaders who refuse to make a deal. The U.S. military taking out targets in Iran, including military command centers and drone storage facilities, for a 13th night in a row. The president telling Axios he's considering a massive attack on Iran, bigger than ever before, and that he is close to a decision.
24: That's Laura Winters reporting. Tens of thousands of people in Spain and southern France have evacuated their homes, even as multiple wildfires rage out of control. Spain's government has declared a national emergency after multiple wildfires forced the evacuation of some 20,000 people in the central region of Madrid. In France, the Interior Ministry said 63,000 people have been evacuated as a precaution. The U.S. is citing concerns about forced labor in announcing a new round of tariffs against 60 trading partners. The charge of modern-day slavery didn't go over well with Australian Trade Minister Don Farrell.
26: Can I say how disappointed we are in the decision of the United States Trade Representative to increase tariffs on Australian products going into the United States.
24: Farrell calls the new tariffs announced yesterday completely unjustified. The European Commission today says it found TikTok had not adequately protected children's privacy rights on its platform by allowing adults to view the accounts of minors, Commission spokesperson Thomas Reynier.
27: We do not accept this because children's content must never be visible to strangers.
24: And the latest investigation comes on the heels of back-to-back crackdowns on big tech by the Brussels-based commission. It has led the world in regulating tech giants like Meta and Apple. On Wall Street, it's a mixed bag. The Dow is surging right now at 383, the NASDAQ down by about 80 points. More from townhall.com.
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4: 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Extreme heat made its presence felt yesterday. Harry Reid International Airport, Las Vegas' official weather station, hit 112 degrees, making it the hottest day of the year so far. The National Weather Service has issued an extreme heat warning for Southern Nevada through Monday. Forecasters predicting daytime highs between 108 and 114 degrees through at least Sunday. Weather watchers say they're more concerned, though, with the overnight lows, which are not expected to drop below 90 degrees in many parts of the Las Vegas Valley, where the average overnight lows this time of the year is about 83 degrees. Now, to help beat the heat, Clark County has activated cooling stations. Find those locations and their hours online at helphopehome.org. Orange cone alert, a five-mile stretch of Rainbow Boulevard about to get a major upgrade. It begins the work on Sunday night. The Rainbow Boulevard Pavement Improvement Project will affect the portion of the busy roadway between Tropicana and Silver Stream Avenues, with the work to be done at night from 9 to 5 the next morning, Sunday through Friday. No work to be done Friday or Saturday nights. The project includes pavement improvements, upgraded traffic signals, and Americans with Disabilities Act upgrades. The work scheduled to be finished by summer of next year. And a new casino project has been approved for the Las Vegas Strip on a parcel that has been a longtime eyesore. Clark County Commissioners approving plans from developer Eli Applebaum for a 752-room resort on the site of Las Vegas's failed Ferris Wheel project. Applebaum bought that nearly 12-acre parcel on Las Vegas Boulevard across from Mandalay Bay this past spring for $70 million. Take AM 670 with you wherever you go. 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
27: Welcome, everybody. Friday edition of Clay and Buck. The best, some people are saying, the best of all shows, of all streams, of all podcasts. You're beautiful. You know that. So we have a lot to talk about today. We've got Trump at the EPA. The Dodgers, who are a baseball team, go to the White House. They were formerly the Brooklyn Dodgers, I believe, play. Now,
10: that's pretty good knowledge out. By you.
27: Thank you. Thank you. I know New York stuff. Way out in Los Angeles. More on the Democratic Socialist takeover of the Democrat Party. Our good friend Megyn Kelly weighs in on an ancient feud of sorts, which Clay can explain to all of you in a bit, because it's a Friday, so we are going to have a particularly large amount of fun on this show. Not much to talk about on the Iran thing other than the specifics of the tactical back and forth on what they're blowing up, what we're blowing up, and all that. That's still going on, so that's obviously in the not fun to talk about category, but important news. I wanted to dive into this. I was riveted this morning as I was watching, preparing for the show, and watching Elon Musk sit down with almost a caricature of a snooty left-wing British journalist who is the editor-in-chief of The Economist, which is a thing that people subscribe to so they can tell people so they think that they're smart. Not really very interesting for the most part, but Elon did sit down with them. And Clay, I thought of all of, there's a lot of great stuff. But cut one here is him talking about, because she comes after him as being somehow far right or enabling the far right. Listen to Elon discuss not just for America, but for Western civilization, the reality of the political shift of the last decade or so. Play it.
11: My political views are very are centrist. They're not far right. And frankly, calling it far right, I think, is an insult to history, an insult to many peoples, and it is an outrageous falsehood. It's completely absurd. I literally have stated my position, which is that, and I've been very clear about this, which is that there need to be secure borders, that if there's an influx of immigrants, they need to be people who will agree that with Western ideals, with Western values. And if they don't, and if there's a long-term growth of people who do not, or in some cases are adamantly opposed to Western values, you are setting yourself up for civil war. This is obvious. A child can see this. But this is not a right-wing view. I'm simply stating reality.
27: Clay, very straightforward. He's saying whether it's the UK or the United States, bringing in millions of people without any care at all as to whether they, one, come legally, two, have any affinity for our culture, our history, our language, our people already here, is a slow-moving suicide. And it couldn't be more obvious, but the elites of Western civilization, for as long as you and I have been alive, have been selling everybody down the river on this one. They have betrayed Western civilization. Elon sees it loud and clear.
10: Look, I watched this interview too, and I give Elon Musk credit here because I always would like people to listen to interviews in totality, so I would encourage all of you to go listen to it in totality. I think what is particularly difficult for leftists to handle is what he says, I believe, in cut two, that he's actually just totally normal. And we can't have normalcy in the country until normal people are actually making decisions. And I like this cut too. Really, when you go and look at everything that Elon believes, what a lot of you believe, what a lot of I believe, a lot of what Buck believes, it was considered very middle of the road opinions for much of our lives until we ended up in this world where suddenly everything gets classified as far right opinions. This is cut two.
12: You support not just the populist right, but the far right. In fact, very fringe parties in some countries.
11: No, I support the normal people.
12: Okay.
11: What do you call the far right, falsely?
12: You think is the normal person. Okay.
11: Yes. Literally, you could go back 10 or 15 years, and these policies were completely normal. In fact, one of the tricks that I think is funny, what I think is quite funny is to like take a speech from Obama and Hillary and then go to someone and say, who's sort of you know, on the sort of what I call the lunatic left, and say, what do you think of the speech by Trump? I'm like, oh, wow, he's the worst person ever. Actually, that was a speech by Obama. Or actually, that was a speech by Hillary.
12: I agree. No, I agree that the center of gravity in this country has shifted. Certainly, the Democratic Party shifted to the left. But that's not what I'm talking about. I'm talking about people like Rupert Lowe. I'm talking
11: right.
12: about
11: Please.
12: People.
11: It's actually just normal people.
8: I like that he keeps hammering it. By the way, it's just normal people. They want to talk about other things, Clay, but actually, normal people do agree on this.
10: I also feel, and I don't know if you feel this way too, the power of trying to silence someone by saying you're racist is just over.
8: Yes.
10: And Elon Musk, this left-wing reporter, tries to say, well, people say, I hate when people use questions and say, some people say, some might say, give me a specific person who is saying it, but she says, people say that you're racist. Cut five. Elon Musk responds.
12: People say that you're a racist. What is the motivation for doing that? Are you fermenting?
11: My partner is she's half Indian, and and I have four children with her. You know, one of them was named after a famous Indian physicist. So I would say I'm not racist. And also, if you look at the people that are employed at my companies, you know, we have senior executives of all races. I don't think there's any racism there.
10: I just think the fact that what you're starting to see, and Buck, I like this one too, because it, to me, echoed what Sophie Cunningham said, and frankly, what I felt for a long time, asked why people don't like him. First of all, like, where do we ever live in a world where everyone should love you? If you're opinionated, everybody doesn't have to love you, and that's okay. Like,
8: imagine she sat down with Kamala Harris.
10: Yes.
8: And one of her questions was, a lot of people think you're incredibly stupid. How do you react to that? Because that's true. You could ask that. But I like that Elon responds to this with the disdain that it deserves. A lot of people don't like you. What is it? They don't know him.
10: Yeah.
8: And what they think about him that they don't like isn't even true. So, what a dumbass question from some fancy pants lady who grew up rich in the UK and now wants to pretend that they haven't completely sold out the British and American civilization by opening the borders to people who come here and then exploit, who come here and then are lawless.
10: Here it is, cut six. But I think this is a good response in general. I mean, it's social media. You put anything on social media, people get in the mentions and they're angry. And I think a lot of people out there who are listening to us, you've probably experienced it on Facebook or Instagram or Twitter. You post something that you think is relatively innocuous and immediately YouTube, come subscribe for us. People want to argue with you. Strangers out there reacting to what you might say. Here is Elon responding to that, I think, in a pretty healthy way. Cut six.
12: I mean, some people do loathe you.
11: Yes, some people do.
12: But do you understand why? Do you think what you're doing is helpful for Western democracy?
11: Maybe some people do loathe me. That's probably true. I don't care. But the fact that, as you pointed out, a quarter billion people follow me is that I think a lot more people actually like me than don't. And I think a lot more people hate you and the media more than you realize.
8: I think that's completely true, by the way.
10: It's a good pivot, too, by the way.
8: Yeah, I mean, The Economist is full of smug people with very little to show for their many, many years of propping up sort of left-wing internationalism and multilateralism and all this. It's not actually something that they should be particularly proud of. It's really very much like the New York Times coasting on a previously snooty and erudite reputation that was never really deserved, and particularly not deserved in an era where they pretend like these aren't problems. Also, Clay, I don't think we got into this. We could pull this. She said things that are, because I really watched this interview, and I thought Elon just did fantastically well in the whole thing. She said there's not a single city in America that is safer than London. The first city that came to mind for me when I'm thinking about a safe city, by the way, a very large safe city, was San Antonio. London is twice the crime rate of San Antonio, Texas. That's just one city that I happen to check on. So when she says things like there's not a single city in America, not only are there a lot of cities in America that are safer than London, There are a lot of cities that are really, I mean, there are cities that are large, that have over a million people that are safer than London.
10: I would also point out the overall murder rate in the United States is collapsing yet again. And I think in your home state of Florida, the murder rate in Miami is, I believe, tiny. I thought I saw the other day, team, will you look this up, that Orlando has zero unsolved murders so far this year? I mean, it's an extraordinary degree of safety in the state of Florida. But is actually this morning I was reading in Axios and I flagged it because, again, it's a pretty extraordinary story. Homicides are on track, Buck, to hit their lowest rate in more than 125 years because last year was the lowest murder rate ever. The 30 largest cities so far this year are showing a nearly 20% additional drop in murders off of the all-time low that was set this year. Listen to this, Buck. Carjackings down 51% since 2019. Robberies down 41%. Homicides down 31%. Gun assaults down 17%. Sexual assaults down 13%. Domestic violence, aggravated assault also down. That's all according to Axios. One thing that you never hear anymore, you know what's occurred as the murder rate has collapsed? The number of people with guns has skyrocketed in this country. You don't hear very many people arguing anymore. You know that phrase, gun violence, which completely takes out all individual responsibility for the violence? They've tried to turn it into, oh, gun violence. Oh, the gun shot someone with no one else? The number of guns on the streets has never been higher, yet the overall murder rate and violent crime rate is collapsing to the lowest level since the 1800s.
8: But I thought that's all really important data for our perspective. But also, Clay, here's a woman from she's the editor-in-chief of The Economist. So, you know, put her right alongside the editor-in-chief of The New York Times, the editor-in-chief of The Washington Post. And she's a fancy British lady who went to public, which is their version of private school, all through her life, the whole thing. She has the accent, all this. And she's telling Elon that he is misinformed while she is saying things that are flatly untrue about her own country. For example, when she's talking about how there's not a single city, as I said, that's not true. There were 13,994 knife-related offenses in London in 2025, Clay. 14,000 knife crimes. Stabbings, robberies, etc. It's, you know, people that are possessing the weapon illegally, all of these things. That's a 154 knife-enabled offenses per 100,000 people in London. She ignores this data to talk about how London's so safe and everything's fine because she's a rich lady who lives in rich areas and goes to her country home and appears on, you know, American television and has no idea what the hell. But isn't it interesting? She's there to lecture Elon about he doesn't see reality, but she has no idea what she's talking about.
10: Yeah. Again, we'll come in and we'll continue to take calls. I thought that he did a really good job in this interview. It's a cover story in The Economist. Buck, a little bit of a preview. I think Elon is setting the table to merge Tesla and SpaceX. I think that might even happen before the end of the year, which would create the largest company in the history of the world, even more so than what he's already built. And that's what also kind of stood out to me. Why is he doing an interview with The Economist? What's he setting the table for? We got some interesting AI quotes from him, too, that I thought were intriguing. But I want to tell you, you know, if Elon merges SpaceX and Tesla, you know what that's going to do? It's going to get a lot of lawyers a lot of money. Because I bet Elon Musk's top lawyers, I bet they are billing $5,000 or more per hour. That's the top echelon lawyers that are the most highly paid, the most highly compensated. You know why he pays $5,000 an hour, maybe more? Some of these guys now are getting $10,000 an hour. It's one of the craziest things I've ever seen. I'm a lawyer too, and I can't believe these guys are getting paid because he wants the absolute best legal representation. He probably can't afford $1,000, $2,000, $5,000, $10,000 an hour. 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
10: Welcome back in, Clay and Buck. I think this is interesting. We were talking about Elon's big talk with the Economist. This to me was super intriguing, Buck. Elon talking about AI and what the impact may well be. Cut 7.
1: AI may exceed the sum of human intelligence in around 5 years. Roughly 5 years is my guess. So there really won't be anything that AI can't do better than humans, apart from being human, perhaps.
10: Okay, and then cut 8, all roads are leading to the acceleration of AI. Listen.
1: For the longest time, I declined to participate in AI, or which, created OpenAI as essentially a counterweight to Google, because at the time they were, they had more or less a monopoly on AI. In creating OpenAI and then having Anthropic spin out of that, and now currently Anthropic's the leader in AI. I mean, these actions have actually resulted in knock-on effects that accelerated AI, which wasn't really my intention. So it just seems like all roads lead to acceleration of AI. So then I'm like, okay, well, you can just sort of be sad about it or join the club.
10: So again, the biggest question that's out there, Buck, is what is the impact from a business perspective going to be for AI? I got a theory that's a little bit maybe on the downside here. I actually think it may be a lot like the internet, in that we could end up way overbuilt with data centers as data gets cheaper. And much anyway, I'll give you that theory when we come back, and you can tell me if you think it's a crazy one.
8: Very interesting. That's definitely a tease. 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
24: The ink is now dry on the top overall pick in this year's NFL draft. Yesterday, the Las Vegas Raiders signed quarterback Fernando Mendoza to a rookie contract worth a guaranteed $57 million over the next 4 years. The Silver and Black open training camp next Wednesday. Asia Wilson and Jackie Young will be in Chicago tomorrow to represent the Las Vegas Aces in the WNBA All-Star Game. The reigning champs will return to Michelob Ultra Arena on Tuesday to host the Portland Fire. Aviators fans endured the heat at Las Vegas Ballpark last night while enjoying cold $2 beers and an Aviators come-from-behind victory over the El Paso Chihuahuas. Final score 6-5. Same two teams play out the weekend in Summerlin. The Athletics have added more billionaire backing to their relocation efforts to Las Vegas. Mark Cuban's financial group has bought into a minority partnership with the team.
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7: Welcome back in here to Clay and Buck. We're really enjoying this Elon discussion. I think it's important to also put into context here. Clay mentioned the internet before. And, you know, we have something, there's something very unique, Clay, about the two of us, other than being patriots with melodic voices and great hair and, you know, all those good things. We come from a generation of people who existed pre-internet, post-internet, came of age right around the time. So we were, in our youth, you know, teenagers, AOL, all this sort of stuff. So we kind of bridged these two worlds in a sense, right? We were the first ones to grow up with email becoming a thing. We're the first ones to grow up. But we remember, like, a lot of kids that now are, you know, 20 years old or whatever, they're like, there was a world before email and cell phones and everything. So we are just at that inflection point. And I do believe that AI right now, and this is not some bold theory, I think a lot of people who are following this very closely think this as well. That's why there's trillions, literal trillions of dollars going into this, whether it's an investment or infrastructure or all these things. I think that we're at that phase where, like, everybody has an AOL account. You've got mail. And, like, they're starting to see that this is a thing, but it's still very early days, right? So it's here. It's changing things. But we're just beginning to get a sense of how massive the change will be. You want to?
8: Yeah. So this is my theory, and I'm curious if you will sign off or if you think there's any legitimacy to it. A lot of talk about data centers, lots of cost about, as we talked about yesterday, the energy use that data centers require, water. And you pointed out that it's still a pinprick compared to what golf courses, for instance, across
7: America.
8: Don't
7: mess with people's golf courses, buddy. You want to see older guys with disposable income and time on their hands get ticked off? Don't mess with their golf courses.
8: I will say that the growth of AI data centers has destroyed all the talk about how we have to limit energy use and everything else, right?
7: Yeah.
8: It's just all kind of vanished. But if you remember, and I'm sure many of you out there do, the rollout of the internet. I was in college when I got my first email address, Buck. I never had a computer at home. We didn't have the internet at home when I went off to college in 1997. I remember getting my first email address and being blown away as a college.

0: college kid with what the internet was capable of doing and how awesome it was. And if you remember, there was a company called, you may remember this, I'm sure some of you will, it's a company called Global Crossing. Now, there were a lot of different companies out there. Pets.com is one of the ones that people remember. If you put a .com in your email, in your business plan back in the day, your stock would skyrocket the next day. Not dissimilar in some ways to AI today. And the idea behind Global Crossing was they were going to be basically the pipes that carried the internet, the micro, the fiber that would be laid everywhere that would allow the internet to be carried. And the idea was, this is the way to guarantee that you make money, because you won't know. And the truth of the matter is, the Amazon.coms of the world ended up devouring much of our economy, right, in a very positive way, shipping and, and AI and everything else there. But everybody said the safest bet you could have is Global Crossing, because you're going to be the wires that just
1: the infrastructure of the internet.
0: You are the infrastructure.
1: Yes, and unfortunately, not to jump to the end of Clay's tale here, which is very true and worth remembering, there was a massive overbuilding of broadband telecommunications infrastructure right around 2000 leading into the crash. Instead of waiting to see how much we needed as we went, people just started laying this stuff everywhere, massive amounts of borrowing, and revenue couldn't keep up because we didn't need as much internet broadband as they thought at that time.
0: So my question for people out there, history doesn't usually repeat, it rhymes oftentimes.
1: This leads to the dot-com bubble, just to be, sorry.
0: That led to the dot-com bubble because, and by the way, the internet ended up having a truly transformative impact on society at large. Everybody who told you the internet was going to change everything was right. But we overbuilt and there was a crash associated with it. I'm just putting it out there. Is AI compute, the overall data centers that we're building, is it possible that it's going to cost much less than what people anticipate? And the economy is getting overheated on AI, much like it did with the internet. Would you buy or sell? The Global Crossing example is a fascinating one because you could have been 100% right about the impact of the internet and how transformative it was going to be. And that company went from, I think, $50 billion to bankrupt in the space of a couple of years. I'm wondering what's going to happen. Could that repeat itself with AI?
1: Well, there's definitely right now, one of the reasons we're thinking about this, it's summer. This stuff tends to happen in the summer. You tend to have a sell-off a little bit in the market. It's going to happen. But, you know, between the energy situation right now, global oil and natural gas, but you have not only continued instability in the Strait of Hormuz, you also now have the Bab al-Mandab Strait, which is on the other side of the Arabian Peninsula. You have that also now as a choke point of sorts because the Houthis of Yemen, on behalf of Iran, are now using drones and trying to, you know, cause havoc for ships. And remember, they don't have to blow up a supertanker. They just have to make ships feel unsafe and get the insurance rates to skyrocket to cause really serious problems. So, Clay, you've got that going on. You've also got a sense that maybe the AI surge that has been the reason the economy, at least from a market perspective, has been doing as well as it has, that is leading ahead of some of the benefits that you and I are expecting from all of this.
0: Yes.
1: So a little bit, this is why the internet analogy, I think, is sticking out in a lot of people's minds because, okay, you have email, that's an efficiency, that's, but you were still quite a ways away from being able to zoom into your meeting at work, being able to order anything you want. Remember, it was just books to start out on Amazon. There was a lot that had to get done before, and we're a little ways away, I think, from some of the massive productivity. Well, I know we are from some of the massive productivity increases that AI will bring, and that might mean that there's a bit of a pullback in the investment. This is all one big way of saying things could get a little rocky here at an unfortunate time for those who want this to always be a politics-first show, which I think is really the mission that handed down from Rush. Unfortunate timing for the midterms if you have oil at $100 a barrel and you have a sense that the AI stock market sell-off is happening a little bit because, this, like we've been saying to you, this is going to affect truly everything. Not just the sell-off, I mean the AI revolution. Go ahead.
0: Yeah, no, no. This is also why timing the stock market is virtually impossible. For those of you out there who look, if you miss the wrong days, the number of people who say, hey, I'm going to sell, and you get out at the exact right time, and then you buy back in at the exact right time is very difficult. It's hard to predict the future. Nobody
1: can do
0: exactly.
1: Nobody can do it efficiently, yeah.
0: Over time, you're going to get 9 or 10% if you just stick to the S&P 500, right? So I do think there's a little bit of an echo, and some of you are way smarter on AI than either Buck or myself are. Some of you probably are in the data center business. I do remember reading back in the day, the safest company to invest in was Global Crossing because you didn't have to pick the winners of the internet. You didn't have to know back in 1999 that Amazon.com was going to end up being the Leviathan that it did, this Goliath that took over so much of retail in all facets across the world. And you could just buy the infrastructure. And you end up buying the infrastructure, the cost of compute for the internet collapsed. Buck, do you remember? It used to be kind of expensive to get on the internet. You would get certain hours of time when you got those disks from AOL. You had a certain amount of time that you could actually be logged on to the internet and your hours, and then you had to buy more. And now, I mean, I don't even hear anybody talk hardly at all about what it costs to get on the internet. It is comparatively very affordable. Remember how long it took to download a picture? You know, now you can download, you know, 3-hour movies almost instantaneously.
1: The internet, yeah. What people thought was going to come from the internet, I would say circa 1997, 98, right around there. What they thought the internet was going to do, generally speaking, was correct. But it really took, depending on what you're talking about, another 10, 15 years before it was seamless, ubiquitous,
0: yep.
1: And all of that happened. And so that the investment front ran the reality, and there could be some of that right now with AI, with these data centers. There could be some of that right. Remember, Elon is trying to build, he's doing so many things, the data centers in low Earth orbit.
0: Yes.
1: So everyone's saying, oh, well, how are we going to keep these things cool? Well, if they're in space, guess what? They're going to be cool. And I mean, temperature-wise, not just like, ooh, wow, nifty.
0: Which again, I think it has the potential to really kind of, you want my optimistic, this is my take, you guys can steal it if you want to be optimist. It's the equivalent of chess. Remember when it was a big deal, Buck? You'll remember this. I don't know how much you played chess when you were a kid.
1: Oh, I was a little chess. I was a little chess nerd. I wasn't very good, but I liked it when I was a kid. Yeah,
0: my kids, we got them all trained in chess. I think it's a good way to kind of get your brain working. It was a big deal when the computers were going to become smarter than the best human. When was Deep Blue, I think, was the first computer program that was able to win, able to beat.
1: Bishop to knight six.
0: What has happened is, chess is more popular than it's ever been in history, and computers are infinitely better than humans. What really people want is the full extent of human excellence, not to watch two computers compete against each other in chess, right?
1: Yeah.
0: And so I think humanity, arguably, can become even more important in an AI age because ultimately humans want to connect with humans.
1: I mean, and really for all of you, if you own a small business, or you work at a small business, if you do work out of your home, if you think whatever industry you're in, everything from, you know, farming to trucking to plumbing to, you know, like accounting to everything is going to have, there are going to be inputs here that affect these things. And just for here, Clay, I just asked for a list. I'll just give this real quick to give people a sense of what is right now. What are things from AI that can help all of you listening? I mean, now, not in 5 years, we're not just like, oh, is AI going to cure this type of cancer, which God willing, I mean, that would be amazing, right? That may be a few years out or maybe even a decade out, but things that right now could affect in a positive way, all of you, AI agents that handle administrative work for people. So office workers, freelancers, business owners, everything gets faster. Everything becomes, you can find things faster, you can collate things faster, you can distribute things. That's one thing. Personalized AI tutoring and accelerated skill building, the skill set that you can develop from having an AI online tutor for a whole range of things is pretty incredible. It's going to be able to give you everything from singing lessons to coding lessons to teaching you about ancient Babylon. Healthcare interactions and access, Clay, I think this is really one of the biggest ones. Diagnostics, radiology. I wouldn't go into radiology as a
0: My brother-in-law is a radiologist, and we've had this conversation about the degree to which it's going to be able to do so much of a better job.
1: Yeah, and, I mean, you're probably going to have radiologists kind of overseeing the AI tools, at least for a 5 to 10 year stretch, I would say. But for medical stuff right now, I've told you, I've done this. I've put my blood work into Grok and then just gone after, what about this? What about this? Elevated this, lower that. It's incredible what it can tell you. It'll always say, talk to your doctor. It knows more than my doctor. I hate to say that, but, you know, in I'm just speaking about my doctor. My doctor doesn't sit there for 30 minutes and answer every question that I want before I'm being shooed out of the room. Until better customer service experience and then reduced cognitive load and time cost of driving. That's what we talked about with the autonomous driving situation, or, you know, the full self-drive from Tesla and other things. These are all things that are happening right now. Guys, this is going to give you hours and hours of your life back. Use these tools. It will give you hours of your life back. And if you don't use them, your competitors will. And they're free. These are free tools, basically. I mean, you can get sort of paid versions, but they're out there.
0: By the way, we got some breaking news we'll hit. That's called a tease, Buck. The first four states of the Democrat primary season in 2028 have been selected. First four selected, not the order they're going to go in yet, but the first four. What are they? We will tell you. We don't do these teases very often, but that sounds like what we will tell you when we come back. In the meantime, I've got Rapid Radios, and it makes a tremendous difference no matter where you are across the country. You can get a great deal right now on Rapid Radios as well, and you can get hooked up in a significant way. What kind of offer do they have out there right now? Rapid Radios allows you to connect with anyone, anywhere across the U.S. on their nationwide LTE network. 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
0: Happy birthday, producer Allie. She says her 83-year-old mom loves to watch us on YouTube now and says we both have nice hair and could easily sell shampoo. I think that's very true. Okay, let me give you this news, and then we will discuss why it matters going forward. These are the first four states for the Democrat primary 2028 cycle. Michigan, South Carolina, New Hampshire, and Nevada. All right? It is reported that still the battle over who will be first comes down to South Carolina and Nevada. But, Buck, that is hot off the presses. Michigan, they do it by region. They wanted one in the Northeast, one in the Midwest, one in the South, one in the West. So in no particular order, Michigan, South Carolina, New Hampshire, Nevada. What does this mean? What are the big takes? We will tell you. By the way, Ann Coulter joining us at the top of the next hour.
1: Oh, the live stream about to get spicy. Send us some of your Coulter questions. We'll throw them out to her in real time, but be nice. Be nice.
0: Also, breaking news, Buck Sexton's favorite team, the New York Knicks, they now have a new challenger. LeBron James has decided to leave L.A. and go to Philadelphia to join the Sixers on a two-year deal. That news also just coming down.
1: Yeah. I'd bet on the Knicks against that guy every day and twice on Sunday. So there you go.
0: Ann Coulter next. Thanks for hanging out with us, Friday edition.
9: Speaking truth and having fun. Clay Travis and Buck Sexton.
1: It's 2 o'clock in the morning. Your family's asleep. 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
14: News this hour at Town Hall. I'm Bob Agnew in Washington. Two stabbings near New York City's Central Park are being investigated as a hate crime as a suspect shouted in Arabic before both attacks.
15: The New York City Police Commissioner Jessica Tisch says the attacker yelled Allahu Akbar, God is great, in Arabic as he stabbed two men on the Upper West Side near Central Park. One of the men was clearly Jewish and wearing a yarmulke on his head. Police say he was walking out of a synagogue and was stabbed in the torso with a screwdriver. Then police say the suspect jumped another man who was Asian and stabbed him in the back with a knife. Both men taken to the hospital for treatment.
14: It's correspondent Laura Winters reporting new reports out of Iran as the U.S. continues to strike targets there.
16: A series of explosions sounded near a military base hosting U.S. forces in northern Iraq, and sirens rang out in Bahrain on Friday, hours after the American military said it finished its 13th night of strikes against Iran.
14: That is Charles de la Desma reporting. Seeking to root out what it calls modern-day slavery from the supply chain, the U.S. has announced a new round of tariffs against 60 countries. Australian Trade Minister Don Farrell.
17: We do not believe it was justified. We believe that amongst all of the countries in the world, Australia does take the issue of slavery, modern slavery, seriously.
14: Stocks seesawing as oil prices drop.
18: I'm Seth Sutel, and this is Markets in a Minute. Stocks are wavering in the early going on Wall Street, and oil prices are falling for the first time in a week. The S&P 500 was little changed in the first hour of trading Friday. The Dow rose 120 points, that's about 0.2%. The NASDAQ Composite fell 0.4%. All three indexes are on track to finish the week lower. Losses for big chip companies were outweighing gains in other parts of the market. Micron lost 5.3%. Broadcom was down 2.1%.
14: That is Seth Sutel. And on Wall Street, the Dow's down 275. More at townhall.com.
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4: 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Extreme heat made its presence felt yesterday. Harry Reid International Airport, Las Vegas' official weather station, hit 112 degrees, making it the hottest day of the year so far. The National Weather Service has issued an extreme heat warning for Southern Nevada through Monday. Forecasters predicting daytime highs between 108 and 114 degrees through at least Sunday. Weather watchers say they're more concerned, though, with the overnight lows, which are not expected to drop below 90 degrees in many parts of the Las Vegas Valley, where the average overnight lows this time of the year is about 83 degrees. Now, to help beat the heat, Clark County has activated cooling stations. Find those locations and their hours online at helphopehome.org. Orange cone alert, a five-mile stretch of Rainbow Boulevard about to get a major upgrade. It begins the work on Sunday night. The Rainbow Boulevard Pavement Improvement Project will affect the portion of the busy roadway between Tropicana and Silver Stream Avenues, with the work to be done at night from 9 to 5 the next morning, Sunday through Friday. No work to be done Friday or Saturday nights. The project includes pavement improvements, upgraded traffic signals, and Americans with Disabilities Act upgrades. The work scheduled to be finished by summer of next year. And a new casino project has been approved for the Las Vegas Strip on a parcel that has been a longtime eyesore. Clark County Commissioners approving plans from developer Eli Applebaum for a 752-room resort on the site of Las Vegas's failed Ferris Wheel project. Applebaum bought that nearly 12-acre parcel on Las Vegas Boulevard across from Mandalay Bay this past spring for $70 million. 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

0: Welcome back in. Hour number two, Friday edition of the program. We are rolling through a huge number of different stories. Again, the biggest breaking news, I would say, the DNC has just decided that the first four states that they are going to have primaries in, Michigan, South Carolina, New Hampshire, Nevada. We bring in Ann Coulter. I don't know if you'd seen that news that just popped in the last 10 minutes or so. Do you have any strong read on what Democrats are going to try to do? I know the midterms are coming up in a couple of months, but this is going to start the tongues wagging a little bit. South Carolina, presumably very strong for Kamala. New Hampshire, very strong, according to recent polls, for AOC and Mayor Pete. Michigan, Mayor Pete lives there. Is it too early to start handicapping things, or now that those four states we know are the first four, does anything come to your mind?
1: It's definitely too early to handicap anything. We don't even know who's running. But I do think that by starting with South Carolina in Democratic primaries, that is heavily, heavily Black Democrats. And New Hampshire, which doesn't, I mean, even the Democrats in New Hampshire, I don't think are big on the Democratic Socialists of America. And I assume the powers that be in the Democratic Party don't want to front load it with a lot of DSA types. So that's all I notice about that. They're trying to, oh, and by the way, Black Democrats hate wokeness way more than white Democrats.
2: It yeah, the wokest are always, it's always the prototypical white sort of second tier school, but master's in irrelevant degree that dyes their hair purple, joins Antifa and tries to, you know, throw rocks at ICE or cops or whatever. So we've definitely seen that play out a lot. But in terms of the dynamic within the Democrat Party right now and going, we got the midterm, so people are paying more attention to this. I'm going to pay a lot more as it gets just weeks away. The left is ascendant right now. Mamdani seems to be the Democrat who gets more ink, so to speak, than anybody else. Is that just a now thing, or do you think that's part of what who's actually calling the shots going forward?
1: I never know the answer to anything involving the Democrats. I think they're completely crazy. But it seems to me, looking in from the outside, that the places where people like Mamdani are winning are not really representative, certainly not of the country. No one, there is not an expression, as New York City goes, so goes the country. And I don't think even particularly representative of the Democratic Party, though I guess we'll find out. I think there are a few issues that are driving the socialists in the Democratic Party, and probably the biggest one is foreign policy. So it's unfortunate that Trump changed his mind on what his position on foreign policy was, which was no new wars, and then gets us in a lot of new wars, including one that it seems to be never ending, and is, to quote Democrats on all the wars we win, unwinnable. So I think Republicans could really crush the socialist aspects of the Democratic Party if they went back to their more pacifist roots.
0: What would, and this is probably going to get people fired up in the comments. We now are on YouTube every day, Ann, and so you can watch both Buck and myself and you on video as well. If President Trump asked you, what should I do on Iran? You would say what? Would you just say, just cut and run at this point? There is no benefit to being there. What would your advice be, particularly given what we're sitting here 3-4 months away from the midterm and gas prices being up? No matter, you don't have to be a genius to know that people don't like paying more for gas. What would you tell them at this point?
1: It's a disaster. It's been a disaster from the beginning. And basically 2 weeks in, what I'd recommend the same thing I am recommending now, declare victory and get out. Just come to any deal. It doesn't matter. Don't worry. We will back you up. We'll tell you it's a great deal. You've done a fantastic job. We're so glad you bombed Iran. Now, please just stop. Let the Strait of Hormuz get opened, let gas prices go down, and try not to absolutely destroy the midterms for Republicans. When that happens, very, very, very bad things happen when Democrats have control, especially a large supermajority control of the House and the Senate. Now, maybe they won't get that, but this is the strongest issue for them.
2: Yeah, it is concerning seeing some of the polling, and to be sure. How are we doing on deportations? How's the immigration situation? We've given Trump lots of credit here. We continue to for securing the border. Did that right away. Great. Interior enforcement, though, we had 10 plus million illegals come into the country under Biden. Everyone, even our friend Bill Maher, has admitted that that is crazy that they did that, but they did it. Now we're being told, I think it's, 300,000 or something this year. And I'm looking at the clock and I'm saying, okay, well, we're halfway through the year. How is this going? What could change? What do you think needs to happen?
1: Well, I don't want to criticize the administration. I think they're doing the best they can, but it needs to be more. You're definitely right. It needs to be more. Who knows if we'll ever get this opportunity again. And I mean, it's crazy that Democrats, and I might add some Republicans, spend all this time bringing in tens of millions of illegal aliens. And as I said in a tweet this week, it was 30 million back in 2005. This is explained in Adios America. It was absolutely minimum 30 million illegal aliens 20 years ago. Who knows what the number is now?
2: But what would you guess? And I got to ask you, what would you guess that the number is now? I mean, you've looked at this a lot for quite some time. Like, what do you think the number is?
1: Well, minimum 40 million. There are ways of calculating this. People, I think, should probably be growing suspicious that they've been claiming it's 11 million for the past 50 years. And it's never budged. Not one more illegal alien has come in. And so the things I cite in the book that you can look up yourself is, first, a couple of Pulitzer Prize winning journalists spent a year investigating their Bartlett and Steele. They have their own entry in Wikipedia, very famous investigative journalist. They spent a year investigating the border in 2005 and concluded then 3 million were coming in a year. Then a couple of analysts, same year at Bear Stearns, did an analysis to advise people on things that matter to their money, something very important. They looked at remittances, what immigrants and illegal immigrants, most of all, send back to the home country. They looked at the number of housing permits and school graduation rates in illegal immigrant enclaves. I don't know if it was they or someone else pointed out back around then, early 2000s, our census said there were about 8,000, Brazilians in New York City. But both the Brazilian consulate and its embassy concluded there were hundreds of thousands of Brazilians just in New York. Which is to say, we have no idea. They're minimizing it as much as they can. And you can't just let them move it in and millions in and have it be a ratchet effect where they move in, 20 million in 4 or 5 years, and we can only deport 100,000 a year. This is a ratchet effect. We never, ever, ever can win that way. All the resources of the federal government ought to be going to deporting illegal aliens and, I might add, not starting pointless, endless wars.
0: What are you optimistic about? Is there any?
2: There we go.
0: Is there anything out there on the horizon? I didn't get to talk to you, I don't think, since the birthright citizenship decision came down. But I actually was somewhat encouraged, as you well know, through the law. A lot of times dissents are written that end up emerging as the predominant decision 20, 30, 40 years, as we've seen a lot of times. It was taken far more seriously than I think a lot of quote-unquote experts said. I know you started this argument in a significant way. Are there any things out there that you are optimistic about as you look on the horizon beyond 4 or 6 months, even beyond this presidential term? Is there anything trend-wise that you find to be positive?
1: Well, at least the American people are completely won over on illegal immigration. I might add legal immigration, too. I mean, to have the illegal or the anchor baby issue sort of figures into this, all Rupert Murdoch properties have been pushing mass open borders, mass third world immigration, because third worlders work harder than Americans do, and we don't want our kids picking tomatoes. Well, I think the people have spoken on that, and talk radio hosts and TV hosts who would never have said the things they're saying now sound like they're reading straight from Adios America. I think it's hard for politicians to keep defying the will of the people, and the will of the people is so clearly against illegal immigration and a big major change in legal immigration. As for the anger baby, I mean, that's perfectly illustrated. I think I was the only person on Fox defending Trump on his anger baby position and was frequently cut off, not allowed to talk about it. All I heard was from legal experts on Fox News that, oh, it's going to be 9-0. He's trying to overrule the 14th Amendment. Apparently, he's not. It was a 5-4 decision, and John Roberts and Amy Coney Barrett on one side with Gorsuch, Thomas, Alito, Kavanaugh on the other side. I think you know who was right on this one, but we don't have 30 years to waste. I hope we get another chance to make
2: and
1: the
2: something
1: dissent, the
2: something not
1: opinion.
2: Quite as important, not quite as important, the future of the republic. But I did want to get you to weigh in on, you know, sometimes I'm sure you've experienced this. You'll just throw a little thought out there on Twitter X, and it all of a sudden catches fire. I am not known for my fashion sense, nor am I a guy who gives people hair advice generally. But I did weigh in on a video that showed a lady who had her hair cut from very long to very short. And I just wrote the following. Always remember, the friend who tells you, ladies, you'd look great with short hair is the friend who secretly hates you. This is coming up on 10 million views, by the way. 10 million views of this tweet will have happened. Do you co-sign this? What do you think?
1: I completely co-sign this. It's something a lot of us girls have talked about. It for some reason, I don't know if this is still going on. When you're little, like, you know, 4 or 5, maybe up to age 8, for some reason, our mothers really want us to look like lesbians. They're always cutting our hair to a short little thing. And I had older brothers begging my mother, would you please stop cutting her hair?
2: There we go.
0: Play. 10 million views on that, Buck. What is the overall consensus? Is it mostly positive? Like, as you can assess, what would you say the take
2: is
0: from those?
2: I can react to this too. It is hilarious. 100% of guys are like, absolutely. They're like, ladies, don't cut your hair. Every husband, every boyfriend, every straight guy that's weighing in, the ladies don't cut your hair. And then I'd say it's 80-20. Because there's some women who are like, but what about, you know, blah, blah, blah, blah, blah. And I'm like, I'm trying to do you a favor, ladies. I'm trying to do you a favor. However long your hair can be. And, you know, and then people are like, well, what about if somebody has a medical issue? I'm like, we're not talking to people with medical issues, okay? I'm talking about somebody who went into a salon and paid some guy in Turkey like 500 euro to chop off all of her hair. And it has gone mega viral. Not a good idea. Anne approves. And Queen Anne has weighed in, Clay. So there we go.
1: Yeah, we'll have to get into tattoos next time.
0: Oh, by the way, as we get ready for the break, do you engage in a big way in pop culture? Like, when's the last time you went to a movie theater?
1: Well, this week I went to the opera and a Yankees game. Do either of those count?
0: That's a pretty good stretch out there. I was just curious if you had a take on the Odyssey. Everybody's weighing in on the Odyssey. Like, do you engage in a story like that?
1: I think it's gonna be a complete bore, PC nonsense. I would never see it in a million years. And from people I respect who have actually taken the trouble to watch it, that's what they say. It's no fun. There's no fun involved, and it's not. It's a slog to sit through, is what I've read from reviewers I trust.
2: There is always fun on Ann Coulter's Substack, guys. Go follow, go check it out. Unsafe on Substack, and follow her, obviously, on X. Ms. Coulter, always great to see you. Thanks for being here.
1: Good to see you. Thank you. Bye-bye.
0: Look, I want to tell you, how many of you, thank you to Ann Coulter, how many of you out there have too high of a balance on your credit cards right now? 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
0: Welcome back in, Clay and Buck. Yep. We are rolling through. Buck, breaking news. We'll dive into this on the backside here. More breaking news. South Carolina is officially going to be the first Democrat primary of the 2028 calendar. Just voted on, narrowly beat Nevada. So South Carolina will be the debut location for the Democrat primary in 2028. Buck, go ahead and write it down. You guys can save it. I will make the prediction right now. Kamala Harris is going to win the state of South Carolina and begin the 2028 Democrat primary process with a dub. This is the best result for her. Large black audience. The numbers just came out. I just flagged it, Buck. I'll hit you with it on the backside. Nobody's even close to Kamala right now in black voter support, and I just think it's going to be hard to pry this away from her.
2: Well, I think your South Carolina take is not controversial. I think most people would agree, but a lot of people get the first domino, so to speak, to fall in their favor and don't get all the rest of it to go their way. I don't think that Kamala is a lock for Nevada or New Hampshire or Michigan or any of these places. So, you know, I'm not – look, buddy, you're a little highfalutin because Kamala's obviously running again, okay? I don't know
0: and
2: what I was thinking
0: gonna
2: that day.
0: She's going to win the first primary, and she's going to win it big.
2: The first primary is not that big of...
0: I will say this. It's a sign that people are not lining up aggressively against her because South Carolina winning means their support for her. We'll talk about it when we come back.
2: Yeah, for sure. Meat lovers, you're in luck today. 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
18: Asia Wilson and Jackie Young will be in Chicago tomorrow to represent the Las Vegas Aces in the WNBA All-Star Game. The reigning champs will return to Michelob Ultra Arena on Tuesday to host the Portland Fire. The ink is now dry on the top overall pick in this year's NFL draft. Yesterday, the Las Vegas Raiders signed quarterback Fernando Mendoza to a rookie contract worth a guaranteed $57 million over the next 4 years. The Silver and Black open training camp next Wednesday. Aviators fans endured the heat at Las Vegas Ballpark last night while enjoying cold $2 beers and an Aviators come-from-behind victory over the El Paso Chihuahuas, final score 6-5. Same two teams play out the weekend in Summerlin. The Athletics have added more billionaire backing to their relocation efforts to Las Vegas. Mark Cuban's financial group has bought into a minority partnership with the team.
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4: Welcome back in, Clay and Buck. All right, Kamala Harris. You're hearing it here first. South Carolina primary champion, Kamala Harris. Just announced South Carolina will have the first primary of the 2028 Democrat cycle. Couple of things that we'll break down about why that's significant. Again, that news just coming down. The McLaughlin Group Democrat primary crosstabs. This also just came out a couple of hours ago. Black Democrat voters, 47% Kamala Harris. Gavin Newsom, 13%. This is the one that's staggering to me, Buck. AOC, 4%. Then Mayor Pete, congratulations to Mayor Pete. He is surging up to 3% support among black primary voter Democrats. And then Mark Kelly at 2%. Kamala Harris also leads, according to this poll, white Democrats and Hispanic Democrats. She leads 18 to 54-year-olds substantially with AOC in second place. But the thing that really kind of stands out to me here in this poll, Buck, is AOC is pretty well known at this point in time. She is not in any way resonating with black voters, which to me is a bit intriguing. Gavin Newsom is. I don't know what that's based on, but he is way behind Kamala Harris, but he's in second place. White Democrats, Kamala 1, Gavin Newsom 2, Mayor Pete, AOC, and then Mark Kelly. So Mark Kelly, to me, is kind of the dark horse here. Now, why does South Carolina being first matter? It beat Nevada. I think this is a sign that there are still a lot of Kamala Harris loyalists inside of the DNC. Because if you are Kamala Harris, you overwhelmingly want South Carolina to be number one because it gets you off on a good foot.
5: Let's do this. Let's step into this for a second. We're going to be Kamala's messaging and PR team here for a minute. The story that Kamala, this is in her book, of course, or the book that was written for her. The story is that she was loyal to Biden, that she never saw anything herself that made her think that he couldn't finish out his term, and it wasn't her place to try to push a sitting president aside. And that she stepped up with a shortened schedule in the midst of an embarrassing moment for the Democrat Party overall and took all the slings and arrows and came within 250,000 votes spread over a handful of states of winning that election despite starting a few laps behind, so to speak, in the race.
4: Yes.
5: So that is her narrative. It is not a unworkable narrative. The part of Kamala that I think is going to run into some trouble is she is not a good campaigner and she is not a good politician. But name recognition, former vice president, it's going to be interesting. You are counting out handsome Gavin, I think way too quickly in all this.

0: Yeah, I know. You're like, you don't even think he's really in the conversation in a meaningful way.
1: Look, so a couple of things. I think Kamala could follow the Trump example and say, everybody knows everything they need to know about me. I'm going to go talk to the American public. I'm going to be out there, and I am going to make my case to voters. I don't need to be in the primary. So I think that is a possibility that could be floating around out there. Gavin, to me, Buck, has a little bit of a Kamala problem, which is the more time people spend watching him, I think the more oleaginous he appears to be, the more unctuous, the less likable of a candidate he is. And I do believe that that starts to become an issue for him. Now, let me hit you with this. The first four states, we know South Carolina is going to be one. New Hampshire, if I'm AOC, I'm thinking to myself, okay, that's a state where I can make, Bernie won it a lot of times, I can win that state.
0: I'm going to tell you this. I think for AOC, the play is just have a really good showing. She is young for the role of president.
1: Yeah.
0: By constitution. I mean, she is, I think, just a year over, maybe 2 years over the 35 minimum age. So she is. Now, it's an interesting question. I know a lot of you are like, but Buck, you know, look how old Thomas Jefferson was at the founding, and George Washington was the oldest at like 40 in 1770. I know, but, you know, people might think that there's an experience gap relative. We've gotten used to our presidents being white-haired guys in their 60s, basically. You know, that's maybe their 50s.
1: Think about it. I said this on the show, but it is kind of a crazy coincidence. Trump, George W. Bush, and Bill Clinton were all born in the same year, 1946.
0: Yeah.
1: What are the odds of that? I mean, it's kind of within a few, I think within 6 months of each other, 24 years, basically, of presidents since 2000, since 1992, have all been born in the same year.
0: I want to get to this because I want to remind people that I've been saying this all along, so that'll hopefully cancel out my crazy combos and I'm going to run take, which is that I think that the odds that AOC becomes a vice president, she is a perfect vice president for any Democrat who would be running, because she brings the left crazy enthusiasm, but keeps it under control. She's got the optics of being attractive. She's a Latina woman, a wise Latina, all that stuff, young, getting ready for the next show. Like, you could write the press release in 30 seconds, or have AI do it for you, about why AOC is a perfect vice president for Gavin, for Kamala, for any of them. I don't think that she's top job likely, but if she, it then becomes so easy for her to create that coalition moment where if she wins, say, New Hampshire, or if she comes in first or second, whoever, let's say it's Kamala, just to make you happy, it's driving me nuts, but let's say it's Kamala, if Kamala is in lead role, she says, you know, let's unite forces. I'm not going to drag this thing out longer than I have to, but she'll bring some enthusiasm, probably some Latina support to Kamala's banner. So, yeah, I think that that's the way that this likely goes. By the way, also, it would bring the Bernie machine behind Kamala. And if the Bernie machine gets behind Kamala, it's game over. I mean, she wins. She wins the whole thing, I think. I don't think Gavin Newsom can split the Democrat establishment wing and then have Bernie go with Kamala and have Gavin come out ahead.
1: The other state that jumps out to me, Michigan. Why does that jump out? Obviously, it's the only real swing state in the first four. But, Buck, this makes the Arab, Muslim versus Jewish dynamics of the Democrat Party impossible to ignore, because the Dearborn area in southeast Michigan has basically the largest Muslim population per capita. I think it's anywhere in the United States. And so, how do you thread that needle for the Democrats? We've talked about the fact that the party increasingly turns their back on everyone that is in any way, related to the Jewish faith. I think that's a tension. I'm a little bit surprised that they put Michigan in there, But to me, it looks like the most wide open of all these states, because I can make you an argument that South Carolina's off the board, basically, with Kamala.
0: Yeah.
1: AOC, I think, is going to be very favorably disposed, given the Bernie backing, presuming she runs in New Hampshire. Nevada also, I should have said, is a swing state as well, but it's been one where Bernie has traditionally done really, really well, so I would think that would be helpful for AOC. Also, obviously, has a big Hispanic population. Michigan feels like the one where you don't really know of those four where it could go.
0: Do we still have Tommy in Michigan, guys? Speaking of Michigan, is he with us still? I know he was a minute ago.
1: Yes.
0: All right, let's take Tommy in Michigan. He wants to weigh in on his stay. What's going on, Tommy?
2: How's it going, fellas? Hey, first off, Clay, you got to stay off TV, man. My wife, trying to steal my wife, bro. But aside from that, Michigan, nobody's talking about Michigan and Gretchen Whitmer, who is wildly, wildly popular here.
1: Yeah.
2: Nobody's thinking about Mayor Pete at all in Michigan.
1: Thank you for the call. I think that's
2: she's George Soros' back candidate, and rumor has it that that's who Biden wanted originally, but because she was a woman, but she was not a woman of color, but she's on.
1: Thank you for the call. Tell your wife I appreciate her being a fan. Sorry for trying to steal her from you. Buck, if you look at Michigan, Mayor Pete has moved to Traverse City, northern Michigan area. Awesome, beautiful place. So he's in the state. Some people have said that felt calculated because obviously he was formerly in South Bend, Indiana, and now he's moved into Michigan, which is a big toss-up state. Whitmer said up at Mackinac Island for a big event that they did there that she was not going to run in 2028. Now, it's early. She could obviously change her mind, but she has said publicly that she was not going to run. Of course, she's term limited out. There's an open election for the governor of Michigan. We will see whether or not she stands by that. To me, she feels like a VP candidate. She would have been a much better VP candidate, I think, than
0: Tim
1: certainly
0: Walz,
1: Tim
0: yeah.
1: Walz was. But that's worth paying attention to be certain.
0: We will keep an eye on all of these things. We will be looking out. We'll take your calls, take your talkbacks, maybe even some pithy comments from the YouTube live stream. By the way, if you haven't checked us out yet on YouTube, please do. We are there, Clay and Buck. We are streaming. 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
0: Welcome back in here to Clay and Buck. We got some talkbacks. Let's do it, everybody. Kurt. This is C. Kurt from Minnesota. Play it.
19: Hey, Buck. Kurt from Minnesota. Yeah, well, Kamala can get some traction, but at some point she's going to have to open her mouth, and that'll be the end of it.
0: Nah. She's not good, but she's not that bad.
1: I think she'll dodge doing a lot of media. I think she'll do a ton of events that are closed to media. I just think that's going to play out in a significant way. By the way, more details coming out about the Dem calendar. Most likely, South Carolina, then Nevada, then New Hampshire, then Michigan, followed by New Mexico and Virginia as being the most likely first six of the Democrat primary. I will say, Buck, one of the significant factors here is – it takes away a lot of the, sort of, I would say, excitement that going Iowa, New Hampshire for both Democrats and Republicans, you have people both campaigning in relatively small states, both parties appealing to the same voters at the same time. This really kind of changes that dynamic significantly because you're basically going to have Democrats going off on their own cycle and then Republicans going off on their own cycle where they don't overlap very often.
0: I feel like I need to just grow out my hair to more like Aunt Barbara style, to borrow from our very amusing listener. By the way, I got a haircut, so no more Aunt Barbara on the live stream. Thank you very much. But I kind of want to go to some of these. Like, Clay, I want to go in. I'll wear a face mask to protect everybody from my, COVID-2027 or whatever. And, or 2027. And I'll make sure that I can. I just want to talk to the people that are at these. I'm so curious, actually, to speak to the people who are excited about a Kamala candidacy. I don't want to argue with them. I just want to know. I want to hear from everyday, not TV pundits. They just do. I know exactly what their game is, right? I know who they're trying to please and what their audience is. I want to speak to people and hear, because I bet you'd hear a lot of people like, I hate Trump, so, you know, I guess I'll go with Kamala. I just don't think, you know, you said this, and it was true. No one wears Biden merch. No one wears Biden T-shirts. I did have to point out, except for illegals showing up at the border, but no Americans wear Biden merch. I don't think that Kamala has people wearing her merch either. There's not merchandise. There's not... She's not somebody people can be enthusiastic
1: about. Obama people were fired up about. They have not had a candidate that people were really fired up about since 2008, 2012.
0: Yeah.
1: And, you know, Hillary, for whatever you want to say about Hillary, people were not in love with Hillary, certainly.
0: There were a lot of women of Hillary's generation who I do think were
1: very
0: felt
1: much
0: like
1: on her team.
0: Saw themselves in Hillary's ascent, the ultimate glass ceiling, all that stuff, right? So I think that there was, you know, the Clinton brand
1: her,
0: was a brand.
1: I'm with her, worked. Certainly, yes. There was never Biden. I don't think there's any real enthusiasm for Kamala. I think you're right. And I do think this thing could drag a while, which is why I'm saying black voters staying behind Kamala and supporting her, black women in particular, I think it's going to be hard to dislodge that unity.
0: I think it's, by the way, I'm going to bring Gavin into the chat, so to speak here. Gavin Newsom. I think he says, when he's running, Clay, he says, what did Kamala do for you? He looks at the black community, so to speak. He speaks to them and says, what did Kamala do for you when she was vice president? Did she do anything for you? Why would you go with her again? You know? I, Gavin Newsom, will deliver. Now, you and I, and maybe all the black Democrat voters will laugh, but it's a pitch. It's a pitch that he can make. I don't think that Kamala has anything she could point to that she has done for the black community while she was vice president. Now, she'll say, I'm vice president, not president. But, you know, I see more openings here.
1: Stat that blows people away a little bit. Do you know what percentage of the population in California is black?
0: Like 7 or something. It's not big.
1: I think it's 8. But I think a lot of people think as California, oh, it has a large black population. It actually has a tiny black population relative to a lot of southern states. And I think that's one reason why Kamala Harris, when she was in California, often said, oh, I'm of Indian descent, and played that up as much or more than being black. Final hour of the week, next.
11: Speaking truth and having fun. Clay Travis and Buck Sexton.
20: The headlines move on, but the heartache and terror do not in different parts of Israel. Iran and its terrorist proxies continue to plan their next attacks on Israel, but Israel's IDF is not only defending their people, but they're also standing on the front lines against terror that threatens their entire region.
0: Even when the news crews leave, the International Fellowship of Christians and Jews remain. 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Widowed earlier this year and living alone, she was trapped inside by the blast. Thankfully, she was not injured, but she remains displaced. 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
20: 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That's PrayIFCJ.org.
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5: News this hour at Town Hall. I'm Bob Agnew in Washington. President Trump appears to be losing his patience with the leaders of Iran who refuse to make a deal. The U.S. military is hitting targets in Iran for a 13th night in a row. Those targets include communication networks, drone storage facilities, and military command centers. The president expected to outline the administration's latest push on nuclear energy. We get more on that from correspondent Willie Nelson at the White House.
22: President Trump is set to make an announcement from the Oval Office at 3 p.m. Eastern. The president is expected to highlight American nuclear innovation. The administration says the effort will strengthen energy security, expand next-generation nuclear technology, and boost domestic power production. Willie Nelson, the White House.
5: Police in New York City investigating two stabbings last night as possible hate crimes.
25: A man is under arrest in New York City for the alleged non-fatal stabbings of two people that police are investigating as possible hate crimes. They say 51-year-old Raul Morales stabbed an Asian man and then a Jewish man in separate attacks Thursday while yelling the Arabic phrase Allahu Akbar. The stabbings happened about two blocks apart in broad daylight on Manhattan's Upper West Side. Commissioner Jessica Tisch says an initial investigation suggests that mental health may have been a factor in the attacks.
5: That is Donna Warder reporting. U.S. trade partners pushing back against U.S. allegations they rely on forced labor to produce many of the goods they sell to the United States. Australia's Trade Minister Don Farrell.
26: Our largest exports to the United States continue to get into the United States tariff-free. What are they? Well, it's beef, it's gold, and it's copper. One of the reasons that that figure I mentioned before, the 67% increase in trade, has been because those products, the value of those products, and the volume of those products has been increasing.
5: That is Australian Trade Minister Don Farrell. More on these stories at townhall.com.
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28: 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Extreme heat made its presence felt yesterday. Harry Reid International Airport, Las Vegas' official weather station, hit 112 degrees, making it the hottest day of the year so far. The National Weather Service has issued an extreme heat warning for southern Nevada through Monday. Forecasters predicting daytime highs between 108 and 114 degrees through at least Sunday. Weather watchers say they're more concerned, though, with the overnight lows, which are not expected to drop below 90 degrees in many parts of the Las Vegas Valley, where the average overnight lows this time of the year is about 83 degrees. Now, to help beat the heat, Clark County has activated cooling stations. Find those locations and their hours online at helphopehome.org. Orange cone alert, a five-mile stretch of Rainbow Boulevard about to get a major upgrade. It begins the work on Sunday night. The Rainbow Boulevard Pavement Improvement Project will affect the portion of the busy roadway between Tropicana and Silver Stream Avenues, with the work to be done at night from 9 to 5 the next morning, Sunday through Friday. No work to be done Friday or Saturday nights. The project includes pavement improvements, upgraded traffic signals, and Americans with Disabilities Act upgrades. The work scheduled to be finished by summer of next year. And a new casino project has been approved for the Las Vegas Strip on a parcel that has been a longtime eyesore. Clark County Commissioners approving plans from developer Eli Applebaum for a 752-room resort on the site of Las Vegas' failed Ferris Wheel project. Applebaum bought that nearly 12-acre parcel on Las Vegas Boulevard across from Mandalay Bay this past spring for $70 million. Take AM 670 with you wherever you go. 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

0: Third hour, Clay and Buck kicks off right now. Thanks for being here with us, everybody. And Trump paid a little visit to the EPA. I wonder if he saw Walter Peck there, the most famous EPA employee of all time. You remember Walter, don't you, Clay?
1: No.
0: Ghostbusters?
1: Oh,
0: I'm
1: yes.
0: Walter Peck.
1: Yes.
0: People think they're seeing ghosts. Remember the EPA guy from Ghostbusters? That guy's a great 80s, 90s character actor. He's in Ferris Bueller's Day Off. He's in Die Hard. He's in a whole bunch of things. He's a great guy. Great actor. That was the EPA in Ghostbusters, which was a movie about a small business trying to beat the regulations of big government, really. And big government came in and almost brought about the end of the world by releasing all of the ghosts because bureaucratic sloth and ineptitude. It's a really important lesson for everybody out there. Trump was at the EPA, though. He was getting everybody fired up. Well, Lee Zeldin's the administrator, right? Chief of the
1: EPA.
0: Yes, that's
1: correct.
0: Yeah, Lee's a good man. Here is Trump talking about technology and where we stand. Remember, we talked a lot about AI in the first hour. We are in the AI moment here. The whole world is, in many ways. Cut 11, play it.
2: The United States never settles for second, and we don't under this administration. I can tell you that. You see that because we have the hottest country right now anywhere in the world. We live by the motto, America first. That's what's made us very strong, and we're leading China and all other countries by a lot in AI and just about every other category. Including crypto. We want to stay in front in crypto. They'd love to take that over. So many other things they'd like to take over. They're highly competitive, if you haven't noticed. But thanks in part to this incredible technology boom, investments are pouring into the United States from all over the world. $19.2 trillion creating hundreds of thousands of jobs. So think of it, $19.2 trillion in 12 months. Okay, and the previous administration had less than $1 trillion in 4 years. I would say that's an improvement. Do I get credit for it? No.
0: Clay, interesting. I totally agree with him on AI. We haven't talked about this, and I don't want to get too deep into it, but where are you on Bitcoin? Crypto. Bitcoin obviously being the most well-known. Because to me, I think that crypto had a moment, and that moment has seemed to largely have passed. I'm not sure that it's going to regain what it had. Now, there are people who I know are listening right now, and they fiercely disagree with that. And that is fine. I think they're wrong. And so does Warren Buffett, among other people. But nonetheless, the Trump administration is very pro-crypto. And I don't see it at this moment. People can say blockchain technology. Yeah, there's some interesting applications for blockchain technology, but that's not cryptocurrency, broadly speaking. Do you have a take on this one?
1: I totally understand why people are into crypto, because trust me, you can definitely believe that fiat currencies are in trouble because every major economy in the world has now got insane deficits and everything else. My concern with crypto is if your overall strategy of devaluation of existing financial assets is accurate, and we truly are moving into a world where the dollar and the euro and the Japanese, the yen, all those assets are not going to be worth what they used to be worth. I don't think if everything collapses, the guy who's good at using computers is going to be valuable. I think we're going to go back. What was it Einstein said back in the day? I don't know what the weapons will be that will be fought with World War III, but I know the next war will be fought with sticks and stones. I think if everything is going to implode economically, the strong man, the guy with guns, the guy with access to oil is going to end up being the most valuable asset, right? So I think we would go back to a more nasty, brutish, and short life cycle. And I think raw masculine power is going to be what dictates everything, which crypto to me is not just to me connected to raw masculine power.
0: You'll notice in The Walking Dead when like Rick is trying to fight off the various bands of humans, he's not like, well, I got all the crypto wallet I need, sir. You know, it's not. If
1: and
0: things
1: I
0: get really bad,
1: I would also point out this is also a great part of why the gender and identity politics business is really just a luxury of wealth. Because what was the first thing that Ukraine did when they got invaded? They barred all men from 18 to 50 from being able to leave the country, right? Because they had to serve to fight in the war. All this gender ideology and all this sitting around and talking about gender roles and gender are you and all this stuff. As soon as actual danger arises, we're right back very quickly to women and children first and men have to fight in wars, right? And so much of this westernized discussion that we see is actually just a sign that we don't have significant danger afoot, that we can sit around and debate what gender roles should be. As soon as a war starts, guys have to pick up guns and they're not allowed to leave. I mean, they wouldn't let men leave Ukraine legally.
0: You know, 500,000 people, they estimate, have died in that war.
1: Yeah, it's awful.
0: 500,000 people have died in a war that will eventually determine where the border between Russia and Ukraine is, essentially. I mean, it is an absolute, it's just butchery going on over there.
1: And I don't know if you saw, Ukraine now is striking significantly into Russia.
0: And they
1: basically have just blown up many of the Amazon of Russia. I think it's called Wildberries or something like that. And a lot, it's not going to shock you, but a lot of the people that are involved in those businesses, it's a very small business that people are running. And all of those factories are just getting blown up and burning everything down. The overall positive gain in any way for Russia, this is increasingly looking like just one of the most awful calculations that a leader has made in modern eras, not only for the loss of life, Buck, but even what is Russia gaining in any kind of significant way? The land that they're gaining is not particularly valuable.
0: There's some industry that it used to be a lot of the industry in Ukraine was in the east of the country. Well, guess what? It's been blown up. So now what are you fighting over? That's a huge part of this. But anyway, I didn't want to divert us too much to Ukraine. I just wanted to note 500,000 guys. That's we've lost 12 soldiers in the or 12 service members in the war with Iran, and we think about them. And we just had the return of the honorable return of their remains, and Trump was at that for three of them, I believe, in this country just a few days ago. Every soldier that we lose is terrible, and we should always remember that that's the decision that's being made to put them in harm's way. But 500,000 people have died in this Ukraine war that has only been going on for a few years. It's a stunning
1: I think,
0: number.
1: By the way, it's 16 now in Iran. Still
0: small 16.
1: Relative to what is actually happening in Ukraine. But yes, I think a lot of people are not talking about the fact that it's over 500,000 people dead. I mean, how far
0: That's how
1: back
0: many
1: we
0: lost. Basically, in the Civil War, right? I mean, how many?
1: 620,000 ish.
0: Right, but I mean, it's getting up to that number.
1: To your point, I think we could go all the way back to American war deaths, almost all the way back to 1900, and I don't know that we've lost 500,000 American lives
0: in all the wars
1: since
0: together
1: 1900, like even World War One, World War Two. I'll look that up, but I think that's kind of putting it on the scale, almost. Yeah. You know, coming up on 125 years of war, we have lost less people than have been killed in the Ukraine-Russia battle.
0: And it's AI-enabled drones and then trench warfare mixed in. It's really it's a mess over there. Okay, sorry. Back to Trump, though, and technology here at home. This is cut 12. This is also, I think, important, Clay. Talking about data centers before, this is what the president said.
2: We're here today to continue the incredible progress we're making in communities nationwide to ensure that as new data centers go up, and it's they're going up all over, electricity bills for American families will actually come down. You know, you're going to be building your own data centers, and you're going to building your own electric plants. You're essentially becoming a utility like Con Edison in New York, but maybe at a level that nobody's ever seen before. So we're letting you build your own with the Trump administration's rate payer protection plan. The American innovators and consumers thrive to win together because we're insisting that AI data centers and big tech companies pay their own way.
0: Clay, the data centers, as we've discussed, they've become a hot button item for a bunch of reasons. People talk about their water usage. Again, it's the water usage overall compared to other things is actually quite small. If you don't want a data center in your area because you think it's kind of a soulless thing, you'd rather have, you know, a cafe. I mean, that's every community can make those decisions for themselves. But the power needs, I think this is really interesting, are going to be such. People thought this would be the case for crypto. I think that actually, that may have passed that moment because, you know, with all the crypto mining and all the stuff that's going on, it's not that it's not still high power need, but I don't know. I am skeptical of the future of crypto. So I break from the administration on that. And if you think I'm wrong, that's fine. We'll see. Clay, because ultimately we have digital currency. Everyone pays for everything with digital currency all the time. And your currency that if doesn't have a government that's willing to enforce, you know, contracts and private property behind it, I don't know about how you can necessarily have it as a, you know, some governments are obviously going to outlaw this stuff too. Anyway, nuclear. We are also going to, I would hope, be entering a nuclear power phase in America. We should be much deeper into it than we are. Nuclear is the best power source that we have. It is the cleanest power source. We should be on multiple generations of reactor further along than we are. A lot of this was the environmentalist left getting their way, scaremongering over Chernobyl, et cetera, et cetera. But, you know, the Trump administration, Clay, has signed, last year they signed some major, four different executive orders, all on nuclear energy, basically saying we got to have a drill, baby, drill view of nuclear fission. I'm not sure what the drill baby, you know, be split baby split, I guess.
1: Well, it was what, Three Mile Island that turned everybody off nuclear power in the United States.
0: That's the bigger one here in America,
1: right?
0: Yeah.
1: And so since then, we've seen a lot of people kind of coming back around. Two things, by the way, Buck. I looked it up. Grok tells me since 1900, around 430,000 people have died in combat in the United States. In the Ukraine-Russia war over the last 4 years, Grok says the estimates are 550,000 to 700,000 deaths, and that the number of people that are wounded is estimated at 1.5 to 2 million. So to think about that for just a sec here, the numbers that Grok gives me, World War I, we lost 53,000 lives. World War II, 291,000 lives. Korean War, about 33,000. Vietnam, about 47,000. And since then, Persian Gulf War, 150. War in Afghanistan, somewhere around 1,900. And the Iraq War, somewhere around 4,000 as a tally. But that kind of puts into perspective, there have been more people killed in the last 4 years in Ukraine than have died fighting in wars for the United States since 1900. Which, I mean, and we're talking about an equivalent death total to the American Civil War back in the 1860s, which is pretty crazy. When we come back, we'll give you a little bit more information. Also have some fun as we roll through the remainder of the program. 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
1: Major correction.
0: Oh, God.
1: Buck,
0: so sorry.
1: It's been a rough week for you. You got the first woman executed wrong, and now We have got a major correction. We need correction music on the program. Brian from Worcester, Mass. He's firing away at you, Buck. Cut F.
12: Listen. Hi, Buck. Brian from Worcester, Mass. That actor, Walter Peck, was not in Ferris Bueller's Day Off. His name is William Atherton. He was in Real Genius. He was in Die Hard 2. He's in a bunch of other movies, but he was not in Ferris Bueller's Day Off.
0: Okay. You got me. Mea culpa. He was in Die Hard 1, by the way, and Die Hard 2. He's the guy that interviews the family of John McClane. Yeah, that's him. So he is in both of them. They brought him back. But I am confusing him with Jeffrey. The guy's name was Jeffrey Jones Crash. Is that right? The other red-haired character actor who's in Ferris Bueller's Day Off.
1: This is racist of you. You got your redheads mixed up. You want to apologize to your mom, redheads. Redheaded, like that you would.
0: My son is a redhead. I got the redhead. You know, not all redheads look alike. I gotta keep them distinct here. So, yeah, I mixed up my red-haired actors, but it's still Walter Peck, the most famous EPA EPA official, I think, still in pop culture and in cinema of all time.
1: We got some fun. We're going to talk, by the way, with Jim Banks, senator from Indiana, here coming up at the bottom of the hour. And then Megyn Kelly has some fun quotes mm-hmm. that we have got pulled that we will take you into the weekend with. I would say, Buck, interesting timing here. Mayor Pete in studio on Fox News. You were talking about AOC trying to moderate her opinion. We'll moderate her political leanings. Mayor Pete, I know he goes on Fox News, a decent amount, but I haven't seen him in studio that much. And he's been in studio for most of this hour, talking about the United States economy. An interesting move there by him. 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
16: The ink is now dry on the top overall pick in this year's NFL draft. Yesterday, the Las Vegas Raiders signed quarterback Fernando Mendoza to a rookie contract worth a guaranteed $57 million over the next 4 years. The Silver and Black open training camp next Wednesday. Asia Wilson and Jackie Young will be in Chicago tomorrow to represent the Las Vegas Aces in the WNBA All-Star Game. The reigning champs will return to Michelob Ultra Arena on Tuesday to host the Portland Fire. Aviators fans endured the heat at Las Vegas Ballpark last night while enjoying cold $2 beers and an Aviators come-from-behind victory over the El Paso Chihuahuas. Final score 6-5. Same two teams play out the weekend in Summerlin. The Athletics have added more billionaire backing to their relocation efforts to Las Vegas. Mark Cuban's financial group has bought into a minority partnership with the team.
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3: Welcome back in, Clay and Buck. We are rolling through the Friday edition of the program. We are joined now by Senator Jim Banks of Indiana. A little bit of news for you, Senator. Sophie Cunningham, who plays on the Fever WNBA franchise in your state, released a new shoe earlier today. It is now sold out in all sizes for both men and women. This comes on the heels, no pun intended, of her making the decision to say something incredibly radical, that women should be able to play women's sports without men being involved, and also men should not be able to come into women's locker rooms. Their response has been, I would say, overwhelmingly positive for her. Republicans do buy sneakers too, as evidenced by the number of shoes that she is selling. What's your reaction as you represent the state of the franchise in which she plays?
4: Well, I couldn't be more proud of it. You remember Michael Jordan said the same thing way back in the day. Republicans buy Nike Jordans as well. So this isn't a new notion, but Sophie Cunningham has figured it out. My daughter saw her and Caitlin play a couple of nights ago in Indianapolis. They won big. They play exciting basketball, but who would have ever thought that saying out loud what's common sense to most of the rest of America would also be popular for the sport and popular for Sophie Cunningham's brand. Obviously, that's true. I couldn't be more proud as a Hoosier that this is the type of player that the Fever has attracted. These are the type of women that I want. My daughters are – I have 3 teenage daughters. I'm a girl dad, so and this is a rough time in life with 3 teenage daughters at home, but – These are the women I want my daughters to look up to. These are the women that I want them to look at and say, I want to be more like Sophie Cunningham. So this is this makes me very proud.
5: Hey, Congressman, appreciate you being with us. We feel like we're heading here pretty soon into the August recess. Things are going to slow down a little bit on Capitol Hill. The Save America Act, not a day goes by where we don't get at least a few emails, a few people saying, you've got to push for this. You've got to do more on the Save America Act. Where do you stand on this? And is it your hope that the Senate might still decide to do something to show people they're willing to do something?
4: Yeah, it's very frustrating. I know it's frustrating for you and for your listeners. I'm new in the Senate. I served 8 years in the House. And
5: I'm sorry. I meant to say Senator. Pardon me. I said Congressman. Old habit.
4: No,
5: Senator,
4: okay.
5: Go ahead.
4: I'm not offended at all because I'm frankly frustrated with the Senate, the lack of fight. This is what President Trump came a couple of weeks ago. He had lunch with the Republican senators, and he brought this message. It was a tough love message to the Republican senators. If you don't fight for the Save America Act, the Trump voters aren't going to show up and vote for you in the midterm election. I think he's exactly right about that. We haven't seen the fight in the Senate that we've seen in the House to pass the Save America Act. This was frustrating about it. Senate leadership needs to put it on the floor. Give us a chance to vote for it. We've had it a couple of amendment votes that failed because they didn't get 60 votes. But one of those amendment votes that Mike Lee put on the floor that was the Save America Act did get 50 votes. And with Vice President Vance's tie-breaking vote, that would pass if we had a functioning Senate that could pass it. If you change the Senate rules to allow it to move forward, which by the way, guys, I'm all for it. I mean, I think these Senate traditions and rules that prevent us from passing something fundamental like the Save America Act that protects our elections and makes sure that only Americans vote in American elections is fundamental to the future of our country. But the big news of the week, guys, that CNN and NBC, all the mainstream media didn't cover is what the liberal Democrat governor in New Jersey came out and said out loud this week, that they accidentally added 6,600

0: added non-citizens to the voter rolls in the state of New Jersey. And in the last two elections, they've had about 400 of them that they can confirm who actually voted. And I thought, listening to the Democrats and the left-wing mainstream media, I thought they were saying all along that that never happened, that illegals didn't vote in our elections. And that now you have a Democrat governor in New Jersey saying, actually, it did happen, and it was a mistake when they showed up to get their driver's license, which raises a lot of other questions, and an ID. They clicked a box that said we're non-citizens, but they were added to the voter rolls anyway, and then hundreds of them actually showed up and voted. If that happens in New Jersey, then we know something like that could happen anywhere else, and it's why we have to pass the Save America Act to protect our elections. And I'm as frustrated by anybody at the lack of fight in the Senate. Most of my Senate colleagues will come on your show and say, I'm for the Save America Act, but what are you willing to do to pass it? That's the question. And I think we have to change the Senate rules, put it on the floor, force Republicans who maybe don't want to vote for it, some of them don't want to vote for it, force them to vote for it, and force the Democrats to vote for it, because the vast majority of the American people believe that you should show an ID when you show up to vote, and we should vote on it, make it the national law. The voter ID is necessary and fundamental to save our elections and save our
1: country. Talking to Senator Jim Banks of Indiana. I went and early voted yesterday in Tennessee. Encourage all of you to get out there and get your voting done too, as primary season either has already happened or is rapidly getting closer for many people across the country. There's also a bill out there that a lot of people are focused on. Senator Ted Cruz, who's been on a bunch of times on this program, Maria Cantwell, they have a bill trying to fix the mess of college athletics. I know you're in a state with not only a Big Ten school, a lot of schools, frankly, but also Notre Dame. What is your take on this bill? Do you think it's going to pass? What's the latest so far as you can tell?
0: Well, no one denies that college sports is a mess and we have to do something about it. I had Charlie Baker from the NCAA in my office this week. The NCAA is headquartered in Indianapolis, and we talked about the Cruz-Cantwell bill. We also talked about keeping men out of women's sports and what the NCAA is doing on his watch to stop that from happening. And then right after he came to my office, I had Petitti, the Big Ten commissioner, come to my office too. And the way that this, what I'm concerned about, and the reason that I'm not fully on board with the Cruz-Cantwell bill, is this bill seems to penalize specifically the Big Ten, which has been very successful. Look, I'm an IU fan. I'm an IU grad. And this, what just happened in Indiana University, winning the national championship. I mean, a miracle happened in Bloomington, Indiana, and actually happened in winning the national championship in Miami. I was there for it. And we're going to do it again next year, by the way. I don't want to mess that up. So I want to make sure that we get it right, and making sure that we don't unfairly punish one league. And I think the SEC is still holding out support as well, and working with Senators Cruz and Cantwell to try to get this bill to a place where it makes sense, fixes the problem, but doesn't single out the Big Ten and punish the Big Ten just because they've been successful.
1: We're talking to Senator Jim Banks. I'd be remiss if I didn't ask you what your reaction. I mentioned Sophie Cunningham saying men shouldn't be playing women's sports. Caitlin Clark was attacked by the USA Today, which published one of my buddies who's in sports media said it might be the worst column ever published by a sports writer ever. Where it blamed her for having white nationalist fans and compared in some way Caitlin Clark and Emmett Till. It was a crazy column. I'm sure you saw it. I'm sure you read it. What was your reaction?
0: Well, it was really gross. I mean, I thought we put all this stuff behind us. I mean, I thought the election in 2024, Donald Trump winning big, the popular vote. I thought that was like a rejection of all of this woke BS that we had to deal with over the last 4 or 5 years. A lot of stuff like articles written like that I thought that the country spoke loud and clear that we're not going to put up with that kind of garbage by left wing so-called reporters and columnists. So it's really gross. It's an attack on, at the end of the day, it's an attack on Hoosiers and a lot of people in places like Indiana and Tennessee and Middle America who are excited about Caitlin Clark, who comes to play every night, and all of the other teams, the other players. I mean, they beat up on her. I mean, the only discrimination that's happening in the WNBA is against Caitlin Clark. I mean, I think that's a fact. She wasn't added to the Olympics, the women's Olympics team. She wasn't added to the All-Star team for the WNBA, even though she's the single best player that has ever played in the WNBA. So the article was really gross, and I hope USA Today fires the columnist if that hasn't happened already. I imagine that there'll be enough outcry about that they'll dump this columnist in a hurry.
2: Senator, how are you feeling about chances to retain the majority going into this midterm, given that there's this overhang now of gas prices from the Iran war? There's some concerns about AI in the overall stock market and how that might ripple into the economy. What's your take on how we're looking right now for Senate control to stay in the hands of the good guys?
0: Well, you know, history is not on our side, but I've been following this election since a year ago. There are a lot of really tough races for Republicans and fewer tough races for incumbent Democrats. But all of a sudden, things, you know, in spite of the, you know, gas prices have ticked up as things heat up in Iran. And, you know, by the way, what President Trump is doing there is so important, and he understands the dynamics here, that Hoosiers and, you know, working class Americans, hardworking Americans, are paying too much for gas, and he wants those gas prices to come down. The difference between him and Biden and Democrats is, as which you saw with the MOU, when he signed the MOU, gas prices immediately plummeted. And what Democrats did for 4 years under Biden, they intentionally, through their Green New Deal radical policies, they permanently raised gas prices and inflation through the roof. And we've seen inflation, good news on the inflation front, that's plummeted in over the last month. And gas prices are going to plummet again as soon as Iran cries uncle, which I think is bound to happen with the pressure that President Trump is putting on them. At the end of the day, though, the difference between Republicans who are fighting for Americans and what we did from the Big Beautiful Bill to what we're trying to do across the board to make life easier and more affordable for Americans versus the communist wing that has taken over the Democrat Party. I mean, that's what's going to be on full display when we get closer to the November election, is how radical and crazy all of these Democrats have become. This is not my grandpa was a Union Democrat. This is not my grandpa's Democrat Party. This is the communist Democrat Party. So President Trump, more than anybody, will make that very clear, and our candidates out on the campaign trail make that clear against the radical candidates who have been nominated in Democrat primaries. That's where I have hope that we can keep the majorities in the House and the Senate and fight for two more years with President Trump to save our country.
2: Senator Banks from Indiana, appreciate you, sir. Have a great weekend.
0: Have a good day.
2: 45 years ago, a nonprofit organization was formed to create a bridge between generous Americans wanting to help and Jewish residents of Israel in need of support. A rabbi with really strong relationships among a group of Christian and Jewish faith put this coalition together. It became known as the International Fellowship of Christians and Jews, the IFCJ. They are hard at work to this day in Israel, looking after the vulnerable parts of that society, particularly the elderly. The innovative work of IFCJ's team allows them to respond to needs quickly. When Israeli residents were attacked by Hamas terrorists several years ago, the IFCJ immediately responded with needed aid and resources. To recognize the strong relationship between those in the U.S. supporting IFCJ's work in Israel, IFCJ has created a flag pin, something you might wear on your jacket lapel, for instance. The flag pin has the flags of both the U.S. and Israel, and it is yours free for the asking. Go online to flagpinifcj.org. That website, again, is flagpinifcj.org.
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1: Welcome back in. Clay and Buck, we are rolling through the Friday edition of the program, and we are closing up shop here. Scott in Kentucky has been waiting for like 3 hours to say this. Scott, what you got for us?
9: Good afternoon, gentlemen. Thank you for taking my call. This war in Iran is going to go on. Trump has already lost the Iran war. He could have all the bombs he wants, but the Iranian people are not going to break. Look, what troubles me the most is Trump is being blackmailed by Netanyahu.
1: Yeah, all right. Hang up. Look, producer Greg, like these guys who just want to filibuster, we gotta nip them in the bud here. But yes, the war in Iran is continuing. We'll talk about what's going on in the Strait of Hormuz. Iran is obliterated in many ways, but is committed to religious fundamentalism. And so, how do you negotiate with religious fundamentalists? To Buck's credit, he's been saying this for months on the program, and we will see how it ends up resolving.
2: My advantage in this whole process, Clay, I would say, of analyzing this from what a lot of people have been saying in the media is, I know how crazy the crazy gets with these types.
1: Yeah.
2: With these the Ayatollahs, it's a level of crazy that a lot of people. I don't know if Trump really even understood the level of crazy he was dealing with. I think that's been a surprise to him. Go ahead.
1: News. We've been breaking some of this news during the course of the program. DNC has officially signed off on a calendar, according to Alex Thompson. You were asking date, Buck. January 22nd, 2028. That is not very long from now. That will be the South Carolina primary. It will be followed by Nevada on February 1st, New Hampshire on February 8th, New Mexico on February 15th, Michigan on February 29th, and Virginia on, I guess it's a leap day, February 29th. Then there's a week off before Super Tuesday. So that is the calendar that is in place. We will be talking 2028 legitimately within a day or two of the midterms actually having taken place. Couple other news I jotted down, Buck. I wanted to mention this. Bahrain and Kuwait actually have been participating in the strikes on Iran using their own fighter jets to bomb Iran, according to the Wall Street Journal, which is at least somewhat interesting. Israel has not been involved in these attacks. And the Dodgers were at the White House, much to the chagrin of many in the left-wing sports media out there. And I do want to reiterate again, it's pretty cool. Sophie Cunningham, same week she came out and said men shouldn't be in women's sports, her overall shoe is completely sold out in all sizes for men and women everywhere.
2: You going to wear a Sophie Cunningham jersey anytime soon, buddy?
1: I am not. I do not wear jerseys of people that are younger than me. I think that's a little bit weird. So, with one exception, I did have a U.S. men's soccer jersey that I would wear, but those guys are all younger. But I feel like if you're rooting for the USA, it's different.
2: If Sophie Cunningham did a shoot right now with Siren of what's her name?
1: Sydney Sweeney's lingerie company,
2: fame.
1: It would be a brilliant.
2: She'd be worth like $50 to $100 million, I guarantee you, within a year. So there's that.
1: Amen.
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17: News this hour at Town Hall. I'm Bob Agnew in Washington. The president appears to be losing his patience with leaders of Iran who refuse to make a deal.
18: The U.S. military hitting targets in Iran for a 13th night in a row. Those targets include communication networks, drone storage facilities, and military command centers. The president saying he is thinking about restarting major combat operations in Iran that would be larger than the strikes during Operation Epic Fury.
17: That is Laura Winters reporting. At least 7 blasts have taken place near a military base hosting U.S. forces in the northern Iraqi city of Erbil.
19: At least 7 explosions have broken out near a military base hosting U.S. forces in the northern Iraqi city of Erbil. The city's in the country's semi-autonomous Kurdish region. The explosions began at around 9:30 a.m. local time on Friday, according to an Associated Press journalist in the area who heard the blasts. The journalist observed at least 4 plumes of black smoke rising into the sky from areas near or inside the base. There's been no immediate information on casualties or the cause of the explosions, and Iraqi and U.S. officials haven't immediately commented. I'm Charles Duletesma.
17: The cry of Allahu Akbar during a pair of stabbings near New York Central Park last night being investigated now as a hate crime. One of the victims was clearly Jewish and wearing a yarmulke on his head. Police say he was stabbed while walking out of synagogue. Police say the suspect also assaulted a nearby Asian man. Both victims hospitalized. The suspect is behind bars. The administration cited a failure to enforce bans on goods made with forced labor in announcing extra tariffs of 10 to 12.5% on some 60 economies late yesterday. That's drawing objections from America's trading partners, including China and Japan. Australia's trade minister slammed the new tariffs as completely unjustified. More from townhall.com.
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22: 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I'm Jim Dallas. Well, an orange cone alerts. A 5-mile stretch at Rainbow Boulevard is about to get a major upgrade beginning Sunday night. The Rainbow Boulevard Pavement Improvement Project will affect a portion of the busy roadway between Tropicana and Silver Stream Avenues, with work being done at night from 9 until 5 the next morning, Sunday through Friday. No work will be done Friday or Saturday nights. The project includes pavement improvements, upgraded traffic signals, and Americans with Disabilities Act upgrades. The work is scheduled to be finished in the summer of next year. Extreme heat made its presence felt yesterday as Harry Reid International Airport, Las Vegas' official weather station, hit 112 degrees, making it the hottest day of the year so far. The National Weather Service has issued an extreme heat warning for southern Nevada through Monday. Forecasters are predicting daytime highs between 108 and 114 degrees through Sunday. 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
22: Now, speaking of road work, it continues on southbound Boulder Highway. That's from eastbound Flamingo to Interstate 11 North. The left lane is closed there. Also, construction on the 11, both directions between Rancho and Rainbow.
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23: Our nation is back, bigger, better, richer, and stronger than ever before. If you agree with this statement, then stand up and show your support. The first duty of the American government is to protect American citizens, not illegal aliens. Look, nobody stands up. These people are crazy, I'm telling you. They're crazy.
24: That's the thing about crazy people. They don't know they're crazy. That's what makes them crazy. Number one.

0: Ladies and gentlemen, Kevin Wall.
1: It is live and local for a Friday. Good to have you with us. Hope you're keeping cool. I'll bet you our next guest is keeping it cool. Talking about Howard Stutz, the gaming writer, and a darn good one for the Nevada Independent. He joins us now. Howard, are you keeping cool, my friend?
2: My air conditioning is working, so it was better than it was a couple days ago. We had a little glitch, but all good now.
1: you have been very, very busy the last week or two. Mark Cuban at the forefront of what's going on. Give me your sense of what is happening with the A's and Mark Cuban. Did this come as a surprise?
2: Yeah, it's fascinating because they yesterday it got announced that a group out of a group of investment firm fund is looking to invest. We decided to make an investment into the A's. Now we've known this, that the A's were looking for outside money, some type of investment. I interviewed John Fisher in June, the owner of the A's, in June. He talked about that when the team was playing here, those six games at Las Vegas Ballpark, and he had said they've been looking for. He'd been looking for outside investors. He had a couple already. There was the group that's doing all the restaurants and to all the clubs and in the stadium there when the ballpark opens. They bought in. They put some investment in. So yesterday it was reported that Harbinger Sports Partners is out of Georgia. They're buying a stake into the A's, a minority stake. They didn't say how much or how much it is, but it's an interesting group because you have Mark Cuban, the former, as you said, he's now the minority owner of the Dallas Mavericks. Since he sold his majority stake to the Adelson family a few years ago, and he's. That's a whole other story that I'll get into if you want, because he's in a bit of a dispute with them. But then you also have a couple of people that were very involved with the Atlanta Falcons and Major League Sports. So it's an interesting group, and they see this as a great opportunity here for Vegas with all the sports going on to get involved with the A's. We don't know how much. We don't know how big. If they're just going to be silent partners, we'll just see. What happens as it moves along, but the A's are very happy about it. I'm sure. Look, they're moving forward on the stadium. It's $2 billion. The project is well underway. They took all the media through in June, and they've added now the second roof trust, second of five, to put up that roof. It's on track to open in April of 2028. We do know they haven't. The A's have not touched the public money. They were, they received up to $380 million from the legislature through a public financing plan with the county, but they haven't touched that money yet. So they may down the road. I think they'll do that probably as they get closer to completing the ballpark.
1: Does the Fisher Group need the money at this point?
2: Well, they don't. I mean, John Fisher is self-funding it. He's got he cashed out of stock in Gap. He was his family owned founded the Gap Corporation, and they've got money there. They have $300 million loan from a couple of banks. So they don't really need it at this point. But they will end up tapping it, I'm pretty sure. It looks like the A's committed a couple of months ago to go ahead and build a couple of the projects that Bally was supposed to fund. Bally's Corporation, which wants to build the casino resort and other stuff around the complex. The A's have decided they're going to go ahead and fund those. It's the plaza, the entry, grand entry plaza into the stadium, a parking garage, and the central cooling plant that's going to be needed, obviously, for the air conditioning, because it will be a closed roof stadium. So they're moving forward on that. Bally says they're still committed to the casino and other development, but you don't really need that right away when the stadium opens in 2028. I mean, they're going to, people are going to enter through the strip. There's going to be, you know, everything going on around the strip with it. So it's not really required that the stadium open with the ball, with the casino resort. And I think that's kind of the direction they're headed to right now.
1: Again, Howard Stutz joining us. And we talk about the other stuff that's going to go up in and around the stadium. Do we know what that is yet?
2: Yeah, Bally's has put out a plan, and it looked really convoluted. I mean, the hotel resort up to 3,000 rooms, which I don't think is needed. I mean, the Bally's, the Tropicana was only 2,000 rooms at the couple of towers. But there's, I think, what's needed more so are like restaurants and taverns that would, you know, maybe some retail that'll surround the stadium so people have places to go. When ahead of the ball game and after the game and even when the game when the A's aren't playing, you have some, you know, sports bars in there for watching the A's on the road or watching other sports, especially, you know, football. And so, yeah, I think that's what's really more needed with around the stadium. That's what you see in a lot of stadiums around the country. San Diego is a great example where Petco Park was built for the Padres. They opened up a whole lot of the Gaslamp Quarter got revived, and a lot of bars and restaurants and places for people to go, both families and 21 and older, you know, before or after the games. So that's what I think they want to see right here, and that's the best idea for around, you know, to draw folks into from the Strip.
1: Any other announcements in the last couple of weeks relative to casino building?
2: Well, it of course, we have the Caesars-Fertitta merger, the $17.6 billion merger between Caesars Entertainment and Tilman Fertitta and his Fertitta Entertainment, in which he plans to take Caesars Entertainment. He's the acquirer, and he plans to take Caesars Entertainment private. And a week later, MGM, Barry Diller, the largest shareholder in MGM, announced he wants to take MGM private. He owns 26% of the stock. He made an offer to buy the rest of the stock for about $18 billion. MGM has not said anything about that yet, whether they agree or disagree. They just announced it and said they're in discussions. The Caesars deal that's moving forward with, you know, they're going to have to go through licensing. That's going to take about a year to complete because of all the properties that are involved in all the states, different states with Caesars properties and the properties Tilman Fertitta owns. He owns the Golden Nugget casinos. He's got eight different properties in five states. Three of them are in Nevada. One downtown, one in Laughlin, and one in Lake Tahoe. So there's a lot of questions about that. And so that's going to take a while to merge through. But the MGM deal, we really haven't heard much more since the announcement.
1: What about stuff down on the Strip? Do we have anything percolating maybe before the end of summer?
2: Nothing really. I mean, you've got Hard Rock moving forward. They've announced, it looks like they've got two different entertainment venues they're planning to put up. They're put into the site. There you can see the guitar towers taking shape. There's not much really being discussed. I think a lot of what's being discussed is about this NBA potential for the NBA coming here and where they, you know, who would be in the ownership group. Who would have the, you know, where would the arena go? Would they just play at T-Mobile? Would you know, you have a bunch of different ownership groups getting involved in this. We don't know where that's going to end up. Where, if there's a new arena, where would it go? Would it go at the north end of the Strip or the south end of the Strip? So a lot of questions with that, and that's just playing out right now. You have six different groups, I think it was, somebody said, getting involved or have mentioned it in one way, one form or the other.
1: Is Walmart a legitimate bidder in all of this?
2: They are. I think the probably the most the two most legitimate bidders that have the most potential would be Bill Foley, the owner of the Golden Knights, who brought the Knights here, and he's willing to dump about $300 million into T-Mobile Arena, which is, you know, believe it or not, it's 10 years old. And so does it need, you know, you start thinking about it, does it need some work? Probably. And he's willing to dump some money into that. You have Jerry Colangelo, the former owner of the Phoenix Suns, who's been an NBA owner, been very involved in the NBA. His name has popped up. We've heard everyone from Magic Johnson and others are out there. We just don't know where this is all going to filter out. I mean, there's a lot of interest in the in obviously owning an NBA team in Las Vegas. Look how well the Knights have done. Look how well the Raiders have done since they've been here. They haven't done well on the field, but their value as a value they've gone up. As the franchise has gone up in value, and that's what's expected with the A's having being here. So the NBA really wants to be here. The question is, who are the ownership group? How quickly? What is the timeline? There's a lot of questions to be answered in that.
1: So why is it taking us so long? We're hearing from the NBA, it may be till the end of the year before we know.
2: You've got a lot of groups involved in this, Kevin, and there are a lot of funds. We don't know about, there's arena projects. They don't whether they're going to build an arena or go into T-Mobile. Who are the owners? That's really how the NBA is going to do this. I mean, I was told this morning, said there's like six groups that have at least been announced or talked about for Vegas. Now, at the same time, the NBA is also looking to expand back to Seattle. They remember the Seattle Supersonics moved to Oklahoma City, and so the NBA has been committed to bring a team back to Seattle. There's, I think, only one bidder, a franchise bidder, has surfaced in Seattle for a team. Vegas is the market everybody wants. that's what's going to slow this down, because look how well the Raiders have gone up in value since moving to Allegiant Stadium. The Golden Knights have done very well here. That's why, and then you have the A's coming. So I think that's what's taken the process along. It's going to take the process a bit to figure this out. They may delay it. I mean, they want to do it right. They don't want somebody to come in here and fail. And that's going to be the big question. So it's all just, I follow this from afar. I haven't followed as closely as I do follow like the casinos market. So we'll see where this all goes.
1: Okay. Look in the crystal ball. We're coming to the end of summer, the beginning of fall. What do we see down on the strip? Coming up in the next few weeks?
2: Well, you're not going to see any new properties, obviously. I think you're going to see some of the – I think we're going to start seeing F1s coming back. We did see the Vanderpump a month or so ago, the old Barbary Coast, the old Cromwell, remodeled, renovated by Lisa Vanderpump, and has turned it into a little boutique hotel. I'm curious how they're doing. We'll see from Caesar's numbers what they have to say about it. But the Hard Rock's going to move along. We're not going to see the Hard Rock open until, sometime in 2027. And that's really, I think it's kind of status quo right now, given, the economy, concerns about the economy. I think, nationwide, with oil prices continue to fly up and so much unrest in the Middle East, we don't know where that's headed. I think that's what they're kind of waiting on. I think the strip did somewhat well for visitation during World Cup. We know sports betting didn't, but that wasn't really a boost. I think the biggest question is also how the prediction markets, or this fight with the prediction markets, how that's going to play out. Nevada's got a court hearing with Kalshi. They're looking for some sanctions on them because they were supposed to geofence off Nevada while prediction markets, the case wound its way through the federal court system. They didn't, so now Nevada is looking for sanctions on Kalshi. That's going to be the biggest what impact that will have on Nevada sports betting industry is that until that's finally settled. We don't know when that's going to get settled.
1: Stay cool, would you please?
2: I plan on it.
1: They're saying 113 by Saturday. Tomorrow.
2: We're gonna go to a movie tonight. We're gonna go see the Odyssey movie, and we'll probably do another movie to states somewhere to stay cool. That's how's that.
1: I love it, Howard. Thank you, my friend. You keep cool, and we will talk again very, very soon. Okay.
2: Yeah, we sure will, Kevin. You have a good weekend.
1: There you go, Howard Stutz, Nevada Independent gaming reporter and columnist. Really good guy. Stick around. More to do. And we're going to talk about a lot of these things over the course of the next, I think in the next couple of months, there are going to be more, there are going to be more and more of these stories that we're going to be talking about. 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
1: Oh, I just love it. Today is the one day out of the week where we celebrate, believe it or not, because it's time for the Friday song. Here we go, folks.
9: Oh, man, what day is it?

0: It's Friday.
1: Oh, come on. You know better. It's the day we celebrate the best day of the week. Oh, I just love it. Todd Blanche, undergoing questioning today. This is good stuff. This is the Senate Judiciary Committee, the confirmation hearing of Todd Blanche to become the next AG. Let's listen into a little bit of this.
2: Enter the Capitol unlawfully on January 6th. Response, yes. That is one quote from a substantive court filing. Question whether he cleaned house of every attorney who worked on a case related to Trump. QFR, on March 26, 2006 at CPAC, with respect to the prosecutions against President Trump, did you say there is not a single man or woman at the Department of Justice who had anything to do with those prosecutions? Yes, that is an excerpt of my remarks. On the same day, in response to the question of how many of those investigators have been canned, did you say over 200? Over 200 either left before we came in because they knew it was coming, or were fired or took early retirement. They are no longer employed by this department. Response, please see my response to the previous question, which was yes. This is an excerpt of my remarks. On the same day, did you say, and when it comes to the FBI, Director Patel has cleaned house there too? There isn't a single man or woman with a gun, federal agent still in that organization, that had anything to do with the prosecution of federal Trump. He agrees. He fills in the ellipsis in my QFR, adding, which takes a lot of criticism, especially because of what happened over the past several years, but he agrees with my accurate quotation with the ellipsis. And lastly, bragged that bringing justice to violent rioters meant that every one of them was either pardoned or had their sentence commuted. My question involved his March 26, 2026 presentation at CPAC, where he said, and I'm quoting here, if you look at what happened to the men and women convicted because of January 6th, by 5 p.m. on January 20th, every one of them was either pardoned or had their sentence commuted. Response, please see my response to question 11A. It is inaccurate to say I bragged. Well, it seems to me that it's a pretty heavy load to come into this committee under oath and accuse a senator of absolutely false claims and lying, because I'm protected by the committee. So I wanted to make a record of the fact that when we went through the statement that he said was a lie and all falsehoods, he agreed to every single element of that statement, one by one, in his QFRs, except minor details like filling in an ellipsis or saying that he bragged. None of that amounts to lying. None of that makes the statements the least bit false. I stand by what I said, and I wish this committee held our witnesses to a higher standard of conduct.
3: We all miss your brother and our friend, Lindsay. I can't tell you how many times we worked together, but it was always a joy. I see you bring a little different flavor to the Graham family participation. I don't see any cans of Coke Zero in front of you, and I don't believe your brother would attend any session that didn't include him. But thank you so much for being with us, and we want to work with you as we worked with your brother. Every meeting of this Senate Judiciary Committee has a necessary starting point, and today was no exception. Before we can talk about anything else, we've got to talk about Jack Smith. Jack Smith is the political punching bag of the Senate Judiciary Committee. Jack Smith, that special counsel who was looking for foreign influence on American elections, whether there was any wrongdoing with classified documents. Jack Smith, let's go get him. Wouldn't it be interesting if we could just call him before this committee, put him under oath, demand the answers? Well, he's offered to come before this committee now, I think, for 6 months. We wrote to the chairman and said, bring him in. Instead of talking about him, bring him in. Ask these questions under oath. And if he perjures himself, he'll be held responsible. But he apparently thinks that he can handle himself and would like to come before the committee. We can't do that because we got to keep punching him. And if you got to punch him and he's already answered the question, it's tough. So for some reason, this majority of the Senate Judiciary Committee would rather punch Jack Smith verbally before every session than actually get direct answers from him under oath. He's still available, and he should be called on in that situation. To call this agreement that was signed by Blanche when it came to the Trump family commonplace, That was the word the chairman used. Commonplace. Commonplace for the federal government to say to any individual, we will forever discharge you from any criminal liability involving the tax code and more. And to do that and to say that, that is commonplace, it is far from commonplace. It is so unique that a federal judge in Florida has spelled out the fact that this was extraordinary treatment and raises serious ethical questions. Let me also say about blanket pardons. The president retired the trophy on blanket pardons, if you'll remember. His first day in office, he pardoned everyone who assaulted the Capitol, the insurrectionists who came in here with the design to tear up this building, to assault our police officers, and to stop the process of counting the votes in the 2020 election. They did that. He had to remove the vice president from the Senate chamber. The Secret Service thought his future was in doubt if he stayed there under the circumstances. So President Trump, first day in office in the second term, gives a blanket pardon to every one of those insurrectionists for whatever they did, assaulting police officers, beating him up, all the things that they did. I don't think that that is easily explained or dismissed. Whether Biden was right with his pardons, I'll leave it to you to make your own judgment. But to say the president's pardon of these cop beaters is somehow excusable because of that is just not the same. I want to take a moment to respond to the claim that Todd Blanchard's
1: confirmation. That's Dick Durbin, the ranking member of the Senate Judiciary Committee. Stick around. More to do as we continue on AM 670 KMZQ.
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2: And at 12:35, watch for an injury accident. Interstate 15 southbound near the Southern Beltway 215. Freeway crashes. 15 southbound at Lake Mead. Eastbound Summerlin Parkway. That's at Buffalo. It's actually there on the freeway off-ramp as you exit there on Buffalo on eastbound Summerlin Parkway. Now you're up to date with on-time traffic.
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11: We're still trying to figure out who the next president of the United States is going to be. Is it going to be J.D. Vance? Is it going to be Marco Rubio? Or is it going to be somebody we haven't even thought of? The president of the United States weighed in.
2: Well, it's a luxury problem to go, oh, gee, who do I want to succeed me? J.D. Vance, the vice president, who's really good, or Marco Rubio, the secretary of state, who's really good. So they're both, face it, gifted politicians. They're well-liked, and I think a lot of the MAGA base trusts both of them. So it's really a good problem to have when the Democrats are looking at someone like maybe AOC or somebody

0: which,
1: yeah, or Gavin Newsom,
0: or Gavin, which again, their resume does not exactly instill the same confidence that I think that even independents would have in a J.D. Vance or Marco Rubio. Just listen to them talk, and look at the disaster of California, and you know, Newsom has been there for 8 years. And I think it's gotten far worse than it was 8 years ago. I think if you would ask the average Californian, they would probably agree. The price of gas is through the roof. The cost of living. They try to blame Trump, but Trump has been in there trying to lower the cost of gas. Drill, baby, drill. And I'm still waiting for that to happen. I remember we talked about that a little bit yesterday. You know, when are we going to see the benefits of drilling for oil? And
1: good point.
0: It just hasn't happened yet. And I understand oil is a worldwide commodity, and you're probably going to depend on, you know, OPEC. Maybe to a lesser degree, but all the oil producers around the world. And then, of course, you have what's going on with the Strait of Hormuz. So it's pretty volatile out there. I haven't checked the price of oil today, but yesterday it was up over $90. Okay, I just checked. It's down to $89 today. So still a little too high, I think. $70 a barrel would be the right place to be, but back to your point there, Kevin, is who does Donald Trump prefer to succeed him? And at least according to MS Now, and of course formerly MSNBC, you could call it MSNOW if you want to, but they feel that that Vance, they say that Trump sees Vance as his chosen likely successor in 2028, if he doesn't run. Remember, he was...
1: Oh, now, don't get started.
0: I know. He was just teasing when he said that at the rally in the suburb of Atlanta just the other day. But there's a real strong bench on the right, and I saw the list of the Democrats. And besides Kamala and Newsom and AOC, you have Pete Buttigieg. And I just don't see Pete Buttigieg as presidential material, because a key part of the Democratic base just would not vote for a gay man. And that's just the way they are. And I think that's why he wasn't even considered to be vice presidential material when they chose Kamala Harris. So
1: he was available.
0: He was available, and he was willing to do so. But I think that one of the reasons they looked away. But don't you agree that the Republican bench behind Donald Trump is probably a lot better than the bench for the Democrats?
1: I agree completely. The bullpen for the Republicans is incredible. I mean, we haven't even talked about the governor of Florida.
0: Ron DeSantis is, I assume that he still is interested in running for the presidency. But, yeah, we're not even thinking about him right now, because J.D. And Marco Rubio have done so well at their current positions, and they both deserve a promotion. And for that reason, that's why I think that Vance would be the successor, because I think after you're vice president, you're a heartbeat away from the presidency. It would kind of be a step back if you become the Secretary of State under a Marco Rubio administration.
1: No, I agree with you. I would be happy with Vance. I would be happy with Marco Rubio. I think there are probably four or five others that haven't really expressed a great interest in running yet, but I think they would be excellent choices. The bullpen is full.
0: Absolutely. I would put it Vance, Rubio, and maybe DeSantis in that order if I were, you know, to pick a pecking order.
1: Yeah.
0: That's the way I would see it.
1: Stay where you are. Lots to do. It's a Friday, so we're kind of wrapping things up for the week. Stick around. More to do as we continue on AM 670 KMZQ.
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1: Earlier in the hour, we let you hear Dick Durbin of the Senate Judiciary Committee. It's really horrible. A simple confirmation hearing for a... AG, the Attorney General, but I'll tell you this much: it's horrible the way the Dems are politicizing what should be a straightforward confirmation. This was Chuck Grassley; he's a Democrat, and his view of this.
13: Sought to defame him. Yesterday, we saw committee Democrats hold what one reporter called, quote-unquote, a shadow forum to lodge their attacks against Mr. Planche. That description seems appropriate because the Democrats has operated in the shadows for years. Now they're not hiding it. Some of yesterday's panels was the former spokesman for Special Counsel Jack Smith. As my and Senator Johnson's oversight has repeatedly uncovered, time and time again, Jack Smith ushered in a weaponization.
1: Chuck Grassley, by the way, is a Republican, not a Democrat. I misspoke. Excuse me.
13: History. So if the people who engaged in the worst partisan lawfare this country has ever seen have a problem with Todd Blanche, the American people should take notice, because it means Mr. Blanche is doing something right. To be clear, I don't agree with how Mr. Blanche or the Justice Department has handled every matter, and I've demanded answers and will continue to do so. But I'd like to address a few of the recent attacks waged by others. Some has falsely alleged that Mr. Blanche hadn't met with Epstein victims. At the hearing, Mr. Blanche confirmed that he and other Justice Department officials personally met with more than 30 victims. He also rearranged his schedule to meet with victims present at the hearing that same day. It's clear that Mr. Blanche is sincere when he stated, quote, everyone at the department, including myself, remains committed to engaging with the victims of Jeffrey Epstein, end of quote. Many have also criticized Mr. Blanche for President Trump's settlement with the IRS. That settlement purported to establish the infamous anti-weaponization fraud. Mr. Blanche has unequivocally stated on multiple occasions before Congress, and not just on this committee, but including sworn testimony before this committee and in multiple court filings across different courts, that the fund is dead. Still, many of my Democratic colleagues have challenged the portion of the settlement that remains intact, specifically a release of claims against President Trump.
1: There you have it, Chuck Grassley of Iowa, the Republican view of this confirmation hearing. 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
1: So you ready for training camp?
0: Yeah, bring it on. 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
2: News this hour at Town Hall. I'm Bob Agnew in Washington. The U.S. military hitting various targets in Iran for a 13th night in a row last night. More details from correspondent Laura Winters.
21: President Trump appears to be losing patience with Iranian leaders who refuse to make a deal. The U.S. military taking out targets in Iran, including military command centers and drone storage facilities, for a 13th night in a row. The president telling Axios he's considering a massive attack on Iran, bigger than ever before, and that he is close to a decision.
2: The number of measles cases in this country has surpassed the record-breaking tally for all of 2025, with five more months still to go.
22: The U.S. Centers for Disease Control and Prevention logged 2,318 cases of measles as of Thursday. The nation had 2,289 cases in 2025, the worst year for measles in more than three decades. Now, 2026 has easily become the U.S.'s worst year for measles since 1991. As major outbreaks in South Carolina, Utah, and Arizona have sickened hundreds, and small clusters of cases sparked in other states. I'm Bernie Bennett.
2: Tens of thousands of people in Spain and southern France have evacuated their homes while wildfires rage out of control nearby. Spain's government has declared a national emergency after multiple wildfires forced the evacuation of about 20,000 people. Meanwhile, in a part of France, more than 63,000 people had to be evacuated as a precaution there. The U.S. has cited concerns about forced labor in announcing a new round of tariffs against 60 trading partners. The charge of modern-day slavery did not go over well with Australian Trade Minister Don Farrell.
23: Can I say how disappointed we are in the decision of the United States Trade Representative to increase tariffs on some Australian products going into the United States?
2: Farrell calls the new tariffs completely unjustified. You'll find more on these stories at townhall.com.
24: If you're watching the market, you may know that gold has pulled back more than 20% from its recent highs. Silver has fallen even further. History shows that this could be the perfect time to diversify your retirement portfolio to include precious metals like gold and silver. In crisis after crisis over the last 50 years, gold fell first, then surged to new highs as the crisis unfolded. 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
0: 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I'm Jim Dallas. Well, an orange cone alerts. A five-mile stretch at Rainbow Boulevard is about to get a major upgrade beginning Sunday night. The Rainbow Boulevard Pavement Improvement Project will affect the portion of the busy roadway between Tropicana and Silverstream Avenues, with work being done at night from 9 until 5 the next morning, Sunday through Friday. No work will be done Friday or Saturday night. The project includes pavement improvements, upgraded traffic signals, and Americans with Disabilities Act upgrade. The work is scheduled to be finished in the summer of next year. Extreme heat made its presence felt yesterday as Harry Reid International Airport, Las Vegas' official weather station, hit 112 degrees, making it the hottest day of the year so far. The National Weather Service has issued an extreme heat warning for southern Nevada through Monday. Forecasters are predicting daytime highs between 108 and 114 degrees through Sunday. 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
0: Yeah, speaking of road work, it continues on southbound Boulder Highway. That's from eastbound Flamingo to Interstate 11 North. The left lane is closed there. Also, construction on the 11, both directions between Rancho and Rainbow.
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6: 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The first duty of the American government is to protect American citizens, not illegal aliens. Look, nobody stands up. These people are crazy, I'm telling you. They're crazy.
7: That's the thing about crazy people. They don't know they're crazy. That's what makes them crazy. Number one.

0: Ladies and gentlemen, Kevin Wall.
1: Hour number two, live and local. Good to have you with us. Ron Futrell stopping by as he does every Friday. It's always good to have him on, especially on Friday because there's so much going on. Ron, how are you? How are you keeping cool these days?
2: I'm staying inside and jumping in the pool. I'm inside right now, and as soon as I'm done with this, I'm going to go jump in the pool.
1: I can't say I blame
2: at
1: you.
2: At the gym. Yeah, outside, because I like the sun. So do my laps in the pool. That's what you do when you get old. You do laps in the pool, and I enjoy it. So that's what I'm planning on doing. But I like the calm before the NFL storm hits. You know, this is what I'm sort of enjoying this time of year. You don't get many times when you can, a little bit sports wise, relax. But it's hitting. It's going to hit hard. And there's always still news and stories going on that are crazy.
1: So give us your knowledge of what the schedule is going to be like over the next couple of weeks.
2: Oh, okay. Raiders have already got rookie camp, and their big news out of that is they signed Fernando Mendoza, rookie quarterback, number one draft pick, to a contract. They got that done yesterday. At least they announced it yesterday. And so he's going to be there working out, part of the team, happy and ready to go. The dollar amount was already set because it's standard. It's set with these contracts.
1: How much?
2: Rookie draft picks. I don't know. That's a good question. I read it yesterday and didn't retain it.
3: Yeah, it's
2: how about that?
3: 57. hey, Ron, it's 57.2.
2: Okay,
3: yeah.
2: Over 4 years. I know it's a four-year deal, and so it's the question was how much, and they haven't announced this yet, but the question was how much he's going to get as a signing bonus. So that was the only discrepancy there. You know, so I don't know, $20 million? $10 million, and then $10 million later, and what? So that's what they were debating was the signing bonus. And what you have to know about the NFL that's different than the other major sports is contracts are not guaranteed in the NFL, which is odd. So to get over that, what they do is get large signing bonuses. So that part obviously is guaranteed. So you get that at the start. Larry Johnson goes to, I think it was when he went to the Knicks, from Charlotte to the Knicks. He played for a couple of seasons, signed a new big contract for 8 years, $25 million, and that was big then. And 6 months later, he retired because of a bad back, and he might have been with the Knicks for a couple of years already. Prior to that, I think he was, but this was the contract. And so he was able to get the rest of his contract because it was all guaranteed. Bobby Bonilla, famously with the Mets, signed a guaranteed contract where he makes $1.1 million a year for the next 30 years or so. He signed it years ago. And so every July 1st is Bobby Bonilla Day because he gets a check from the Mets for $1.1 million. You know, so there's all sorts of things you could do with contracts. But baseball, football, baseball, basketball, and hockey have guaranteed contracts so that if you get injured, you're still good for the money. Famously, Trevor Bauer signed a $300 million deal with the Dodgers and got cut by the Dodgers. Don't get me started on how horrific this deal was that he did that they ran him out of baseball and they have blackballed him. And I can talk for 2 hours on it. You don't want to hear what I've got to say, but Trevor Bauer got screwed by Major League Baseball. He should be back in the sport. He should be pitching, but Major League Baseball has blackballed him from the game. And there's plenty of evidence of that. So that being said, the Dodgers still were liable to pay him his money over, you know, the time period. So guaranteed contracts. But football doesn't have that. So that's what Fernando Mendoza was debating over. Ty Simpson's doing the same thing with the Rams, trying to battle that one out with them on how much the amount he makes is already set, but how much of it is guaranteed is the issue. So they got that going on. Next week, the entire camp opens up, and the season really begins. I mean, you could argue today it began with the rookies out there, probably practicing indoors in their facility, or they're doing it very early in the morning. I know next week they've got early morning scheduled, 7:30 in the morning, so they'll be outdoors, but it'll be early enough that it won't be so intense.
3: Hey, Ron, I got a question here for the Raiders wide receiver core. Who do you think stands out, and are they really good enough to get the Raiders to the next level where they want to be?
2: No, they're not. how about who really stands out? None of them really at this point. They've got some issues there. That they've got to work on for next season, for this upcoming season. That's one of their weak spots right now. And, you know, we'll see what they do. They've got pretty good quarterbacks. You know, I like where they're at with the quarterback.
3: I like Genty, too. I think Genty is ready to have a breakout year if they can complement his talents with at least a competent passing game.
1: Any cap space available?
2: Oh, they have a little bit of cap space. Oh, yeah, they put a lot of it when they signed their center, went there for good reason, Tyler Linderbaum, but that was a good pickup right there where they got him from Baltimore. So a lot of that money's going there. I look back at the guys they had last year, wide receiver, Trey Tucker's fine. Jack Besh is, he's young. He's now entering his, I believe, second or third season, maybe third season. They're in okay shape, they're at wide receiver. Brock Bowers is going to be the main guy that they're going to go to, their tight end. I know he's not a wide receiver, but they're going to have him and Michael Mayer when they put in the double set for receivers with tight ends. So they'll be in good shape there. Nothing out of the ordinary. But Tucker showed signs of brilliance last year, and if he continues to improve on that, they're young. All of their receivers. Well, let's go here. The whole offense is, Ashton Genty's just in the second year. Kirk Cousins is going, I am looking forward to seeing Kirk Cousins with a real good offensive line and what he can do on offense.
1: Are you convinced this is a better offensive line coming to camp?
2: Oh, no, this is much better. That's where they have improved more than anything else. Two spots, quarterback spot and the offensive line. Colton Miller's a veteran. He was the number one pick for the Raiders years ago. So he's the guy out of UCLA. It's always fun to see what he can do. Another young guy that they had recently, Jackson Powers Johnson, was a guy they got a couple of years ago. So he's now entering his third season, I believe. So and he showed that he was pretty good. So I think they're going to have one of the better offensive top half of the NFL with the offensive line. And that they needed to do to protect Fernando Mendoza when he gets in there. But, of course, to be able to protect Kirk Cousins. Because Kirk Cousins is going to start the season if everything goes as planned. He'll be the starting quarterback at the start of the season, I believe. It's too early to throw Fernando Mendoza in there. By the way, I went through the season the other day on a podcast that I did. And I went through all the games for the season to figure out how many wins I thought the Raiders would get this year. I stretched it out into 6 wins, maybe 7.
1: Ooh.
2: Okay, yeah. That's an improvement.
1: That's not the playoffs.
2: That's not the playoffs, and that's not – you know what? And as I was doing this, I went to DraftKings because you can bet on every Raiders game this upcoming season right now. Through DraftKings, so I'm not doing an ad for them because I don't care. They don't pay me anything. But the Raiders are only favored in 3 games this season. Only favored in 3, and that is the first game against Miami. They're favored by 3, and then late in the season they have Tennessee here, and I believe they play at the New York Jets. And those are the 3 games, and those are favored by 1.5 right now. The Raiders are. Every other game, they're an underdog. for again, that's going to change. It's not, you know, teams are going to get better, worse, whatever. But that, that's what they have for this season. They also have Cleveland on the schedule. That could be a win. But and I had them winning one game, I think, here against Denver, one game in the AFC West, which they've really struggled in the last couple of years. They had a run of not winning for a season and a half until they beat the Chiefs at the end of last season. They hadn't won a game for a couple of years in the AFC West. Now, one of their problems is they got to play the NFC West this year. You know, I've talked about that quite often. Their schedule is tough, the Raiders. Just playing the NFC, their own division, the AFC West, is tough enough. Now they got to play the NFC West, historically the best division ever in NFL history with what those three teams did. And they play at Arizona this year. Arizona's a slight favorite in that, Arizona Cardinals. I got the Raiders going down there and winning somehow. They could win in Arizona, sure. But they got to play Seattle here. They got to play the Rams here. The Rams are coming to Vegas. Oh, yes, they are. And for the first time. And the Raiders have to play in San Francisco for the first time for a regular season game since they moved here to Las Vegas. So that's going to be a wild one in the Bay. Expect a lot of fights in the stands. Maybe on the field, too. Over and under on that is 7. I'm going to put that right now.
1: Oh, my God.
2: They have to be big fights. It can't just be one-on-one where one guy says something and there's one or two punches thrown. No. They got to be brawls. They got to be multiple people involved when I see, you know, at least 4 or 5. And I'm putting the over and under at 7 right now for fights. Like, I may go to that game. If I don't, they don't have me covering it, I may just hop in my car, drive, and fly to San Francisco or something and go just to be there so I can count the fights.
1: Oh, my God. Ron, stay where you are. More to do as we continue. We're talking sports with the fine anchor reporter from 8 News Now, Ron Futrell. What a guy. We'll talk with him more about what's going on sports-wise in our town on another hot weekend on AM 670 KMZQ.
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1: Always good to have Ron Futrell on Friday. So what is this about Mark Cuban as a minority owner of the A's? What is going on?
2: Yeah, this is sort of crazy. I got to mention too, Kevin, in case I have any problems with this phone call, if there's a software, it could be a software glitch. It could be like the New Jersey voting thing. It could just be, I just want to let you know in advance.
1: Not your fault.
2: Not my fault. It could be a software glitch. It just could happen. I'm sure the people at T-Mobile and also iPhone would deny that they did it, like happened in New Jersey, that it wasn't a software glitch after all. But I just want to come out right now on top and say that.
1: I love it. I love it.
2: What? How could we have bet? Here's the problem. And I told you before, I'm going to mention real quick. The fraud is baked in the cake. The fraud is baked in the cake when it comes to voting. And so that's why it's hard to find, because it's mixed in and it's with all the other ingredients of voting. But Motor Voter is part of that. And what you do when you just have a system, here's the system. It's part of the cake. It's when you get your registration and you're not here legally and you get a license, because we in Nevada also license people that are here illegally and give them license. You can also just click a box, and you can, you might not even have to hit a box. You just automatically get a voter registration. We do that here in Nevada. I'd be curious to see what in Nevada, if it's a software glitch that we have thousands and thousands of voters on our rolls that don't belong on our rolls because of a Motor Voter thing. The fraud is baked in the cake. Okay. Sorry, I got this. I distracted myself there.
1: You went off on a tangent, and I just let you go.
2: Sorry. That line, though, it needs to be. Feel free to use it, Kevin, if you want.
1: I will.
2: When it comes to elections, the problem is, and that's why it's so hard to find illegal voting, is because the fraud is there. It's baked in the cake when you don't have voter ID.
1: So what about Mark Cuban?
2: Mass mail-in ballots. Okay. Oh, that's right, Mark Cuban. There, the fraud is also baked in his cake. But that being said. Athletics, I like this idea, by the way. And I'm not talking about Mark Cuban politically and not don't care about that. I think he's looking at it as a good investment for his sports investment firm that he's got. And so he's looking at dollars and cents and saying, this makes sense. And what he can look at is see how the Vegas Golden Knights have, for what Bill Foley paid $500 million for to get the initial investment, to get the, it was a bargain. It's now worth six times that, the franchise. The Raiders have doubled, at least doubled in value since they've been here. So he figures the Athletics are right now at a low price, and that they're going to, like the other sports franchises that have come to Vegas, are going to hit it big and make a ton of money and let's go. So that's, so he's a minority owner also in, of course, the Dallas Mavericks. And that is something that, Sheldon Adelson, his wife Miriam, has done that part and taken over as majority ownership in the Dallas Mavericks. They have Vegas connections, obviously. People know that, with the Sands Corporation, now the Venetian Palazzo Hotels. So, I like the idea. And Mark the owner, John Fisher, has been saying when he got here, he had room for more people to get involved, more people. And I have friends who have actually tried and saw it and looked at it, went through the process, got approved by Major League Baseball to get ownership. And as far as I know, they still have not. It was pretty expensive. It's in the millions of was. I'm not going to quote the numbers that I was given, but it's pretty because I think it was in confidence. I'm going to assume it was in confidence when the guy told me. But they haven't said how much Mark Cuban owns of this baseball team, the Athletics. But he owns them and part of them, and he's going to be part owner when they come here to Vegas. He loves Vegas. I've seen him here a few times at different things and events. So that's a natural connection for him. And he sees it as a good investment. I think it's that simple.
1: Can he be a silent partner?
2: Oh, yeah. Well, he is in the Dallas Mavericks. Yes. I think he can. You know, and that's between him and John Fisher on how how noisy he wants his minority owners to be. So let it go. And, you know, and yes, he can be. Baseball, I don't know that he's got any history in baseball. His group also works with the Atlanta Falcons, has part ownership of the Mercedes-Benz Stadium in Atlanta. So they've gone into NFL. They've got some NBA. Now they're going to jump into baseball. They're diversifying.
1: Does that mean, though, that they will have more money as an organization to spend on scouting, on player development, things like that?
2: Yes, that all works to the bottom line. Sure it does. Yeah, it makes them more financially healthy. And they've got to go out and find some pitching. They're really in bad shape. They're the second worst in Major League Baseball for ERA. And in case your viewers don't know that, and listeners, that is earned run average. That means you give up more runs than any other team in baseball, except for one. I don't know who that one is. But they're in bad shape there. So they and we knew that at the start of the season. So they've got to work on that and get some pitching. There's some talk of some trades right now. They have great, young, talented defensive players in the field. We can go down the list of all that they've signed for long-term deals. And they're in pretty good shape there. So position players, they're in good shape. But they need the pitching. And that's Shea Langeliers, their catcher, is one of the most sought-after guys in the league right now. And they would really – the Yankees are after him big time. I don't know what their roster is like as for good young pitching talent that they have. I haven't looked that deep into it. But whatever they do, if they are going to trade Shea Langeliers at some point before the trading deadline – and he's a very valuable player. He's probably the best hitting catcher that's not in Toronto in the major leagues right now, and a great defensive player as well. So he hits all the boxes, and there are teams that want him, and they've got to give up some solid pitching to be able to make a move like that.
3: Yeah, hey, Ron, I got a question here on LeBron James. I saw,
2: okay.
3: Yeah, it landed, just a couple of hours ago that LeBron James was contemplating retiring, but apparently he's going to be heading to the Philadelphia 76ers. And he says,
2: how about that?
3: Yeah, he says this is going to be his last decision before he strongly consider retirement. So, I don't know. What do you think about that move?
2: Please take Bronny with you. Take his son with him and get him away from the Lakers. Sports, I've preached this before, Kevin, has no play. Professional sports has no place for nepotism. It sometimes is allowed in Little League Baseball, where the dad lets his kid pitch more than he should, or puts him in a batting position that he, okay, that happens in Little Leagues, and you shake your head and go, yeah, okay, that's what he's doing. But he's the coach, so let him get away with it. Okay, the Lakers let LeBron James get away with. Please sign a roster spot for somebody who did not belong in the NBA, does not belong in the NBA. So that's my only rule. I'm happy to see that he's gone out of L.A. I'm happy to see he's gone out of L.A. Please take Bronny with him. Go to Philadelphia. Infect that team, however you do it. But did I mention this last week, the Jerry West documentary, The Logo?
1: No. Absolutely
2: remarkable documentary. It just came out in April. It's on Prime Video. It is 2 hours of great TV viewing. Now, it hits home for me because the Lakers, L.A., watching that team as a kid, that won 33 straight, won the championship in 1972, and everything that it did. I'm disappointed that one guy is not in the documentary that I wish would have been, but it didn't surprise me either because we haven't heard from him in a long time, and that's Gail Goodrich, Stumpy. The little left-handed, now that was me as a kid. In the high school basketball, I'm playing high school basketball at that same time. I'm Gail Goodrich, left-handed, shooting guard, boom. He actually averaged more per game than Jerry West did. Think about that for a second. Both are Hall of Famers and great Lakers and jerseys retired, all the stuff and everything that they did. But the trauma that West was put through as a youth in West Virginia from his dad who was abusive, lost his brother in the Korean, his older brother in the Korean War, a war that's often forgotten, but lost that. And then he goes and then he loses himself in basketball. The Lakers are winning big. The Lakers are going to the championship every year, but they're losing to the Boston Celtics. And how that wore on Jerry West over the years. I never knew that as a kid. I didn't know it until recently with some of the other documentaries about the Lakers, of how that losing for so often wore on him, that when it came back to it, that winning the championship in 1972 didn't erase all those losses for him. You might think it would. Hey, I finally got a ring. I finally won an NBA championship. So all he could think of was losing those champions. He was, you know, when you fit in one or two categories, thrill of victory or agony of defeat, he was the agony of

0: Only should I spoil? This won't surprise anybody. Jerry West is the logo.
1: Thank you. It was
0: said by both the commissioner, Adam Silver, and by the guy who made the picture, who made the logo. He brought the picture out that he used. We've seen it, if anybody has seen it, next to the logo. He said, here's the picture I used. It was Jerry West. He's the logo. Boom.
1: Wow.
0: And it's the title, is the logo, Jerry West. So I'm probably not spoiling anything with that, but it is, oh, it's so worth it. He won. Okay, here's one part of it that I was unaware of. But one year when the Celtics beat the Lakers in the NBA Finals, Jerry West was the MVP. It's the only time in NBA history where somebody on the losing team was the MVP of the series. So he goes back to New York to reluctantly accept this award because he didn't care. What do they do? But they have this, I think it was a Dodge Charger, a Hemi, with something from the late 60s, a nice car. It's green. He doesn't want the car. He said they were planning on to give that car to a Celtic. They have the car. It's green. I don't want it.
1: Oh,
0: gave it away.
1: God.
0: I don't want the car. Well, why are they giving me a green car? He hates the color green. Wouldn't let anybody in his family wear green. if you're like me and you're a Lakers fan and you really I don't want to use the word hatred, that's strong, but you really dislike the Boston Celtics, oh, you will dislike them even more after watching this series. It rejuvenated my dislike of the Celtics being a Lakers fan for so many years. And it's 2 hours. Great documentary. It's the last interview that Jerry West ever did in his life. And he talks about his family. His granddaughter is in it and stuff. And his boys are talking a lot about him. And I liked seeing that. Worth watching, especially if you're a basketball fan. And I get it, the NBA doesn't play defense. It's sort of frustrating to watch nowadays. But that game back then was real. That was fun back then. Showtime was great for the Lakers. And those West Goodrich, Will Chamberlain, Happy Harrison, Pat Riley, Elgin Baylor, go down the list. John Q. Trapp played at UNLV, went to the Lakers. I know that lineup. I have a scorebook in junior high school, and listened to Chick Hearn do play-by-play while I kept the score on the scorebook in my room. You know, that was because so few games were on TV. So there you go. I've gone and I went into the Wayback Machine on that.
1: I love
0: that documentary.
1: I love it.
0: I got to watch it a second time.
1: Hey, we got to go.
0: Okay. Thank you.
1: When will we see you on 8 News Now this weekend?
0: Let's see. I'm going to be on Game on Vegas on Sunday night. Stay up at 11:30 on Sunday night and watch it.
1: That'd be good.
0: Which nobody. I'm going to a Little League baseball game tonight because we're getting back into the Little League World Series stuff. Heading into that, see what someone in the South can do again this year or the other teams from the Valley and who wins the state championship. So looking forward to that, getting that done tonight. What else? And that's about it. The 11:30 show on Sunday. That's late to be up on a Sunday night and doing a show, but we got to fill the time, and I'll make something up between now and then. Not sure what we're going to do on the show. But don't forget, Kevin, the fraud is baked in the cake.
1: I will keep that in mind, my friend.
0: Keep that in mind. It answers all the questions you need to know. And there it is.
1: Thank you, my friend.
0: My pleasure. Thank you.
1: Thank you, Ron Futrell from 8 News Now. Stay with us. We're running behind. But we're going to sprint to the finish line. We really honestly are. Stay with us. More to do as we continue on AM 670 KMZQ.
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4: The ink is now dry on the top overall pick in this year's NFL draft. Yesterday, the Las Vegas Raiders signed quarterback Fernando Mendoza to a rookie contract worth a guaranteed $57 million over the next 4 years. The Silver and Black open training camp next Wednesday. Asia Wilson and Jackie Young will be in Chicago tomorrow to represent the Las Vegas Aces in the WNBA All-Star Game. The reigning champs will return to Michelob Ultra Arena on Tuesday to host the Portland Fire. Aviators fans endured the heat at Las Vegas Ballpark last night while enjoying cold $2 beers and an Aviators come-from-behind victory over the El Paso Chihuahuas. Final score 6-5. Same

0: two teams play out the weekend in Summerlin. The Athletics have added more billionaire backing to their relocation efforts to Las Vegas. Mark Cuban's financial group has bought into a minority partnership with the team.
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5: And a 142 as we check out your conditions. Couple of entry incidents that could cause congestion. Eastbound Spring Mountain, that's at the 15 freeway. 15 north at mile marker 29. Look for a stolen vehicle. It's on the northern beltway on the shoulder, 215 west at the 15. And an accident on the southbound airport connector. That's at the split at 215 east. Now you're up to date with on-time traffic.
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0: The President of the United States was busy today. He doesn't spend all of his off time playing golf, but he was talking about nuclear energy innovation.
14: Well, thank you very much. This is going to be very interesting because we're going to be talking about nuclear. It's a wave of the future. We have the most brilliant people in the world standing behind me that were big into the world of nuclear, like my uncle was at MIT. My uncle was very big into nuclear for 41 years at MIT. But they've advanced somewhat since those days, I think. I hope. So today we're celebrating a historic milestone for civilian nuclear energy and the incredible renaissance of nuclear power in America. I want to thank Secretary of Energy Chris Wright, Secretary of the Interior Doug Burgum, they're fantastic, two incredible people, Director of the Office of Science and Technology Policy Michael Kratsios, Director of the National Energy Dominance Council Jared Agin, U.S. Chief Technology Officer Ethan Klein, and Director of Idaho National Laboratory John Wagner. Thank you very much for being here, everybody. It's a big day. I also want to recognize and congratulate CEO of Antares Nuclear, Jordan Bramble, CEO of Valar Atomics, Isaiah Taylor, CEO of Remember Hillary? Deplorable. Hopefully your company's going to work out a little bit better.
15: Thank you, sir.
14: Good luck. Deployable Energy, Bobby Gallagher, and CEO of Allo Atomics, Matt Lozak. Thank you all for being with us. Last year, I signed 4 historic executive orders to reignite a wave of progress in America's nuclear power production and promote this abundant, affordable, unlimited supply of energy for the American people. As part of this effort, I directed Secretary of Energy Chris Wright to establish a pilot program for advanced reactors and see at least 3 cutting-edge reactors started up safely by the 4th of July. And what we've done has been pretty much of a miracle. Most believe the goal was impossible, but I'm delighted to say that 4 companies succeeded in meeting that deadline for the greatest in the world at this subject. So these are the first new privately funded advanced reactors to turn on the United States in over 4 decades, and making sure that these groundbreaking designs were safe to build and test so quickly was a challenge that required a historic partnership between these innovative companies and our administration. We have brilliant nuclear people. We have a lot of brilliant people, but we have brilliant nuclear people on our staff. In the past, it often took 6 years or more to approve a reactor design, if they were ever approved at all. Most of them didn't get approved, and maybe rightfully so. But now America is building again, America is dreaming again, and we're leading the world in pioneering the next generation of nuclear power.
0: There you have it, the President of the United States at the White House. Talking about nuclear energy. And it's about time we took this seriously. We'll talk about this at a later date, but it is really good to be talking nuclear. Stay where you are. 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
7: 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Clay Travis and Buck Sexton at 9. Kevin Wall at noon. Wayne Allen Root, afternoons at 3. And Rob Carson every weeknight. 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
0: Coming up, our interview of the week. The very best of the very best. We'll do that and more coming up on AM 670 KMZQ, where news is next.

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1: Oh, yeah, definitely. I mean, there are tax dollars, right?
0: So when local governments decide how much to, say, pay police officers or when they set the salaries for teachers, you think those discussions should be open to the public, right?
1: Oh, yeah, actually, I'd like to be in that meeting to give my two cents.
0: Well, what if I told you that currently, when local governments meet with union leaders to have those discussions, it all happens behind closed doors?
1: What? What do you mean, behind closed doors?
0: In Nevada, public sector union negotiations are exempt from the state's open meeting laws. The entire process is closed to the public. Even as a public employee, you would not be allowed to see what they're negotiating.
1: Wow. 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
0: Better government begins with more transparency, not less. 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
3: News this hour from Town Hall. I'm John Scott. Iran targeting American strongholds around the Persian Gulf. That's while the U.S. bombarded Iranian military sites. The fighting unfolded after a 13th straight night of strikes. Meanwhile, the U.S. embassies in Jordan and Jerusalem each issuing stark warnings to Americans in the region amid the heightened tensions and the threat of the Iranian attacks.
4: The U.S. Embassy in Jordan, a country which announced its military had already shot down Iranian missiles and drones on Friday, warned Americans against traveling to U.S. bases in Jordan after direct threats from Iran. The embassy also warned all Americans not already in the Middle East from traveling to the area. In a statement, Embassy Imam said, "We remind U.S. citizens that Iran has also attacked civilian and critical infrastructures across the Middle East, including hotels, airports, and other civilian locations." The U.S. Embassy in Jerusalem also advised U.S. travelers to prepare for canceled flights. Bernie Bennett, Washington.
3: Ukrainian government and industry officials say a Russian attack on a site near Kyiv that was hosting a defense industry event killed at least 10 people and wounded nearly 100 others. The ballistic missile strike came a day after Ukrainian President Zelensky met with representatives from Raytheon, the U.S. company behind the Patriot air defense systems. More than 100,000 mail-in ballots have been rejected in California's most recent primary, a spike from recent elections. Correspondent Laura Winters has that report.
5: Close to 150,000 mail-in ballots tossed from the June primary in California. Late-arriving ballots said to be the issue. In the state, every voter receives a mail-in ballot that can arrive at an election office 7 days late and still be counted as long as the envelope is postmarked by Election Day. And while 150,000 sounds like a lot, the Secretary of State's office in California says it amounts to less than 2% of all the mail-in ballots.
3: More of these stories from townhall.com.
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8: 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I'm Jim Dallas. Well, an orange cone alerts. A five-mile stretch at Rainbow Boulevard is about to get a major upgrade beginning Sunday night. The Rainbow Boulevard Pavement Improvement Project will affect a portion of the busy roadway between Tropicana and Silverstream Avenues, with work being done at night from 9 until 5 the next morning, Sunday through Friday. No work will be done Friday or Saturday night. The project includes pavement improvements, upgraded traffic signals, and Americans with Disabilities Act upgrade. The work is scheduled to be finished in the summer of next year. Extreme heat made its presence felt yesterday as Harry Reid International Airport, Las Vegas' official weather station, hit 112 degrees, making it the hottest day of the year so far. The National Weather Service has issued an extreme heat warning for southern Nevada through Monday. Forecasters are predicting daytime highs between 108 and 114 degrees through Sunday. 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
8: Now, speaking of road work, it continues on southbound Boulder Highway. That's from eastbound Flamingo to Interstate 11 North. The left lane is closed there. Also, construction on the 11, both directions between Rancho and Rainbow.
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12: 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The first duty of the American government is to protect American citizens, not illegal aliens. Look, nobody stands up. These people are crazy, I'm telling you. They're crazy.
13: That's the thing about crazy people. They don't know they're crazy. That's what makes them crazy. Number one.

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1: I always love our 2 o'clock hour on Friday because I get to bring you what we term our most favorite interview of the week. It's usually a big-name guest that we may have had on earlier. You might have missed him. Joe Gruters, for instance, is the chairman of the Republican National Committee. And I asked him, where are you campaigning today?
2: If you could believe it, I'm all the way up in Newark, New Jersey. I'm here campaigning for Congressman Kane, one of the more competitive districts in this country. You know, every single, you know, if you could believe it, there's 435 seats in Congress, and we're down. I always tell people, go to the Cook Political Report, and you'll get a real indication of where the parties are at. Well, there's 19 toss-up seats, and along with it, if you add the lean seats, we're up to about 35. But the whole country, 19 toss-up seats. And so we're here campaigning for Congressman Kane and helping him get his organization and everything ready for him this last push here.
1: When is Election Day?
2: Are you talking about November 3rd? No, he's our nominee.
1: He's in.
2: We're just preparing for the actual general election itself.
1: I want to ask you about the speech, speech by the president last Thursday. I thought it was an amazing speech, but ABC and NBC didn't even carry the primetime speech. What did you make of that?
2: Well, listen, it just goes, they're showing their true colors. I mean, they don't hide it, but they've never hid it. You know, I always tell candidates when I meet with them, you know, we have to defeat the Democrats and the mainstream media. And so it's not an easy task but the good thing is people are getting their news from alternative sources now, and they're listening a lot more to the radio than they are to the newscast at night. And but shame on them. But listen, we're going to continue to spread the truth however way we can. And this president's the greatest showman that's ever existed. And so he's doing a great job of getting the word out. And listen, we're going to fight every single day to make sure that we deliver these majorities so he could finish off his presidency on a strong basis without the threat of impeachment, obstruction, and nonstop investigations.
1: What did you think, though, of ABC and NBC not covering the speech at all, and CNN fact-checked before they aired portions of the speech? What did you make of that?
2: Well, like I said, they're showing their true colors. They don't want to show the truth. They have a goal of doing whatever they can to help the status quo of the liberal, machine to continue on. And it's like the woke mind virus continues on. They're behind it. They're a large part of how it was created. The distrust in media is at an all-time high, and they don't want to air anything that they don't support, and that includes telling the truth about what's been happening in our elections.
1: I know that you talk with voters all across the country. DSA, is that taking hold in our country? I mean, we're hearing more about some of the Bernie Sanders types. Are we going to hear more of that as we move towards November 3rd?
2: Yes, because what this election is going to be in this midterms is a contrast because what the president offers the people versus what the left. And the left is now controlled by the DSA. And it's their own words. It's their own messaging. They don't want border. They want zero borders. They want zero ICE. They don't want any, a lot of these guys don't want any prisons at all. They don't want any criminal activities. It's rage against the machine. It's complete buffoonery at its best, and these guys are getting elected. This is what happens when you have Mamdani elected as the leader of the New York City, one of the most important cities in the world, and you have AOC and Bernie Sanders. They've inspired these radical leftists to not only run, but they're winning. And they're winning not only in these big cities, they're winning in middle America. But on the flip side of that, you know, they're creating opportunities where we've handpicked a lot of our candidates in a lot of these races, and we're getting a lot of the favorable matchups because when you put reasonableness and common sense next to crazy and radical, I think reasonableness and common sense wins every day.
1: Are we going to see these DSA candidates? Are we going to see them out west, Intermountain? Are we going to see them out there? And will Americans buy into what they're selling?
2: No, at the end of the day, I don't think it's. But I think what this does is it sets up a situation where the Democrat Party's in a death spiral, because now without a real solid leader that they're, rallying around, the leader has become this DSA movement, Mamdani and AOC, and expect them to be one of their party nominees in 2028, and you expect them to continue to win, their party nominations. People, it seems like they read some poll, that the Democrats like socialism. They think that it's a better alternative to what we have. The government is not the solution. And if you want government making decisions for you, we've done a poor job in our schools of educating our children on what the effects of socialism and communism is and what it will do to a country. If we just look at any country who's implemented it, it's been an absolute disaster. I think the Democrat Party is going to collapse within itself, because I think that we win the midterms. I think we defy history. I think we win 2028. And I think that once you have the census with only American citizens counted, I think you're going to see a shift of 25 to 35 seats, and the Democrats won't be able to stay with us. And I think they're going to continue to elect these far left radicals. And I don't think that the overwhelming majority of Americans will put up with that type of nonsense.
1: What should the messaging be for candidates? And I know you talk with candidates from coast to coast. What should the messaging be for Republican candidates when it comes to all this DSA crap?
2: You got to call it out and call out the truth, and you have to basically put it on the line. And we have to make this election about a choice between, like I said, these radical leftists and the policies that they want to implement versus reasonableness and common sense and what the president's already delivering and what he wants to deliver and what we will deliver when we send them back a majority. I mean, look at the fact that we've closed the border completely. No releases at the border. Think of the fact they've stopped the flow of fentanyl across that southern border, saving tens of thousands of American lives. The fact that he's literally gone to bat for the American worker with these trade deals, getting $19 trillion worth of investments, that you're not going to feel the impact overnight, but you will over time, because I think the D.C. elitists have sold out the American worker for the last five decades, and it's this president that said enough is enough, let's go to bat for them. Because he wants everybody to have the chance at achieving the American dream, and that's only available in a system where you determine your own future.
1: I'm just curious. The president mentioned it in his speech, the Trump accounts. Can you talk a little bit about the accomplishments of this administration just in the early going of this second term?
2: Well, look at the working family tax cuts that he passed, the no tax on tips and overtime, and the no tax on Social Security up to a limit. You know, I'm a CPA by trade. I could tell you from talking to my tax partners at my office that people feel the impact, and it does make a difference, especially if you're working in a gig-type economy, which a lot of people are. And we have to do everything we can to make sure that they feel be it at the end of the day, well, it's kitchen table issues. Can you buy a house? Can you afford normal everyday living? Are your children going to be better off than you were? And are they in a good education system?
1: There you have it. Joe Gruters is a smart, and you know what? The great thing about him is he has raised a gazillion dollars.
3: That's good, because you know that there's a lot of dark money that always comes from the opposition, and a lot of people would say that it comes from foreign sources. So, yeah, you need all the good money you can find.
1: Indeed. We're going to take a quick break. More to come as we continue. Howard Stutz on what is going on with Mark Cuban and buying into the A's. 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
1: 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Don't wait until Monday. Do it right now. He is waiting for your phone call, 702-482-1846. You came across a story that I found fascinating, the fact that Elon Musk may be backing away from his love affair with Donald J. Trump.
3: Yeah, I would say that he's not running away from Trump, but he's not exactly, you know, if they
1: cozying
3: were
1: cozying up to him.
3: Exactly. They're a little distant right now. I don't think it's a hate fest, but the world's richest man, quite possibly a trillionaire, the world's first, he said, and in fact, he was on a podcast, you know, Stephen Miller, who's a key advisor of President Trump. He was on Katie Miller's podcast. That's the wife.
1: Everybody's on everybody else's I podcast. Know.
3: Yeah, well, Katie Miller, she's the host of that, the wife of Stephen Miller. And he basically was saying that, you know, frankly, he got a little carried away with his relationship with Trump. Well, we all know that the Department of Government Efficiency, or DOGE, was something that really, well, it resonated with a lot of conservatives, and it really ticked off a lot of those on the political left when he was trying to find waste, fraud, and abuse. And go figure. I mean, there were a lot of people that said, hey, you know, that's not a good thing to find waste, fraud, and abuse. So, my assumption is if somebody says that, then they're probably benefiting from the waste, fraud, and abuse. Wouldn't you agree with that?
1: Well, we should have no waste, fraud, and abuse.
3: Yeah.
1: It just should not be a part of our lexicon.
3: The problem with the way the left reacted, and we saw here at a local Tesla dealership where some wacko decided to vandalize and catch fire to, I don't know how many Tesla vehicles were destroyed as a result of that. At least five or six, I believe, if memory serves. But it not only happened here, but it was happening all over the country as well. And I think, and maybe you'll agree, that when you look at the relationship between the two, world's richest man and the world's most powerful man, it can be complicated, and there's a lot of people under both of those men, and of course they have the ear of those people, and maybe they felt it was better for Elon and his business model to separate and kind of be distant. So he can maybe get a little bit of credibility back for a lot of the people that were buying his vehicles. I know that there was a lot of people that were actually so upset about finding waste, fraud, and abuse that they would put little bumper stickers on their Teslas saying, hey, I bought this before Elon, went crazy or whatever. I mean, you can't make this stuff up. So, again, you and I, we find it hard to relate to people who don't want to get rid of waste, fraud, and abuse in our country, because they must be benefiting from it. That's all I can think. But Elon Musk, I mean, he's going forward, and he feels that he should have been spending more time working on making more money.
1: But he was doing something that was good for the country.
3: And that's
1: that's a good thing. That's not a bad thing.
3: Yeah. Well, he's working a lot on artificial intelligence right now, and a lot
1: space,
3: of people.
1: Space stuff.
3: Right. And Elon says within 5 years, AI intelligence systems are going to be surpassing the sum of all human intelligence. And within 10 years, he suggests that robots in the workplace are going to help create an era of amazing abundance. And he says money will become meaningless, which I think is kind of ironic for somebody who has more money than you could ever spend in 100 lifetimes. But that's basically his position. And I saw a video on YouTube, Kevin, talking about all the business or the jobs which are going to be eliminated by 2030. And we're seeing the phasing out now. You know, you try to call somebody in a customer service somewhere, and all you get is an AI robot, right? So that is going by the wayside. And they believe within the next 5 years or so, there won't be too many bank tellers around. You'll go to your bank, and you're going to have maybe multiple ATM machines, but you're not really going to find a bank teller. You're going to probably have maybe one person that's going to be running the whole branch if you absolutely have to speak with a human being. So there's a lot of things that are going to be changing. Elon is he's got his finger on the pulse of all those changes. But I think it's interesting that he and Donald Trump seem to be going their separate ways after it seemed like he was doing such a good job. They did fall way short of their goal. I think, what was it, something like $2 trillion they were aiming for?
1: Yeah. But that's okay. That's two, you know, million, billion, trillion.
3: Yeah.
1: That's okay. I mean, it's
3: what they did find, I think, totaled several hundred billion, which is not bad, considering. And, you know, it sounds like a lot of money, but I guess with how many trillions of dollars our budget is on an annual basis, that, well, this is something that had to be done. And if it didn't, USAID would be sending out money to all these different places, and you saw some of the things that they were spending our taxpayers' money on and sending it to foreign governments, like sex changes in Albania. You know, strange things like that. So he should be proud of what he did, but now he's back to his business and trying to put somebody on Mars within the next decade or so.
1: I love that. I love that. By the way, you've got a story, correct me if I'm wrong, about Penn Station?
3: Yeah, the historic Penn Station, quite possibly after an $8 billion injection, U.S. Department of Transportation Secretary Sean Duffy said a couple of days ago, he sent a letter to lawmakers, and he asked that Amtrak be allowed to change the name of Penn Station.
1: Guess what?
3: As part of the $8 billion revitalization project. And his suggestion is, go ahead, put Trump's name on there. wouldn't that go over? Well, now, remember, they did rename the airport in Palm Beach, Florida, as Trump International. So why not?
1: I just love that. coming up, what's going on down on the Strip with the A's, all kinds of things. We're going to do that and more coming up on AM 670 KMZQ.
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12: Asia Wilson and Jackie Young will be in Chicago tomorrow to represent the Las Vegas Aces in the WNBA All-Star Game. The reigning champs will return to Michelob Ultra Arena on Tuesday to host the Portland Fire. The ink is now dry on the top overall pick in this year's NFL draft. Yesterday, the Las Vegas Raiders signed quarterback Fernando Mendoza to a rookie contract worth a guaranteed $57 million over the next 4 years. The Silver and Black open training camp next Wednesday. Aviators fans endured the heat at Las Vegas Ballpark last night while enjoying cold $2 beers and an Aviators come-from-behind victory over the El Paso Chihuahuas. Final score 6-5. Same two teams play out the weekend in Summerlin. The Athletics have added more billionaire backing to their relocation efforts to Las Vegas. Mark Cuban's financial group has bought into a minority partnership with the team.
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3: At 232, look out for an injury accident. Could cause some backups. That's eastbound Sahara at Las Vegas Boulevard. Also, crews are cleaning up an incident 11 north. That's at Lake Mead. And some right shoulder activity. Interstate 15 northbound at Russell. Now you're up to date with on-time traffic.
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1: JD, you're up and you're on Live and Local. I'm so glad you called. Hi.
25: Hi, guys. I'm astonished. I was telling Jim, I just saw on Newsmax on the Kyran, and I can't remember now if it's the entire state.

0: Yeah, well, there's a lot going on there. I don't know.
1: Tony Romo arrested in Milwaukee for drunk driving, spent 5 hours in jail.
0: Wow. You know, it's happened to a lot of people. I'm glad nobody's hurt, but that's one of those things where, you know, people need to, you know, call Uber. You know, it's not that difficult, especially, you know, if he's not in the middle of Wisconsin. I assume if he's in Milwaukee or some major city that you could call Uber or Lyft and get a ride. So,
1: He grew up there. He was about 30 miles from his home where he originally grew up in Wisconsin.
0: Yeah. Yeah.
1: But I mean, the Catholic Church, how is the Pope going to explain this from Chicago originally? How is he going to explain? Who made this decision? I mean, I don't know. I mean, I'm a Catholic. You know, I've gone to masses on Sunday and confession on Saturday and
2: hey, a whole JD, bunch of other things. The devil's in the details. We'll be watching for it. Thanks, man.
1: All righty. Have a good weekend.
2: There you go.
0: You too, JD.
2: We had a chance to visit earlier with Howard Stutz. There's a lot going on down on the Strip. Let's give a quick listen.
3: Yesterday, it got announced that a group of investment firm fund is looking to invest. Decided made an investment into the A's. Now we've known this, that the A's were looking for outside money, some type of investment. I interviewed John Fisher in June, the owner of the A's in June. He talked about that when the team was playing here. Those six games at Las Vegas ballpark, and he had said they've been looking for outside investors. He had a couple already. There was the group that's doing all the restaurants and to all the clubs and in the stadium there when the ballpark opens. They bought in. They put some investment in. So yesterday it was reported that Harbinger Sports Partners is out of Georgia. They're buying a stake into the A's, a minority stake. They didn't say how much or how much it is, but it's an interesting group because you have Mark Cuban, the former, as you said, he's now the minority owner of the Dallas Mavericks. Since he sold his majority stake to the Adelson family a few years ago, and he's. That's a whole other story that I'll get into if you want, because he's in a bit of a dispute with them. But then you also have a couple of people that were very involved with the Atlanta Falcons and Major League Sports. So it's an interesting group, and they see this as a great opportunity here for Vegas with all the sports going on to get involved with the A's. We don't know how much. We don't know how big. If they're just going to be silent partners, we'll just see what happens as it moves along. And the A's are very happy about it, I'm sure. Look, they're moving forward on the stadium. It's $2 billion. The project is well underway. They took all the media through in June, and they've added now the second roof trust, second of five, you know, to put up that roof. It's, you know, on track to open in April of 2028. We do know the A's have not touched the public money. They were, you know, they received up to about $380 million from the legislature through a public financing plan with the county, but they haven't touched that money yet. So they may down the road. I think they'll do that probably as they get closer to completing the ballpark.
2: Does the Fisher Group need the money at this point?
3: Well, they don't. I mean, John Fisher is self-funding it. You know, he's got he cashed out of stock in Gap. He was his family owned founded the Gap Corporation, and they've got money there. They have $300 million loan from a couple of banks. So they don't really need it at this point. But they will end up tapping it, I'm pretty sure. It looks like the A's committed a couple of months ago to go ahead and build a couple of the projects that Bally was supposed to fund. Bally's Corporation, which wants to build the casino resort and other stuff around the complex. The A's have decided they're going to go ahead and fund those. It's the Plaza, the Entry Grand.

0: Grand Entry Plaza into the stadium, a parking garage, and the central cooling plant that's going to be needed, obviously, for the air conditioning, because it will be a closed stadium, a closed roof stadium. So they're moving forward on that. Bally's says they're still committed to the casino and other development, but you don't really need that right away when the stadium opens in 2028. I mean, people are going to enter through the strip. There's going to be, you know, everything going on around the strip with it. So it's not really required that the stadium open with the casino resort. And I think that's kind of the direction they're headed to right now.
1: Again, Howard Stutz joining us. And we talk about the other stuff that's going to go up in and around the stadium. Do we know what that is yet?
0: Yeah, Bally's has put out a plan, and it looked really convoluted. I mean, the hotel resort up to 3,000 rooms, which I don't think is needed. I mean, the Bally's, the Tropicana was only 2,000 rooms at the couple of towers. But I think what's needed more so are like restaurants and taverns that would, you know, maybe some retail that'll surround the stadium, so people have places to go. When ahead of the ball game and after the game, and even when the A's aren't playing, you have some, you know, sports bars in there for watching the A's on the road or watching other sports, especially, you know, football. And so, yeah, I think that's what's really more needed with around the stadium. That's what you see in a lot of stadiums around the country. San Diego is a great example where Petco Park was built for the Padres. They opened up a whole lot of the Gaslamp Quarter got revived, and a lot of bars and restaurants and places for people to go, both families and 21 and older, you know, before or after the games. So that's what I think they want to see right here, and that's the best idea for around, you know, to draw folks into from the Strip.
1: Any other announcements in the last couple of weeks relative to casino building?
0: Well, it of course, we have the Caesars-Fertitta merger, the $17.6 billion merger between Caesars Entertainment and Tilman Fertitta and his Fertitta Entertainment, in which he plans to take Caesars Entertainment. He's the acquirer, and he plans to take Caesars Entertainment private. And a week later, MGM, Barry Diller, the largest shareholder in MGM, announced he wants to take MGM private. He owns 26% of the stock. He made an offer to buy the rest of the stock for about $18 billion. MGM has not said anything about that yet, whether they agree or disagree. They just announced it and said they're in discussions. The Caesars deal that's moving forward with, you know, they're going to have to go through licensing. That's going to take about a year to complete because of all the properties that are involved in all the states, different states with Caesars properties and the properties Tilman Fertitta owns. He owns the Golden Nugget casinos. He's got eight different properties in five states. Three of them are in Nevada. One downtown, one in Laughlin, and one in Lake Tahoe. So there's a lot of questions about that. And so that's going to take a while to merge through. But the MGM deal, we really haven't heard much more since the announcement.
1: What about stuff down on the Strip? Do we have anything percolating maybe before the end of summer?
0: Nothing really. I mean, you've got Hard Rock moving forward. They've announced, it looks like they've got two different entertainment venues they're planning to put up. They're put into the site. There you can see the guitar towers taking shape. There's not much really being discussed. I think a lot of what's being discussed is about this NBA potential for the NBA coming here and where they, you know, who would be in the ownership group. Who would have the, you know, where would the arena go? Would they just play at T-Mobile? You have a bunch of different ownership groups getting involved in this. We don't know where that's going to end up. Where, if there's a new arena, where would it go? Would it go at the north end of the Strip or the south end of the Strip? So a lot of questions with that, and that's just playing out right now. You have six different groups, I think it was somebody said, getting involved or have mentioned it in one way, one form or the other.
1: Is Walmart a legitimate bidder in all of this?
0: They are. I think probably the most the two most legitimate bidders that have the most potential would be Bill Foley, the owner of the Golden Knights, who brought the Knights here, and he's willing to dump about $300 million into T-Mobile Arena, which is, you know, believe it or not, it's 10 years old, and so does it need, you know, you start thinking about it, does it need some work? Probably, and he's willing to dump some money into that. You have Jerry Colangelo, the former owner of the Phoenix Suns, who's been an NBA owner, been very involved in the NBA. His name has popped up. We've heard everyone from Magic Johnson and others are out there. We just don't know where this is all going to filter out. I mean, there's a lot of interest.
1: There you go. Howard Stutz, the Nevada Independent. Stick around. 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
1: Okay. 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
1: Following up on a story we brought you earlier, Crookston, Minnesota, is going to a diocese there, Catholic diocese. They're going to end Sunday Mass.
2: Yeah, it took us by surprise. I want to thank JD, a regular on the show, for bringing it to our attention. But the Diocese of Crookston in northwest Minnesota announced that seven local rural parishes are going to permanently end their Sunday Mass celebrations. The Bishop Andrew Cousins cited an ongoing shortage of priests and the declining population in the rural areas as they made a very difficult decision. So they say the current schedules are going to be running throughout the summer before the Sunday services stop at those locations. I mean, that is shocking.
1: Well, because that's where they make their most money.
2: Yeah.
1: You know, passing the collection plate.
2: But apparently there's not enough priests there to carry on the Mass. So they're just going to write it off, I guess. And obviously there are other churches that you can go to. But if you're in that Crookston area, I Googled it. It's a small town. It's under 8,000 people. But still, I mean, 8,000 people. I mean, that's
1: a lot of Catholics.
2: Yeah, there's a lot of people that want to go to Mass. So, unfortunate.
1: Wow. I'm going to take a quick break. More to do as we continue on AM 670 KMZQ.
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1: So the Raiders set to open camp. Rookies, free agents. This is going to be so much fun.
2: I kind of agree with Ron Futrell, who says they're probably going to win about six games this year. I would put them anywhere between five and seven wins because of the tough division. They take on the Broncos and the Chargers and your Chiefs. It's not going to be easy.
1: Not going to be easy. That's going to do it for this day and this week. We'll tee it up again Monday at high noon. Until then, I'm Kevin Wall. Make the most of the rest of your day right here on AM 670 KMZQ, where news is next. Confusion, just to get a glimpse
22: beyond this illusion. I was sorry. Hey, Kevin Wall here. 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
23: News this hour from Town Hall. I'm John Scott. New reports out of Iraq as the U.S. continues to strike targets.
24: A series of explosions sounded near a military base hosting U.S. forces in northern Iraq, and sirens rang out in Bahrain on Friday, hours after the American military said it finished its 13th night of strikes against Iran.
23: That's Charles Zeledesma reporting. In recent days, the U.S. has expanded its targets, hitting bridges and infrastructure in the south, and striking deeper into the center of Iran and the outskirts of its capital, Tehran. Israel has so far not been targeted in this latest round of fighting. President Trump says the U.S. will open a formal investigation into the European Union's trade practices.
25: The president claims the bloc has unfairly levied billions of dollars in fines against Google, Apple, and other U.S. tech giants. Trump made the announcement on Friday, one day after the EU hit Google with a fine of $1 billion, accusing it of breaking digital antitrust regulations by setting up Google Play and its ubiquitous search engine to corral consumers toward its own services. Google says a fine hurts European businesses and consumers. Bob Agner reporting.
23: In consumer news, federal health officials linking four more states to an outbreak of a diarrhea-causing parasite. The update expands the scope of the largest U.S. outbreak of cyclospora on record. Federal health agencies have been investigating the outbreak tied to shredded lettuce served at Taco Bell restaurants. Their tracing efforts now include Illinois, Kansas, Oklahoma, and Pennsylvania. Previously, the agency's investigation included five states, Indiana, Kentucky, Michigan, Ohio, and West Virginia. Investigators are focused on produce supplier Taylor Farms and imports of lettuce from a location in Mexico. A mixed close on Wall Street. The Dow gained 235 points. The NASDAQ dropped 161. More on these stories from townhall.com.
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2: 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I'm Jim Dallas. Well, an orange cone alerts. A five-mile stretch at Rainbow Boulevard is about to get a major upgrade beginning Sunday night. The Rainbow Boulevard Pavement Improvement Project will affect a portion of the busy roadway between Tropicana and Silverstream Avenues, with work being done at night from 9 until 5 the next morning, Sunday through Friday. No work will be done Friday or Saturday night. The project includes pavement improvements, upgraded traffic signals, and Americans with Disabilities Act upgrades. Work is scheduled to be finished in the summer of next year. Extreme heat made its presence felt yesterday as Harry Reid International Airport, Las Vegas' official weather station, hit 112 degrees, making it the hottest day of the year so far. The National Weather Service has issued an extreme heat warning for southern Nevada through Monday. Forecasters are predicting daytime highs between 108 and 114 degrees through Sunday. 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
2: Now, speaking of road work, it continues on southbound Boulder Highway. That's from eastbound Flamingo to Interstate 11 North. The left lane is closed there. Also, construction on the 11, both directions between Rancho and Rainbow.
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7: All right, Wayne Allen Root. I just realized that I have not been back since my big birthday party, my 65th birthday party in Las Vegas on Sunday night. I've not been back on the air. I shared some of the photos. I shared some of the amazing achievements on my America Speaks TV show yesterday, because I did that show, but I just did not do. It was my birthday yesterday. Yesterday was actually July 20th, Monday, my birthday. So I decided to take the day off, and then I decided to do the America Speaks TV show to maintain continuity, but I didn't do the podcast. So this is my first day back to my podcast audience since the birthday party, which every single person that attended said was the best party they've ever been to in their entire lives. Everyone. We had five of the best entertainers in Las Vegas. The event began with a guy, Gary Anthony, who's the greatest Frank Sinatra performer in the world, gets paid, you know, buku bucks at major corporate and convention and conferences all over the world to sing Frank Sinatra. He looks like him. He sings like him. He's amazing. And he opened my event with My Way and New York, New York, and the crowd was just blown away. And then in between, some of the best singers in all of Las Vegas, including the greatest opera duet you've ever heard in your entire life that wasn't like Pavarotti himself. And then the event ended. It ended with Marilyn Monroe lookalike singing Happy Birthday to me, like Marilyn Monroe sang it to John F. Kennedy in 1961 or something like that. So it was just this incredible event. I gave a speech honoring a lot of the people that were in the room. I have the most eclectic group of friends you've ever seen. Very important people with very amazing bios. And everybody was just blown away. All of them said, by the way, best music, best party ever, best food ever at Piero's. But then they said the best speech ever was mine. It was the highlight of the whole event, was my speech about my life and how I got to where I am today, how I went from a nobody living in my mommy and daddy's bedroom in their house, you know, the son of a butcher living in a middle-class house in Mount Vernon, New York, and how I went from there to wanting to be the new Jimmy the Greek, and then becoming Jimmy the Greek's TV partner on national TV, and then Jimmy gets fired, and I become the guy, and then I wind up hosting five shows on TV, and then I create three reality TV show hits, monster hits, and then I get Newsmax TV. I want to become the next Bill O'Reilly, and I wind up with Bill O'Reilly three times a week opening my show. So my goal in life was to be Jimmy the Greek in America out of 3 to 30 million people, and I became Jimmy the Greek's partner on TV and replaced him. And my goal was to be the next Bill O'Reilly, and I got to be Bill O'Reilly's partner on TV. And then Bill O'Reilly left, and I replaced him. And so I told some stories that people were just shocked, and quite a few of them, very successful people, said, you should make that into a book, Wayne, because that's the greatest story I've ever heard in my life. It just proves anything is possible in America. Greatest country in the world. Anything is possible. God bless America. Only in America. I've lived a fairy tale. My story is fairy tale after fairy tale after fairy tale. Yet none of it was luck. It all happened because God helps those who help themselves. And I work my ass off 24 hours a day, 7 days a week. Hardest working man in politics. Hardest working man in the media. Hardest working man in showbiz. And so there are no mistakes. You know, it's just there's a lot of failures. You got to overcome them. A lot of rejection. You got to overcome it. You got to stay positive. Got to stay in command. Got to still believe in your dream and your goal and your belief. It's got to stay strong despite all the losers out there trying to tell you it's never going to happen. And it always happens. And then I told the crowd my new goal. You know, first it was Jimmy the Greek and I made it happen. Then it was Bill O'Reilly. And now my goal is to be Colonel Sanders. Everybody laughed. I said, no, don't laugh. I'm being serious. Colonel Sanders, Kentucky Fried Chicken, is my goal. He became a multimillionaire at the age of 65, the exact age I am now. All his success and money in life came beyond age 65. And I think all my best years are ahead. So I want to be the new Colonel Sanders. All right. And then really the highlight of the night, I said it was the food. And then I said it was the company, the most incredible special people, some of whom flied in from all over the United States. And then I said it was my speech. And then I said it was the singers. And you know what I left out? The real highlight of the evening was a letter from President Donald J. Trump to Wayne Allen Root to be read to the crowd. He specifically wanted it to be read to the crowd. And I'll read it to you right now. I don't have it in front of me because Andrew Paul, my president of my company, took it with him yesterday to have it framed. He's getting it framed, so I don't have the actual letter in front of me, but I copied it on my screen, on my cell phone. So it's from the White House, and it says, "Dear Wayne, I am so pleased to join your beautiful family and many friends and wish you a wonderful 65th birthday. You represent the very best of our great country. It is fitting that your special day coincides with another momentous occasion, the 40th anniversary of your legendary broadcasting career. Over the past four decades, you have brilliantly and articulately inspired millions of Americans to embrace and defend the values upon which our nation was founded, faith, family, community, country first. The contributions you have made to the America First movement cannot be overstated. You have remained by my side from the very start of my political journey, and I'm very grateful. You are a true patriot in every sense of the word. Keep up the great work. Melania joins me in sending our best wishes for your continued health and happiness over the coming year. May God bless you. Sincerely, Donald J. Trump," hand signed, and then a hand note, "P.S. You are great! Exclamation point, Donald J. Trump." So a beautiful gesture by the President of the United States. And then, believe it or not, you know you're successful and your achievements are amazing when the Democrat mayor of Las Vegas tells you July 20th, 2026, my birthday is Wayne Root Day in the city of Las Vegas. And that's the third time I've been honored with Wayne Root Day in the city of Las Vegas. Thank you, Mayor Shelley Berkeley, a Democrat, but always kind of a fan of mine. She thinks I'm kind of cute and likes me. She thinks my Republican politics are kind of cute. And so thank you, Shelley Berkeley. And then a beautiful letter for the state of Nevada from the office of Lieutenant Governor Stavros Anthony, celebrating my 65th birthday, celebrating four decades, 40th anniversary of my TV career and four decades on TV, and also celebrating me always an ambassador for the city of Las Vegas. And then a beautiful proclamation. You're not going to believe this one. If you thought the mayor, the Democrat mayor giving me Wayne Root Day was amazing, here's a proclamation from the County Commission of Clark County, which is Las Vegas, Nevada. Las Vegas is Clark County, and these are the commissioners. Six of the seven are really ultra left, and I can't stand them. But one of them is April Becker, who's a wonderful gal and a Republican and a great candidate, and probably headed to much higher office in the future. And April made sure she got everyone together and got me this proclamation again, thanking me for being ambassador to Las Vegas and 40 years, 65 years of birth and 40 years on TV. It's not four decades, by the way. It's five decades on TV. 40 years, but I started in 85, 86. I think it's really 41 years, but I started in 85, technically. My first big show was in 86. But let's just take 85. So that's a decade of the 80s. 90s, 2000s, 2010s, and 2020s. So five decades on TV, even though it's 40 years. And I'm headed for my sixth decade of TV in 2030, a little less than 4 years from now. And then also another beautiful proclamation by the Republican National Committee. Joe Gruter is the chairman. Happy 61st birthday. I hope you're spending it with family and taking a moment to enjoy everything that you've built. For four decades, you've been a force in American broadcasting and one of the most fearless conservative voices in the country, telling the truth straight and never backing down from the fight for freedom. Thank you for everything you've done for President Trump, the conservative movement, and MAGA. You stood with the president early and never wavered, and you've spent your career making the case directly to the average American. What I admire most is that you never lose sight of who you're fighting for. On America Speaks, you don't just talk at people. You hand them the microphone and let everyday Americans be heard. That's the spirit powering the great American comeback. Here's to many more years of raw, unfiltered truth-telling. May God bless you, your family, and the United States of America. With appreciation and best wishes, Joe Gruters, Chairman, Republican National Committee. So, quite a party and quite a lot of beautiful people and special people and accomplished people saying wonderful things about me. I appreciate it. And I'm not bragging, but I deserve it. I deserve every bit of it. It's been 65 amazing years for a kid who was born the son of a butcher in Mount Vernon, New York, on the Bronx borderline. What I've achieved is impossible, and the hate liberals have for me is pretty close to the hate they have for President Donald J. Trump, and the death threats, and the people who want to destroy me, and the people who want to make fun of me for a guy who's done a pretty good job in life. I don't know why they'd want to destroy me. except that I tell the truth, except that I threaten them and scare them because I tell the truth, and nobody tells the truth like me. Let me give you a perfect example. I'm about to write a commentary. Now, here's my guy, President Trump. Not only wrote that beautiful letter in the middle of the Iran war celebrating Wayne Root, I had time to celebrate Wayne Root, and at the Christmas party at the White House, introduced me to the amazing crowd at the Christmas party to say, this guy is amazing, he's a powerhouse in the media, and he's never wasted a minute saying something bad about me. Well, I'm gonna disagree with him now. I'm not gonna say anything bad about him. I would never say anything bad about him. I actually had a caller on America Speaks last week say, you're always with the president. It's a lie. I was against him on the vaccines. I'm against him on 600,000 Chinese students in China. I'm against him. He should have released the entire Epstein files. There's lots of times where I'm against the president, but 95% plus, I'm with him, and he's the greatest ever. And if a guy's with you 95%, boy, are you on the same team. Doesn't mean I can't disagree. He just encouraged and endorsed Darlene Graham, as in Lindsey Graham's sister, to be the next United States Senator from South Carolina. No, not the fill-in senator for the last 6 months of his term, but the permanent to run and become serve a six-year term as a U.S. Senator. And I'm about to write a commentary. This is the most ridiculous thing I've ever heard in my entire life. Hi, I'm Wayne L. LaRue from Vertical Research Advisory, VRA, Kip Herridge's one-of-a-kind global investment and economic newsletter. Listen up! Trump is in charge. The glory days are here.
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7: 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This presidency is ushering in the golden age of prosperity, and it's all built around making America the energy capital of the world. 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The phone number again, 800-347-ROOT. That number is 24/7. 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
7: All right, Wayne Alaroot, this is Warzone Live. So, Darlene Graham, first of all, let me be bold enough to say a bunch of things that no one else will say. I didn't see one person in America saying any of this. And it's all true and it's all common sense and I'm right again. Number one, Lindsey Graham may very well have died from the COVID vaccine and nobody wants to talk about it. Not one person in America is mentioning that the exact cardiac thing that he died of, which was a cardiac arrest, cardiac heart attack, and his cord literally just severing, ripping apart and exploding. All of it are known side effects of the COVID-19 vaccine. So this guy probably died from the COVID vaccine. And you're going to say, well, how do you know he got the COVID vaccine? Because he bragged about it on TV and bragged about it in writing and told everyone, you got to go get it. It's the greatest thing ever. And encouraged everyone to get the vaccine. And then did a video of him taking the vaccine with his doctor. So he took the COVID vaccine. I'm sure he took every booster known to man, and then his heart exploded. So that's the first thing no one wants to talk about. Number two, everyone knows. Shh, don't talk about it. Everyone knows Lindsey Graham was gay. Everyone knows. No one will mention that. It's bad enough that when a man dies in office who's straight, they immediately try and replace him with his wife as if that's qualification for being a U.S. senator or a U.S. congressman, is a wife who's been a housewife her whole life, but because she's got the same last name, she should replace him. I think that's outrageous, and I'm not being sexist, because I don't think if a woman's eyes in office, her husband should replace her, unless he's a superstar. If your husband is a lawyer, if your husband is a billionaire businessman, if your husband is the owner of the New York Jets, okay, maybe he could be the next U.S. senator. But if your husband is a house husband, he's not qualified to be a U.S. senator. If your husband has an average job but he's a social worker, he's not qualified to be exactly what we're talking about. Give me a second here. I'm on a run, so you can't break into me. We'll let it run long. So Darlene Graham, now because you have a gay man who died, he has no wife and no children. He's been gay his whole life. He has no one. So now you're replacing gay men with their sisters. Am I crazy or is that the dumbest thing you've ever heard? A gay man dies in office. A gay Democrat died in office. What would MAGA Republicans be saying about him being replaced by his sister because he has no wife, no husband, no children? So it's his sister. Is that not the dumbest thing you've ever heard? Then the third thing is, just forget that he's gay. No one should be replaced by their sister. You don't own the seat. This isn't England. This is not about royalty. The Lindsey Graham family doesn't own his Senate seat, so the next person in line is automatically a Graham? Didn't we have an American Revolution to get away from nepotism? This is DEI. This is DEI at its worst. This is nepotism at its worst. She has no qualifications. And then the most important thing is, the only thing she's ever done in her life besides be Lindsey Graham's sister is she's a social worker who finds jobs for the disabled. Nice thing. Very nice. Wayne Root's not attacking the disabled. I think that's a wonderful thing. But a person who finds jobs for blind people and one-legged people is not qualified to be a United States senator. And almost every social worker I've ever seen in my life and everyone I've ever met in my life is a bleeding heart liberal. I've never met a social worker who's a MAGA conservative. Has anyone asked what she believes in? Anybody in the whole world ever ask what this woman believes in? Is she 100% MAGA? And then last, everyone's making believe because he died. They're only saying nice things about him. They're making believe he was some great senator and therefore the greatest Republican ever, the greatest MAGA ever. Lindsey Graham died. So now we need a sister. Lindsey Graham was a rhino. Lindsey Graham's rating with Heritage Scorecard, which is always 100% accurate, he had a, I think it was, I didn't look in the last few days. I looked a week ago. I think his lifetime score is 52%. He votes with Democrats 48% of the time. He might as well be a Democrat. He might as well be an independent. But he sure ain't MAGA. He doesn't vote with us. Barely 50%. John Fetterman's probably more of a Republican than this guy was. The only thing he was on our side with was Israel. That's it. And half the Republicans I don't even support Israel anymore, sadly. So I don't know what the need is to have a transition from Graham to the Graham family forevermore. Let that Senate seat be inherited by a Graham. Because you're gay, it deserves to be your sister. Is everybody crazy? So Donald Trump, I love you. I'll always love you. I think you're the greatest. Your achievements are amazing. But boy, do I disagree with you on this one. Let the people of South Carolina decide, not Wayne Root, not Donald Trump. Let her run. It's fine. She shouldn't have been appointed to fill a seat, but let her run, and I hope she gets smashed. Hope she gets completely demolished. I hope they elect someone who's a real conservative, because we've already seen what happens when you let people in the U.S. Senate get elected with an R next to their name. Lisa Murkowski, Susan Collins, Tom Tillis, Mitch McConnell, the list goes on and on. John Thune, the Senate leader. They all stab Trump in the back. They all hate Trump. They do nothing for Trump. They're working for the deep state. How do you know what this social worker believes in?
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18: Aisha Wilson and Jackie Young will be in Chicago tomorrow to represent the Las Vegas Aces in the WNBA All-Star Game. The reigning champs will return to Michelob Ultra Arena on Tuesday to host the Portland Fire. The ink is now dry on the top overall pick in this year's NFL draft. Yesterday, the Las Vegas Raiders signed quarterback Fernando Mendoza to a rookie contract worth a guaranteed $57 million over the next 4 years. The Silver and Black open training camp next Wednesday. Aviators fans endured the heat at Las Vegas Ballpark last night while enjoying cold $2 beers and an Aviators come-from-behind victory over the El Paso Chihuahuas. Final score 6-5. Same two teams play out the weekend in Summerlin. The Athletics have added more billionaire backing to their relocation efforts to Las Vegas. Mark Cuban's financial group has bought into a minority partnership with the team.
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25: Watch for an injury incident eastbound Tropicana at the 11 freeway, a stalled vehicle, 11 north at the eastern on ramp, and watch for a crash 11 northbound at Lake Mead. Now you're up to date with on time traffic.
7: 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Big fan of Wayne Root. 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His companies have created more than $15 billion in shareholder value. 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I said, Phil, Pinnacle Energy was 100-to-1 and Ultra Petroleum was 1,000-to-1. 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And Phil heard that and immediately invested on the spot. He said, I'm in. He went to Mark, said, I'm in. 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I'm in. So that's what I mean by smart people make good decisions when they hear the facts. Lost Soldier, Mark believes, could be bigger than Ultra Petroleum and could be the largest gas discovery in the United States of America in 100 years. It's a 40,000-acre territory in Wyoming that took 40 years to piece together. The first 4,000 feet drilled so far estimated to contain up to 6 trillion cubic feet of gas. 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And one of my other fans emailed me this morning and said, Wayne, I'm about to wire them the money. I just want to be 100% sure it's the right company.

0: Button seller. Josh, are you there? There he is. Hey, Josh, what's going on?
1: Wayne, it was an opening rant for the record. I've got to tell you, they kicked on the audio. I was watching. They kicked on the audio for me right in the middle of it. And what I heard was gay man's sister in Senate.
0: Yeah.
1: And I thought, man, they dropped me in at the perfect time.
0: Yes, because I think the whole thing is distasteful and offensive. Forget, again, this is not a gay rant. I don't care if someone's gay. I care that because he's gay, he had no wife and he had no children. So you've got the seat must be owned by his family. Senate seats are owned. This is England, isn't it?
1: Apparently.
0: It's the royal family. You're owned. So we've got to give it to someone. He's got a sister. There's at least one body left alive with the Graham name. Let's give it to her. I find that to be so offensive and so wrong.
1: This is more uniparty, anti-democratic garbage. Don't let the people decide. The elites have to decide. And hey, let's make it nepotism. Let's make it monarchical. It's absolutely nuts. And your point about her being a social worker.
0: Right.
1: I mean, these are the worst possible people to make
0: right.
1: decisions for society at large.
0: And what does she believe in? Does anyone know what she believes in? She went on Fox News, and I heard I heard it at Fox News. It was like a loop. They had made her memorize something. She kept saying it again and again. I'm for the people. I'm for gas prices. Yes, I'm going to worry about gas prices and the people. I mean, she's just a plant who doesn't know anything about anything. She's no national politician. What a joke.
1: Do you know if she's met with Trump?
0: Yes, she did. And Trump is the one who urged her to run permanently for the seat. And I love Trump.
1: Right.
0: You know, you might have missed the first part of this show. You know, I had a big birthday party, my 65th, on Sunday night here in Las Vegas. It was a big blowout, 100 people attending. Thank you. And President Trump sent a beautiful letter. I mean, a beautiful letter letting everyone know how he felt about me and told me to read it to the crowd. And so, look, I'm always on his side, but that doesn't mean I can't occasionally disagree on something. Overall, I'm going to be a Trumper my whole life. I love the guy, and I think he's a great president. He's the greatest president of my lifetime. I think he's top five in the history of America. I think he tries to do great things every day, but very little gets done because there's insurrection communist judges standing in the way. So not enough is getting done, but he certainly give him an A++++ for trying. But he does make mistakes with personnel. I've seen him hire the wrong people. Bill Barr, Jeff Sessions.
1: Well, the entire first term.
0: Right. Amy Coney Barrett. What a bad decision. So he does make bad decisions with personnel, and I think he's doing it again because you don't hire Lindsey Graham's sister. You should have had, hey, empathy that Lindsey died. He was your friend. He was always around you. He always had his hand on your back. He seemed to love you, President Trump. Great. Empathy is good. He died. Let's feel bad. That doesn't mean you hire the first person that comes along with the same last name. This was a mistake. Just my belief.
1: Very, very strange. All I can do is go back to the uniparty. They don't want to get, it's too dangerous to give grassroots, real American voters the opportunity to vote. That's all I can go back to on it. This
0: right.
1: is how the uniparty views us. It's how the uniparty views people like you and people like me and people like my neighbors down the gravel road who keep chickens. They don't want us really weighing in. I mean, good gosh, remember 2016, when was the convention? June 2016? All of the GOP bigwigs went in saying, we're going to kill it. Trump's not getting it.
0: Right.
1: We're going to kill it off there.
0: Right.
1: Don't care what the people
0: didn't work
1: say.
0: Out that
1: we're going to kill it
0: Thank
1: there.
0: God.
1: And it didn't. But that mentality is still out there.
0: Right.
1: Oh, we've
0: Alive
1: got control. We are the elites. We good fellows know really more about what's good for the stupid everyday proles than they do. It's so infuriating.
0: Well, the elites, Josh, the elites looked at the heritage rating and they see that Lindsey was 59% lifetime. And I'm telling you, it was much lower than that until the last 2 years when he supported Trump most of the time. So it was probably 52%, the one that I saw starting this session, lifetime, which means he's basically a Democrat just as much as a Republican. And then they saw this guy, Norman, who's jumped in the race, Republican congressman. He's got a 98% heritage rating. And the establishment, in their great wisdom, decided we'd rather have the 50%. 100% rated guy.

0: the 98% guy, because they're not conservative and they don't care about Heritage's ratings. They don't care about MAGA, and they stab Trump in the back every chance they get. Look at today. Can you, you know, I can't believe they can't pass the Save America Act, but today's even worse. They can't even pass the daylight savings thing that Trump wants. So we have just one time zone. Doesn't everybody want one time zone? I don't want to change my clocks anymore. I don't want to wake up an hour late anymore. I want one time zone all year. You can't even, the American public's for that, and they're for the Save America Act, like 90%. And you can't even get a Republican Senate to back Trump on either one of them. So why would he want another person who's like that?
1: You know, the reason they don't want the 98% rating is because the 98% means they can't control him. That 98% means he's beholden to ideas and to the American people.
0: Good ideas.
1: And, good ideas, important ideas. Ideas that are not great for the elites.
0: Right, so they're great for me. I'm an SOB. I'm a butcher, right? They're great for a butcher, but they're not great for the average elitist who runs some multinational corporation that wants illegal aliens to be his employees, not Americans. Not great for them. Whereas she will be great for corporate America, just like Lindsey Graham was great for corporate America.
1: You take somebody like her, who's essentially, she's kind of Biden, right? She's probably a waxen effigy. She's empty on the inside.
0: Right.
1: She probably doesn't know anything. And so her handlers can fill her with whatever they want.
0: Right.
1: And her handlers are absolutely going to be Lindsey's people. And so get ready for another 58 if we're lucky, because again, your point, social worker. There is a place for empathy in our society. It's incredibly important. Women provide most of that. They have to because of nurturing children. Otherwise, they would kill the children. But man, when you bring that into, well, it's true. But when you bring that into the reality of politics and decisions for the entire country, and making hard decisions that actually are really uncomfortable, and maybe they hurt people in the short term, but we have to make those to secure the country in the long term. I would not trust a social worker with a decision like that.
0: Not just
1: 15 seconds, let alone the rest of the term.
0: Not just a social worker, a lifelong government check woman. She's never made money in the private sector. Her whole life is collecting government checks. She's a government employee.
1: If you get a check from the government other than Social Security
0: and Medicare,
1: you paid into that.
0: And
1: Medicare, yes. But anything else, direct or indirect, you should not be able to vote. You just absolutely shouldn't.
0: Right. And by the way, we'll
1: never get that one done.
0: Naively.
1: We think daylight savings should be easy.
0: You can't even get daylight savings
1: done or term limits.
0: Hey, Josh, all my life I've been under 65, so I never was on Medicare. So I always naively thought that once I got Medicare, and I started at July 1st, by the way, I was on Medicare as of July 1st. I naively thought Medicare is free because I paid into it my whole life. Do you know that I'm paying $811 a month for Medicare?
1: And you pay taxes on your Social Security.
0: It's ridiculous.
1: It's so wretched. It's so
0: evil. I pay into it my whole life. Why should I get it free? It's ridiculous.
1: You know, the Trump accounts, apropos of nothing, I guess, but the Trump accounts for kids, that's maybe our stepping stone out of this. If he does that right, if we stick with it, and if we begin directing even a little bit more money toward those accounts, that can eventually wean us off of these horrible, horrible programs like Social Security that just loses
0: poor money. You poor naive man. You poor naive man. You're just very naive.
1: I said good.
0: Nothing's ever going to wean anyone off. Hi, Wayne Allyn for Z-Child Genesis Medicine. 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I know many of you have type 2 diabetes, or Parkinson's, or heart disease, or you know someone who does. So listen up. You could participate in one of their upcoming free medical research studies using their breakthrough medicines. 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
0: 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Nothing's impossible. And so we've proven, today there were like 20 articles proving the 2020 election were stolen. It's tumbling out of the closet. Nobody reads any of it unless you're reading the Gateway Pundit or your website, Josh's westernjournal.com. If you're not reading a mega conservative website, you're not hearing any of this. The mainstream media is a bunch of liars. And so if those government programs that Trump just set up actually make people a lot of money because the interest rate paid is so much higher because you're investing in the stock market, right? Instead of saying, ooh, the stock market worked and private investment worked, you know what the media will paint it as? Government made you that money. It was putting it in a government account that made you that money. That's how they'll pitch it. You'll never get rid of these programs, never.
1: Wayne, remember though, the 2020 election wasn't stolen. The 2016 election was stolen. That's what Hillary Clinton told us.
0: Right.
1: That's what Democrats
0: left. But she wasn't an election denier.
1: She wasn't an election denier. We've got a 5-minute supercut of Democrats saying that that election was stolen. That's going up today or hopefully tomorrow. So be looking for it. But this, when you said that, it just made me think of it. They started this. It's all of these wretched, horrible things. Environmentalism, destruction of the family, destruction of the black family. All of these things are started by Democrats, by leftists.
0: Right.
1: I remember a friend in grad school. She was a Republican and a conservative. She was talking about how, man, you know, Republicans really, they're so aggressive on the environmental stuff and so reactionary. I said, what are you talking about? The left Democrats started this. We're fighting for the traditional view on these things. They're the ones shoving all of these regulations down our throats. But
0: she
1: wasn't thinking in terms of them being the ones who are the first movers every time on horrible policies.
0: You reminded me of a story I need to tell because my oldest daughter is now pregnant with my first grandchild. My first grandchild will be due in September.
1: Congratulations.
0: Thank you. And she got married, I don't know, about a year and a half ago. And she got married again, or at least had a wedding party in Europe where her husband is from Europe. And so my youngest daughter and all my kids went to that party. I did not. I'm busy with TV and radio every day, and I don't need to go to that. She even told me, don't go to it. You won't like it. You don't like Europe. You don't like that they don't have any air conditioning. You're not going to like it in July. So I didn't go. So my oldest daughter had a wedding party in Europe for their family. So my daughter went, my youngest daughter. I had dinner with her last night. She just got back. And she said it was a wonderful trip because she loves her sister, her older sister. But she also said it was a miserable trip because nobody had air conditioning. The Uber cars didn't have air conditioning. The homes didn't have air conditioning. The hotels have air conditioning, and they were in some hotels. But they were also staying at the house of her in-laws, and they had no air conditioning. And it was so hot, and people were dying all over Europe. And then when they get to the next train, they got taken Uber. There's no air conditioning in the Uber car. And then when they're eating, and then another friend of mine's in Europe right now, a great friend of mine is in Germany right now. And I said, how's the trip? She said, horrible. It's broiling out. And because of the Ukraine war, nobody puts their air conditioning on because now the costs are up by 80%. So in the middle of the day when it's 95 degrees in Europe with high humidity, she said all the restaurants have their air conditioning off. And you just go, these people live in a different world than us. In America, we blast air conditioning in our cars, in our homes, in our restaurants, in our offices. It's freezing. It's so cold you're shaking. We love it that way. They live in the Stone Ages in Europe. Do we want to be them with their socialist green energy loser attitude?
1: Remember how the day after Mamdani told people to turn their air up to, was it 78? The day that, the New York Post went into City Hall and found a room that was 58 degrees.
0: There you go. There you
1: the
0: go.
1: Chinese used
0: that was my room
1: in China.
0: that was my room. It's always 58 here. Ask Pitar. Pitar has to wear a winter jacket while he directs my show because I like it so cold. It's an ice box. It's my father, the butcher's ice box in here. It's 58 degrees. I'm telling you, the air conditioning blasts all year, not in the summer. In the middle of the winter, I blast the air conditioner in my TV studio.
1: But they're such rubes because even the Chinese have air conditioning and use it. So the stupid Europeans who thought, And you're right about the energy consumption issue, but the stupid Europeans who thought, well, we've got to do our part, Britain's thing, we've got to show the way, and decided they weren't going to use electricity and they were going to cut down on electricity.
0: Because that would lower climate change. That would lower global warming.
1: All they're doing
0: is
1: letting the Chinese blast their air conditioning, and they don't blast it like we do. They can't. They don't produce enough energy in their air
0: conditioning. Josh, just like Democrats would like us to stop coal, stop nuclear, stop fracking, while China builds a new coal-fired plant every hour of the day.
1: They are so anti-human, Democrats. Energy is the thing that has saved lives, that has brought more people out of poverty in the last 50 years than in the last 500, 5,000 combined. They are against anything that helps humans flourish. And when you look at the people who are out there, look at the Antifa people, look at the people who are protesting ICE.
0: They're ugly. They're ugly.
1: They're
0: need
1: unnatural.
0: Masks.
1: They do. Yeah, thank God for the masks. Fine. I hadn't thought about that. That's a good point. Thank God for the masks. Finally, these people are anti-human.
0: Right.
1: Anti-human.
0: Hi, this is Wayne Allyn Root. 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
16: With SRN News, I'm John Scott. The president appears to be losing patience with leaders in Iran who refuse to make a deal. Correspondent Laura Winters reports.
18: For a 13th night in a row, those targets include communication networks, drone storage facilities, and military command centers. The president saying he is thinking about restarting major combat operations in Iran that would be larger than the strikes during Operation Epic Fury.
16: Meanwhile, the conflict pushed global benchmark oil prices to over $100 per barrel, their highest level since May. The price has since fallen to below $92 a barrel. The national average for regular gasoline continues to climb, up now to $4.10 per gallon. The International Criminal Court chief prosecutor is removed from his post over sexual misconduct allegations.
19: The vote to oust British barrister Karim Khan came nearly 2 years after sexual misconduct allegations against him first came up. Khan was accused of sexual misconduct with a female aide, as outlined by the AP in a series of stories, allegations he has denied. By a large majority, the ICC's 125 member states ousted Khan from his position. That's the first time a chief prosecutor has ever been removed from office. I'm Haya Pinjwani.
16: 11 people charged with causing the deaths of 7 migrants by trapping them inside a cargo container in sweltering Texas heat. It happened in Laredo, Texas. The Trump administration wants soldiers to consider becoming truck drivers when they leave the military. A new campaign will promote programs that allow veterans who recently drove large military vehicles to skip the required skills test. More from town.
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21: 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I'm Jim Dallas. Well, an orange cone alerts. A five-mile stretch at Rainbow Boulevard is about to get a major upgrade beginning Sunday night. The Rainbow Boulevard Pavement Improvement Project will affect the portion of the busy roadway between Tropicana and Silverstream Avenues, with work being done at night from 9 until 5 the next morning, Sunday through Friday. No work will be done Friday or Saturday nights. The project includes pavement improvements, upgraded traffic signals, and Americans with Disabilities Act upgrades. The work is scheduled to be finished in the summer of next year. Extreme heat made its presence felt yesterday as Harry Reid International Airport, Las Vegas's official weather station, hit 112 degrees, making it the hottest day of the year so far. The National Weather Service has issued an extreme heat warning for southern Nevada through Monday. Forecasters are predicting daytime highs between 108 and 114 degrees through Sunday. 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
21: Now, speaking of road work, it continues on southbound Boulder Highway. That's from eastbound Flamingo to Interstate 11 North. The left lane is closed there. Also, construction on the 11, both directions between Rancho and Rainbow.
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0: All right, Wayne Allen Root, the Root's on fire. Welcome to Warzone Live, another busy day. Things just go at 1,000 miles an hour around here. I was just a guest on Eric Bolling's show on Real America's Voice TV Network. I thought it was an interview about our upcoming event here in Las Vegas. 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But the interview turned into kind of a free-for-all debate about Israel. Kind of interesting. I had no idea that was going to be the topic. Kind of an ambush. But Eric and I have known each other a long time, so kind of friendly. A friendly ambush and an interesting debate. And I think you'll like it, so I hope you get a chance to see it. And then he said, we're going to continue the debate when we meet in Las Vegas. So that'll be interesting because not only is my show on back-to-back with his, and you get to be in the live audience and ask me questions on national TV, but also I will be a guest on Eric's show. I will be a guest, and he wants to have a debate about Israel. So we'll have a debate about Israel. I'm all for it. Wisconsin knifeman Corey Ruiz killed by cops in a caught-on-camera shooting. The Wisconsin man who was killed by police after knifing a cop was a violent ex-con with a lengthy arrest record, including for battery on police officers. Corey Ruiz was identified by State Representative Sheila Stubbs, a Democrat, who said he should still be alive after police in Madison killed him while trying to arrest him. Authorities said he attacked cops with a knife. Protesters have now flooded the streets of Wisconsin, Madison, Wisconsin, where the shooting happened, and local black activists have seized on the killing. Another black man dead on Madison Street. Our community watched him die before we even knew his name. This is the cruelty of state violence, say leaders of the protest. I mean, when is this ever going to end? And you think I'm saying, when will it end, police killing black people? No. When will it end that black criminals attack cops, get shot and killed, and black people complain about it? What are you complaining about? You know why Wayne Root's alive? Because I've never tried to knife a cop. That's why I'm alive. It's not because I'm white. It's because I don't knife policemen. I'm so sick of this. Ruiz was identified as a non-black Hispanic in prison booking records, despite activists and protesters decrying the death as another case of police brutality against black people. Do you understand? Not only is every criminal killed by police a black person who was trying to knife them or beat them or kill them or shoot them or running from the police or disobeying the police or punching the police or jumping on the police and struggling on the ground for their gun. But on top of that, every black criminal killed by police has a record this long. I've never done anything wrong. There's no reason for police to pull me over and be suspicious. I'm an innocent man. These aren't innocent people. These are criminals. If I'm a cop and I pull someone over, and I don't care if they're black, I don't care if they're white, and they have a long criminal record, and the minute you pull them over, you know that. Of course you're going to take your gun out. Of course you're worried about never seeing your wife again. Of course you're going to put your gun on the guy. And then if the guy's a good man, I was going to say a good boy, but then I'll get in trouble. They'll claim I meant black people are boys. I call everyone a boy. When I mean a nice white boy, young man, I say nice white boy. You train your gun on the bad guy, and then if he acts nice and plays nice, there's no problem. But of course you're concerned. He's a criminal. It's not because he's black. It's because he's a criminal. And then when he attacks you, you have every right to kill him. You know, years ago, I asked what, you know, now I realize a dumb question. Because I asked it of several policemen. They all said it was a dumb question. I said, okay, the one thing I can agree with liberals on, because I disagree with liberals on 99.9999999% of everything. But can't the cops just shoot a guy in the leg? Can't they shoot him in the arm? Can't they not kill him? And every single cop had the same answer. Are you out of your mind? That's a dumb question. And I'm like, well, there are no dumb questions. They said, no, that's a dumb question. If you've ever shot guns for a living, you know you always aim center mass. If you aim for a leg or arm, you could miss and hit nothing, and they're on you in a second. You've got to aim center mass. So I learned my lesson. I asked that of like five, six cops. They all gave me the same answer. that there is no such thing as aiming for someone's arm or leg. Someone gets to you in a second. If you could see them in front of you and they're charging at you, one miss and they're on you and you're dead. So you can't miss. And the way to not miss is to aim for their chest. And if you hit their leg, you're probably a lousy shot. So if they live, the cop shooting was a bad shot. It's just the way it is. So if you don't want to die, then don't have a long criminal record. Don't just be released from jail last week or last year. And don't attack cops. If you attack cops, you're gonna die. It's not my fault the people attacking cops are all black. I don't know of any white people that attack cops. That's why no white people die. Not because we're better than you, but we don't attack cops. I was brought up by my family to understand that there's only two answers to a police officer. Yes, sir, officer, and no, sir, officer. There's no other answer. You don't answer back a cop, let alone hurt a cop, let alone try and stab a cop. If you do, you wind up dead. I don't know why black people don't understand this. I don't know. I don't know why people protest when a black man gets shot and killed after trying to kill a cop, especially with a long criminal record. But I'm getting effing sick of it. I'm sick of it. You're not in the same country as me. You don't belong in the same country as me. If you protest a black man with a long criminal record attacking police and getting shot and killed, he wasn't killed because he's black. He was killed because he has a long criminal record and he attacked a cop. This is outrageous. Ridiculous. But this is the Democrat Party of today. AOC and Mayor Pete Buttigieg, you know, the gay man from South Bend, they take the 2028 presidential primary lead in New Hampshire. Can you imagine? Can you even imagine how effed up Democrat voters are that they think the two best choices are AOC, the woman who gives bartenders a bad name, and Mayor Pete Buttigieg? And again, I don't care that he's gay. I care that he's gay and adopted two children and took time off. He said, I'm just going to quit work as the head of the transportation of the United States of America while planes were crashing into each other and planes were late by the thousands and our entire transportation infrastructure was effed up. And he just said, I'm going to take a leave of absence for like 3 months to take care of my two new babies. Let your damn husband, you know, if you gay people want to adopt babies, no problem. Let your damn husband take care of your baby. Did you want to breastfeed him? Did you think you were pregnant? See, I have nothing against gay people. I have something against nuts. If you're gay and you think you can get pregnant, you're nuts. If you're gay and you think you can breastfeed a baby, you're nuts. So a gay father doesn't have to be home to breastfeed a baby because you can't breastfeed. So how can you take off as the head of transportation of the United States of America? Wayne Root with a podcast and two TV shows and a radio show rarely ever takes a day off because I know my audience wants me here. But when I do, I take a day off or I take occasional vacation. I take like a week off, but built around a weekend and a holiday. So I'm really only taking 3 days off. And this guy's the head of transportation of the United States. And he just says, we just adopted two babies. I'm going to stay home for 3 months. And Democrats think he's the leading contender for president. And he's a communist. And AOC's a communist. These are all nutty people. Can you imagine nutty people? Who in their right mind would vote for these nutty people? It's just beyond me. You know, it's just like the extremes of the Democrat Party. Again, I don't care if you're gay, but I do care if you believe that schools should brainwash children and Target should sell transgender clothing and convince every child to change their sex from boy to girl and girl to boy. Change your vagina to a penis and cut off your breasts at the age of 8. Yeah, I have a problem with that. That's called mental illness. So I don't know who'd vote Democrat. It just doesn't make sense to me. The entire Democrat Party is for illegal aliens, transgenders, felons, invasion of the United States by foreigners. Let everybody in so they could all vote Democrat and all speak Spanish and 1,000 other languages and destroy our country, destroy our culture. and all get welfare cradle to grave, so we all have to pay much higher taxes. That's another argument I don't hear many people making. If you want to come to America as a legal immigrant, forget about illegal, because that's a whole other debate. But if you, even if you want to come as a legal immigrant, you have no right to come and then ask for welfare. You have no right to come and ask for unemployment. You have no right to come and ask for aid to dependent children. You have no right to drop a baby and let us pay the medical bill, which is probably $50,000 or $100,000. You have no right to come and ask us to pay the housing bill. You have no right to come and get food stamps, so we should pay your groceries. You have no right to come and ask for earned income tax credits, and then after all of that, raise my taxes so you can live what you call the American dream. No, that's called the American ripoff. That's a ripoff. You have every right to come here legally, a certain limited amount of people per year legally, and never take a dime. For the moment you get here, someone's got to be responsible for you, and they got to pay the dime. Never should the taxpayers pay the dime. Hey, Wayne Allyn Root, America Speaks. You call in, and we talk about it. Your opinions, your comments, your questions. 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The phone number again, 800-347-ROOT. That number is 24/7. You can leave voicemails. 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
0: I'm Wade Allyn-Ruth. This is Warzone Live. Great to be with you. Don't forget America Speaks, my show on Real America's Voice TV, which starts out the day on YouTube Live, and you get to ask me questions, 1-800-347-ROOT. And then tomorrow I film my TV show, America's Top 10 Countdown, the big show of the weekend on Real America's Voice TV. It is back-to-back with Steve Bannon's show, War Room, on Saturday morning, noon Eastern, 9 a.m. Pacific. Let me mention the sponsor of this segment, then we'll get to our wonderful guest, Dr. Peter McCullough, good friend of mine, great man, great lifesaver. Him and I were two of the first people in the world to start talking about how dangerous the COVID vaccine was, and we both paid for it and lost millions of dollars. I guarantee you that. I know I lost millions, and I think he probably lost more than that. Z-Cha Genesis Medicine is the sponsor of this segment of the show. Their CEO, Dan Montano, has been a guest on my show many times to discuss his company's medicines, to reverse type 2 diabetes, reverse Parkinson's disease, and yes, to reverse small vessel heart disease that will kill one-third of the people watching right now. Over 300 patients have been dosed with their medicines. During research studies, all patients have shown great improvement. No adverse events reported. Many of you have type 2 diabetes or Parkinson's or heart disease, or you know someone who does. You could participate in one of their upcoming free medical research studies using their breakthrough medicines. 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That's cure-war.com. All right, let's talk to our guest, Dr. Peter McCullough, world-renowned physician and scientist, chief scientific officer at the Wellness Company. 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I just bought a kit from them that has all kinds of antibiotics in it and ivermectin in it. 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Dr. Peter McCullough, my buddy. How you doing, Peter?
13: Great to see you again, Wayne.
0: Yes, I bought that kit you guys sell. And I just, you know, you never know. I don't get sick, but you never know. One day I could get sick, and I want to make sure I'm ready because I just celebrated my 65th birthday. And you know what? Things are a little different when you're 65 than when you're 40. And so for the last 30 years, I've been on a great run. I've been sick three times in the last 30 years with minor colds. But you never know, now that I'm 65, what hits you strong. And so I wanted to make sure I had your kit in hand. So thank you for coming up with a beautiful kit like that.
13: A good move, Wayne. I know you're proactive. You and Cindy are in, you know, really exquisite health. And you should enjoy your 60s and 70s. I'm right there with you. But let me tell you what, you're going to need that kit because America is in the middle of a cyclospora outbreak.
0: So tell me about this cyclospora outbreak. What is it about? What is cyclospora? How did they get it? How do you treat it? How bad is it going to get?
13: Cyclospora is a protozoa. It's like a parasite. It's in water. It tends to live in stagnant pond water. It can be in dirty water that they use to water lettuce down in Mexico.
0: Uh-oh.
13: And it's epidemiologically been linked to Taylor Farms, which is shipping lettuce. At first, it was thought to be just Taco Bell, but wait a minute. They ship lettuce to Kroger and Meijer and all the grocery stores, the big chains out there, all the Yum brands, which operate a lot of fast food restaurants, and the lettuce got contaminated. People are getting sick, and this can be explosive watery diarrhea, cramping, dehydration for a month, but it can be stopped. It must be stopped with treatment with trimethoprim sulfamethoxazole, which is Bactrim or Septra. This is a generic antibiotic, and so it's in your emergency medical kit. So we're telling patients, we've all been briefed on this at the wellness company. In fact, a family has this in my office today, that they need to start treatment immediately with the trimethoprim sulfamethoxazole. Don't wait for a stool test. It's going to take too long. We know what this is. Empirically treat.
0: So what do you do if you're like my beautiful wife, Cindy, who is allergic to sulfur and can't take sulfa drugs? What do you do then?
13: Well, there at the wellness company, our doctors would prescribe a second leg drug, either nitrous oxide or there's some other drugs that could be,
0: okay,
13: be used. Trimethoprim sulfamethoxazole is the best, but we will use a secondary agent. It's also important to have some Imodium around, or Imodium AD, so pick that up at the pharmacy. Listen, this is in the food supply now. There's thousands of cases. Hundreds of people have been hospitalized. I do worry about our senior citizens. You know, it may not be just lettuce, and so I think we all should be prepared.
0: I think it's kind of ironic, and believe me, I'm not laughing at anything or anybody, because I don't want anybody to get sick ever, let alone this thing with explosive diarrhea. What a horrible thing. But it's just ironic. I'm on the caveman diet, right? For years now, I eat pretty much nothing but meat and chicken, steak and shrimp and things like that all day long, right? And sushi. I eat a lot of sushi. I really don't eat any carbs. I eat pure protein. And so I don't eat much in the way of lettuce. I don't really ever eat any salads. And these people are trying to be healthy and eat good things. And they're eating salads and fruits, and they're getting deathly ill. Hi, this is Wayne Allyn Root. 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
14: The ink is now dry on the top overall pick in this year's NFL draft. Yesterday, the Las Vegas Raiders signed quarterback Fernando Mendoza to a rookie contract worth a guaranteed $57 million over the next 4 years. The Silver and Black open training camp next Wednesday. Asia Wilson and Jackie Young will be in Chicago tomorrow to represent the Las Vegas Aces in the WNBA All-Star Game. The reigning champs will return to Michelob Ultra Arena on Tuesday to host the Portland Fire. Aviators fans endured the heat at Las Vegas Ballpark last night while enjoying cold $2 beers and an Aviators come-from-behind victory over the El Paso Chihuahuas. Final score 6-5. Same two teams play out the weekend in Summerlin. The Athletics have added more billionaire backing to their relocation efforts to Las Vegas. Mark Cuban's financial group has bought into a minority partnership with the team.
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24: Accidents on the Beltway 215 eastbound at Las Vegas Boulevard, westbound 215 at Revere, and watch for an incident blocking a lane. That's on the Southern Beltway 215 eastbound at Lake Mead Parkway in Henderson. Now you're up to date with on-time traffic.
0: Roots for War Zone Live, Dr. Peter McCullough. So, Peter, it's kind of ironic and kind of funny in a strange, you know, macabre way that the guy who eats meat, and they all think meat's unhealthy, and these people are eating fruit and vegetables, and they're getting sick. But I think the caveman diet's the way to go.
13: Well, we should cook our food well. Certainly when you have meat, you're cooking it well. But, you know, there was just a recall of eggs recently for salmonella, for instance. So when there's a widespread outbreak like this, a lot of produce and meat are shipped in the same trucks and containers. I worry about cross-contamination, so wash the vegetables well. grill your meats and vegetables well. And when you eat salads, you know, just make sure that the leaves are washed well. I had a salad today. But listen, if this diarrhea hits, don't fool around with it. Immediately start the medicine in the Wellness Company Emergency Medical Kit. Now, for your kit, for Cindy, who's allergic to sulfa, just use the telemedicine function in the kit, and they'll get you an alternative medication.
0: All right, and what you talked about scared me, because now you say there could be cross-contamination if in the same truck as the lettuce and the meat. Yeah, but if you cook the meat, you're going to kill the bacteria, correct?
13: Yeah, you should. But remember, you mentioned sushi. Sushi,
0: I eat a lot of sushi.
13: Undercooked. Sashimi. So make sure you cook your foods well, that, you know, that kills it. Washing it well. You know, I'm not worried day to day, but I just need, on this one, I know to treat. Like today, I told this woman, or both her kids are sick with it. I said, treat right away, and you can end this in a day or so. Otherwise, it could be a month. It could be a miserable month.
0: And how about, you know, I take megadoses of probiotics every day, like 60 billion, I don't know if it's called IUs, whatever it is, 60 billion inside my probiotics. Is that helpful against this, or this has nothing to do with that?
13: No, I think good GI tract health does make a difference. So probiotics, important. And, you know, staying clear of alcohol, sugars, starches. You know, we ought to be on our healthiest diets right now. I'm a big fan of working out and perspiration. I know it's hot as the devil out there in Vegas. It's also hot here in Dallas.
0: Well, you work out inside. You don't go out.

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1: Oh, okay, so you'll do that test for me. I'll take that test with the Wellness Company. Is that right?
0: Yeah, well, you can just order it yourself, Wayne.
1: Oh,
0: go
1: okay.
0: to LabCorp. Labs on demand. Order it yourself and go into LabCorp and get it done.
1: Give me the name. What's the name of the test? I'm going to order that. What is it called?
0: Yeah, it's called the COVID antibody test. So if you go to LabCorp, Labs on Demand, COVID antibody test, sign up, pay $69, walk into LabCorp, get your test done. You'll get the result in a day, and you'll know. If you're over 1,000, you've picked up some spike protein from shedding or recurrent infection.
1: I'll do it. And by the way, your memory is slightly off. I actually had COVID before my wedding, but that was 5 years ago. I got COVID. That's the last time I was really sick in any way, shape, or form. I got COVID, and I took mega doses of vitamin C. I had a visiting nurse come to my home and give me intravenous vitamin C and vitamin D and zinc. And I took all those vitamins, and I took massive doses of ivermectin, and it went away in 48 hours. Matter of fact, from the moment I took the ivermectin, it went away in 24 hours. So I'm a big believer in ivermectin.
0: Well, I know, Wayne, I know when you do things, you go big, particularly
1: yes,
0: on treatment. But, you know, that's the way to go. You know, people who died with COVID, and some people did, sadly, it's because they got no treatment at all.
1: Right. Right. I know. I know some of them. And they literally went in the hospital. All they did was immediately give them, what's the name of that one that kills everybody? That drug that kills everyone. I can't forget the name.
0: They gave, in the United States, believe it or not, they gave remdesivir.
1: Remdesivir, that's it.
0: And even the world, right, Wayne, the World Health Organization and the European Society of Critical Care said, don't use this drug.
1: Right.
0: But what did HHS do under the Biden administration? They featured that drug.
1: Remdesivir, and they immediately put him on a ventilator, which kills you. Ventilators kill an awful lot of people. But remdesivir is so bad that I've had nurses on my show as guests testifying that it killed almost every person they gave it to, and they gave it a nickname, Run, Death is Near. That's the nickname for remdesivir. Run, death is near. That's what our government thought was the best treatment for COVID, and you wonder why people died of COVID. All right, let's talk about the recent death of Senator Lindsey Graham and also actor Sam Neill, a very famous actor who's been in a lot of big movies, and I was a fan of his, and I thought he was great. And if you follow my social media, I said in both of them, I never know, and I never say I know, but I say I'm suspicious that Sam Neill died from the COVID shot because you had to take it to get on movie sets. And Lindsey Graham, I'm suspicious, died. His heart exploded basically from the after effects of the COVID shot because he showed himself getting the shot on the air on video and told everyone, urged everyone to go get the shot. So I'm guessing he took every booster known to man. So I think you can conjecture, nobody knows, that in both cases it could have contributed to their death.
0: Well, let's take Neil first. He did publicly take the vaccine. He actually took the Janssen vaccine. He said one shot and he's done. That's Janssen. That's the one that's linked to ALS or amyotrophic lateral sclerosis, Lou Gehrig's disease. That's what he died of. You know, this was the star on Grey's Anatomy. He died of a rapid course of ALS. He's 10 years younger than me, Wayne. This is terrible.
1: Oh, you're talking about Eric Dane now, not Sam Neill. Eric Dane. Is that your mind?
0: Yeah.
1: Eric Dane?
0: Yeah, Eric Dane. I'm sorry.
1: Eric Dane. Because I'm just, it's funny. I never watched that show, Grey's Anatomy. I didn't know who Eric Dane was until a few days ago when I started watching The Last Ship on Prime or Netflix, whatever I was watching in the gym. The Last Ship, and he's the star. It was filmed in 2014. And suddenly I realized, wait a minute, Eric Dane, isn't that the guy who died of ALS? And then I realized, yes, years later he died of ALS. Young, handsome guy, wasted away to nothing. Terrible.
0: Right, Eric Dane, yeah. So we're talking about Eric Dane. Now, importantly, there's a mutation called the SOD1 mutation. He probably had that, which made him prone to developing vaccine-induced ALS. I have a patient like that in my practice. In fact, two of them. And I said publicly in a tweet that he should posthumously get the mutations. It can help guide his family members. They should measure spike protein in his brain and his central nervous system. I think that's probably what did it. Now, Lindsey Graham, different story. Lindsey Graham is age 71. And there, he dies of an

0: aortic dissection, and I have to tell you what, this should never happen in any medical practice.
1: So is it possible that Lindsey Graham getting the COVID vaccine and all the boosters also contributed to that as well? Is that possible?
0: Yeah, it's been described. In fact, the deaths due to aortic stenosis, aortic dissection after vaccination have occurred relatively quickly after the vaccine. But what we know here is, you know, with modern coronary artery calcium scoring and assessment, if he had a dilated aorta, everybody should have known about it. You know, I don't miss this in my practice. And when there is a dilated aorta, I do genetic testing to see if they're at risk for dissection. But we just don't let people die of aortic dissection. I'm really shocked at the level of medical care here. If the aorta is really widened, there's a surgery that's done to stabilize it so people don't die of aortic dissection. So I think he either, you know, didn't listen to his doctors or had a surprise dissection due to the vaccine.
1: Right, and don't forget, he had a family history. His dad died of a heart attack around the exact same age. So there's actually a family history of heart problems. So when people say that to me, they love to always debate me, oh, it's not the vaccine. Well, wait a minute. Just because you have a family history of heart disease and then you die of heart disease just like your father, doesn't mean that it wouldn't have happened at all, or it wouldn't have happened for another 10 years if you hadn't gotten the vaccine. The vaccine helped it along.
0: Well, that's the thing. If I have a patient, let's just say his dad died of a dissection. If I had a patient who came in and said, my dad died of a dissection, you know, I would do the CT scan and genetics, and I would do everything to prevent the dissection death. So, you know, people with a family history, we extend their lives by decades because we have advanced notice. In his case, his family history, you're right, Wayne, his family history set him up for a vaccine death that happened probably years after the shots.
1: Right. And then last but not least, I want to ask about one more, and that's the actor Sam Neill. That's a different guy than Eric Dane. Sam Neill was the Australian actor living in New Zealand who starred in many big films, and he had terrible cancer for the last 5 years. And then he just announced to the world, I am cancer-free. And 2 weeks later, he dropped dead, I think, of a heart attack. So again, I blame the vaccine. Every actor and every resident of New Zealand had to take every single vaccine, and then you wind up with cancer. It seems to me the vaccine used to be a killer with heart disease and strokes, but it eventually morphed into a cancer killer. All I hear about now is people with turbo cancer. They find out they have cancer and they're dead in like 2 weeks, and every one of them was vaccinated. So now the vaccine isn't just about heart and stroke events. It's about cancer. So I would suspect Sam O'Neill as well.
0: Yeah, you're right. So here we're talking about turbo cancer. Remember, Australia and New Zealand, they were pre-vaccinated before COVID hit that part of the world. So they're all pre-vaccinated. The vaccine doesn't work. They all catch COVID. Now they have the effects of both. And now multiple studies show, in fact, there's been a U.S. Senate hearing on this, Wayne, that sadly the COVID-19 vaccines and potentially even the infection make us more prone to cancer.
1: Our guest, Dr. Peter McCullough. We'll be right back. Wayne Allyroot, this is Warzone Live. Hi, Wayne Allyroot for Zichia Genesis Medicine. Their CEO, Dan Montano, has been a guest on my show many times to discuss his company's medicines to reverse type 2 diabetes, reverse Parkinson's, and reverse heart disease. Over 300 patients have been dosed with their medicines during research studies, and all patients have shown great improvement with no adverse events reported. I know many of you have type 2 diabetes or Parkinson's or heart disease, or you know someone who does. So listen up. You could participate in one of their upcoming free medical research studies using their breakthrough medicines. 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
1: Hi, this is Wayne Allyn-Root. 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
1: Wayne Allyn-Root. The root is on fire. Our guest, Dr. Peter McCullough. You know, here's a question out of left field. You didn't know this was coming, so hopefully you can answer it for me. But for the last 5 years, every year, it's clear to me from insurance statistics, insurance data, life insurance data, that we are having a massive die-off, a lot of excess deaths. And the excess deaths are all only in people who took the vaccine, not in the people who didn't. All of a sudden, I saw an article a few days ago that last year, the claim is it was the lowest deaths in years in the United States of America. I don't believe that for a second when I see so many of my friends dropping dead and so many Hollywood actors dropping dead. I think, once again, they're gaming the system. They're gaming the stats. Do you think it's possible we had an all-time low in deaths last year? I don't.
0: No, I don't think it's possible. Remember, it's always adjusted per some type of standardized population, but there may be a culling effect. This is important. Culling means that, you know, people died of the infection, sick people who, you know, were past their life expectancy, and now some people have died with the vaccine. We mentioned three of them who just died prematurely, and so that's kind of culling people out of the population.
1: So in other words, the ones who are left are the stronger ones, and maybe there was less deaths last year. Is that possible? I guess it is.
0: Right. So, you know, when I'm examining patients who've had problem with the vaccines, Wayne, they almost always have a background condition, typically a genetic condition for heart disease or a predisposition to neurologic disease or cancer. You know, a great mystery is why some people take these shots and they're perfectly fine.
1: Right.
0: Perfectly fine. And so I think those people are just genetically blessed that they've been able to tolerate these shots.
1: Or they're very lucky, because I've read that the shots, they can't standardize them. So some have a lot more spike proteins in them than others. So it's really Russian roulette whether you got the one with spike proteins or the one with very little.
0: Right.
1: That could also be one of the reasons why some people are doing just fine. But the key is, I keep telling all my friends and fans, if you already got it, there's nothing you can do to undo it except to take a lot of vitamins and go to the wellness company and make sure you've got all the right things, like, what is it, Natkinase? Am I pronouncing that right?
0: Right. Yeah, it's called the Ultimate Spike Detox. It looks like this, Wayne. It's got a gold label, Ultimate Spike Detox. Most people need to be on this who took the shots, who have had severe COVID. I personally take it. Helps prevent heart disease, blood clots. You know, I'm still seeing late complications in my practice. People say, hey, doc, I took the shots in 2021, and all of a sudden, boom, a blood clot in 2026.
1: So even though I never took the shots ever, I should take that too? You think so?
0: Yeah, if your blood test is over 1,000, I'd say play it safe and take
1: it. Well, let me go get it. So if it's under 1,000, then don't worry about it. But if it's over 1,000, take it. Okay.
0: Right.
1: All right. And so what I was going to say to you was, what's amazing is, okay, if a person had the shot, not much you can do about it. You wish you could do over, but there are no do-overs in life. But you certainly should never take another one. And it's funny, because in the last month, I've been with two great friends who are two great Republicans, supporters of Trump. Everything I talk about, they agree with me. They're both MDs, and they both bragged in the middle of our dinners, oh, I get my flu shots and I get my COVID shots every year, and I'm very proud of it. And I thought, all these doctors have been brainwashed, Peter.
0: They are. They're brainwashed. You know, more and more data suggests we should go natural, not keep taking flu shots or COVID shots or RSV. If you're people our age, Wayne, and we're strong, you know, diet, fitness, supplements, you know, go natural for a better outcome.
1: Yeah, and I've never taken a flu shot in my life, and I'm not a fan of flu shots either. So I've read a lot that they're not good for your immune system, so I just stay away from them. Every time I meet someone who's sick, I always say to them, hey, by the way, can I ask you a quick question? And they go, yeah. You know, on the phone now, again, if they're sick with the flu, they're not in front of me. But I always ask my friends on the phone, they go, oh, man, I've been down with the flu for 2 weeks. I'm so sick. I'm in bedridden. And I go, can I ask you a question? They go, yeah. Did you take the flu shot? And their answer is always yes.
0: Yeah.
1: So, and I never get the flu, and I don't take the flu shot. There must be a correlation there.
0: There is. Multiple trials show the flu shot actually backfires. More likely to get the flu than the common cold. A lot of people like me, Wayne, I was forced into it to be on medical staff. I took 40 years of flu shots. Yeah, listen, I was so sick at the end of that. I was sick almost every month. I haven't taken a flu shot now in 5 years. I've never been healthier.
1: See, I'm just telling you, the flu shot makes everybody sick. We live in a crazy world, Peter, I'll tell you. I just can't believe two of my friends, huge Republicans, huge Trump supporters, brilliant doctors, and they're bragging about taking the COVID vaccine. And they're going to just say to me, you're Wayne Root, a famous talk show host. I'm a doctor. Don't debate with me about medicine. That's what they're going to say. So why even bother debating, right?
0: Yeah, you know, in my book, Wayne, on vaccines, listen, it's a religion. It's a religion. These are accepted based on religious faith. You can't argue with people about religion. You're better off changing the subject.
1: I did. I got away from it. I got back to Trump and the economy and other things. We all agreed on everything. So why get in a fight about it? It's a crazy world. I don't know what to say anymore. All the doctors are killing themselves. Isn't that crazy? It makes no sense. All right, Dr. Peter McCullough, a man who saves lives, a man with great wisdom and great common sense. Listen to everything this man says. All the things I say, people go, Wayne, how are you this smart about COVID and COVID vaccine and medicine? I go, because I listen to Peter McCullough. That's why I'm this smart. I listen to people that are smart. 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
0: Thank you.
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12: From the Nakvi Injury Law Studios on the Las Vegas Strip, call 702-INJURED. 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
13: News this hour from Town Hall. I'm John Scott. U.S. military hitting various targets in Iran for 13th night in a row. Correspondent Laura Witters reports.
14: President Trump appears to be losing patience with Iranian leaders who refuse to make a deal. The U.S. military taking out targets in Iran, including military command centers and drone storage facilities, for a 13th night in a row. The president telling Axios he's considering a massive attack on Iran, bigger than ever before, and that he is close to a decision.
13: And the U.S. military says it has fired on another merchant vessel that was trying to breach its blockade of Iranian ports. American forces disabling the MT Levine in the Gulf of Oman. The White House rolling out its latest nuclear energy initiative.
15: President Trump announced a major nuclear energy milestone from the Oval Office.
16: So these are the first new privately funded advanced reactors to turn on the United States in over four decades, and making sure that these groundbreaking designs were safe to build and test so quickly was a challenge that required a historic partnership between these innovative companies and our administration.
15: The White House says the administration is working to accelerate nuclear energy as demand for reliable electricity continues to grow. Willie Nelson, The White House.
13: In health news, the number of measles cases in the U.S. has now surpassed the record-breaking tally for all of 2025, with five more months of 2026 still to come. Bernie Bennett reports.
17: The U.S. Centers for Disease Control and Prevention logged 2,318 cases of measles as of Thursday. The nation had 2,289 cases in 2025, the worst year for measles in more than three decades. Now, 2026 has easily become the U.S.'s worst year for measles since 1991, as major outbreaks in South Carolina, Utah, and Arizona have sickened hundreds, and small clusters of cases sparked in other states. I'm Bernie Bennett.
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19: 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I'm Jim Dallas. Well, an orange cone alerts. A five-mile stretch at Rainbow Boulevard is about to get a major upgrade beginning Sunday night. The Rainbow Boulevard Pavement Improvement Project will affect a portion of the busy roadway between Tropicana and Silverstream Avenues, with work being done at night from 9 until 5 the next morning, Sunday through Friday. No work.